0: David's sins were forgiven. He committed sins. He did things wrong. But he repented. He asked for forgiveness. And God forgave. When God forgave it, it was good. And David knew that euphoria of just being clean with God and staying there and living in that place on a victory. But David also knew what it was like to trip over your own feet, fall flat on your face, experience defeat. David knew all about family problems. David knew all about relationship problems. David knew what it was like to feel crushed under the conviction of sin before he asked God to forgive him. David understood the dark places as well as the light places. And David writes in this psalm, "How long, O Lord, will you forget me? Will you forget me forever? How long will you hide your face from me? How long must I wrestle with my thoughts and every day have sorrow in my heart? How long will my enemy triumph over me?" Boy, that's not exactly your happy clappy song, is it? Remember, this is a song. Let's read it again real quick. "How long, O Lord, will you forget me? Forever? How long will you hide your face from me? How long must I wrestle with my thoughts? Every day have sorrow in my heart. How long will my enemy triumph over me?" How many of you get the impression that he's going through a tough place? Right? You're going through a tough place. If you're not going through one, here's a newsflash. You're going to. But as long as you're going through, that's what matters. Don't build a house in the valley of the shadow of death. Just go through it and go through it as quick as possible. And I'm going to teach you today how to do that. Hallelujah. I wish I could tell you you're never going to have to go through the valley, but that's just not true. So how about I teach you how to get through it as quick as possible? And you can even have victory in the darkness. Amen. And we're going to learn it from the word. He said, "How long will my enemy triumph over me?" Let's look at the next verse now. He said, "Look on me and answer, O Lord my God. Give light to my eyes." Give light. Light represents revelation from God or knowing what God wants. Light shines in the darkness when God's word comes. He goes, "Give light to my eyes or I will sleep in death." He goes, "Oh God, if you don't show me, if you don't help me," he goes, "God, I'm going to die here." That's where he was at. How many know that's a feeling? David is pouring his heart out, right? You say, "Pastor, is it okay to do that?" As you're walking through life, sometimes there's just going to be stuff that happens in your life, stuff that begins to batter you and beat you and get up on top of you for a little bit. Listen, who was David pouring his heart out to? Facebook? I think not. He wasn't pouring his heart out to, he wasn't even pouring his heart out to his mama. He wasn't pouring his heart out to his wife. He wasn't pouring his heart out to his best friend who was his wife. He's pouring his heart out to who? God. Now we come to God by coming through Jesus Christ our Lord. Jesus said you can talk to the Heavenly Father. He'll answer you. He'll answer your prayers. He's there for you. Listen to me. I mean no offense to anyone by this, but you don't need a priest to take you to God. You already have a priest. You have the priest. His name is Jesus. And he died on a cross for your sins so that you and me, even though we're just common everyday folk, we can come into the presence of the Almighty God who created heaven and earth anytime we want to. And we can stay as long as we want to. We have permission to come to God, our Father. Listen, you've got an open door to come to the Creator of heaven and earth who can fix anything. If you believe you have access into the presence of God, you're able to come to Him who can do all things, Jesus Christ. So you can come into the presence of God and you can linger there all day long if you need to. And you can just pour your heart out to Him. Let me ask you a question. How many have ever really just poured your heart out to another human being knowing that they can't do a single solitary thing to fix anything you're talking about? But even though they can't help you at all, you just felt better because you told somebody. Come on. But I want to give you a little bit of a word of caution. There are times that we're too quick to pour our heart out to people. I want you to feel free to talk to others in your life. But can I just be so bold as to ask you as a follower of Jesus Christ to do this? Don't ever, ever neglect to go pour your heart out to your Heavenly Father who can change things while you're busy running around pouring it out to everyone else who can't. So David was pouring out his heart to who? To God. Okay? You want to really feel good when you get done talking? Pour your heart out to God. And then when you're done pouring your heart out, don't go, "Amen." When you're done pouring your heart out, linger. Listen. Because I promise you this, you got problems, God's got answers. After you got all your emotions and all your stuff out of the way, by actually just pouring your heart out to God and lingering in His presence, what would happen then if you just sat and put your focus on Him and listened for what He has to say about it? Y'all want to hear a funny story? Here's a funny story. Last week, my dishwasher that I paid $2 for at a garage sale years ago, which was brand new, it was just a blessing of God, it quit. And I'm going to be honest with you, I did not want to spend money on no dishwasher. Not my thing, you know. But it's something we needed, it's something my wife needed and wanted. And she's been patient, because we'd rather spend money on other things. But God's blessing and provision made it possible. But we got to go find one. I'm like, I'm all irritated, you know. We go into Lowe's, because we've had some success in Lowe's in the past, finding stuff that was discounted or whatever, and I'm all about that. So we go into Lowe's, and we're looking, and Sharon walks over and starts looking at all these nice dishwashers, right? Because that's what she wants, because that's, I mean, why not? You think they make the nice stuff just for the heathens? God wants you to have nice stuff. If you don't believe that, go read the Bible, you know? And so even if you have a husband who wants to be about buying a dishwasher, God still wants you to have a nice one. So she's looking at the nice ones, and I'm over there going to hunt for the dented, the dinged, the discounted. I'm just being honest, okay? Y'all pray for me, please. And so I'm going, they don't have any. And I'm walking back from where they usually have them, and I see her looking at this dishwasher over there, and it's like $700. And I'm like, and I start fuming. I am literally fuming, which is not right. How many of y'all agree that's not right? But that's where I was. You know why? Because I got lured into the arena of emotions. We're going to talk more about that in a minute. I got lured into the arena of emotions. And all of a sudden, I find myself emotional about having to buy the dishwasher in the first place, let alone a $700 dishwasher. And I'm telling the woman, and I literally was saying in Lowe's, there was nobody around me, nowhere, and I was mumbling out loud. I said, well, she thinks she won't get a $700 dishwasher. I tell you what, she got another thing coming. I'm literally fuming. So that she's looking at those expensive dishwashers. And I'm like, you're going to have to do something about this, Lord. You're going to have to do something about this. So he did. He spoke to me. He said, do you think it surprises me that you need a new dishwasher? I'm like, nope. Don't you think I've made preparation for it? Yes, sir. Okay. I'm a whoop pup now. I go over and start looking at what she's looking at. And I start looking at them, and I'll go, wow, I didn't know they even made dishwashers that do that. Wow, I didn't know they even made them with a third rack on it. Whoa, cool, that's awesome. Whoa. The end of the story, God gave us one of those top-of-the-line beautiful things for less than half of what it should have costed. And He provided the cash ahead of time to pay cash for it. No payments. No debt. Amen. Ain't God good? Amen? Amen. Uh-oh. It's every pastor's nightmare. His wife is going to come up and see if what he said was accurate.
1: Okay, so that's his side of the story, right?
0: Her mic don't work. That's good. Keep it that way.
1: His side of the story. My side of the story was, well, praise God. Listen, I have been thanking God for my new appliances for quite some time. I'll go in the kitchen and I say, oh, thank you for my new refrigerator, my new dishwasher, my new stove. I'm believing God for a remodeled kitchen. I don't care if it has to come one piece at a time. It doesn't matter to me. I'm patient, you know. But listen, I learned something years ago about thankfulness.
0: Mm-hmm.
1: And so I was applying it. And this is kind of this is how I get things that I really want. Now listen, the day before, he was at the radio station, and I was in prayer, and I was worshiping the Lord and stuff. And all morning long, the Lord's like, I want you to go, and I want you to start looking at new dishwashers, and then I want you to make a list. I'm like, okay. So, you know, I kind of kept doing what I was doing. And that afternoon, I sat down when I had a little bit of time, and I started looking at dishwashers. And then I began to make myself a list. And God provided everything on the list. So I'm going to tell you, when God spoke to me to go start looking the day before, this is how He said it. He said, I want you to start looking for a new dishwasher so I can have it ready for you. Is that cool?
0: Amen.
1: And guess what? I'm the one that found the dishwasher.
0: Yep. She did. She went over and started looking at this floor sample over there, and it was dented and dinged up. It was so dented and dinged, I wouldn't have nothing to do with it, even though it was less than half price. And then this older gentleman who was a salesperson comes over there and goes, are you interested in that one? Because, I mean, that's a really, really good dishwasher. And it's, you can see it's less than half price. And I said, yeah, but it's also got the door dinged up so bad it probably won't even seal up. And he goes, I can get you a brand new one in a box out of Dallas tomorrow. I'm like, for the same price? And he goes, yeah. I'm like, sold. So God is good. How many know God is the exceeding abundant God? So, well, okay, Pastor Dwight, Sharon, I'm happy for you. That's wonderful. Do you remember you left me in the valley? David was in the valley, right? Because not every day is happy, happy. I got a new dishwasher day, because some days are my dishwasher broke day and I don't know what to do about it, right? Life is full of both of those days.

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1: Psalms 13, in case you forgot, we're still there. He was pouring his heart out to God. And he was literally at the point, and he's like, look on me and answer me, God. Give me light to my eyes or I will sleep in death. I will die. If you don't help me, God, I'm just going to die in this darkness. He is expressing his feelings. Everybody say feelings. He's expressing his emotions, correct? Because, I mean, he said, you know, oh, God, how long are you going to forget me? How long are you going to turn your face? How long must I wrestle with my thoughts? Which that's a whole other message. He goes, how long will my enemy keep triumphing over me? Look on me, answer me, give me light to my eyes or I'll sleep in death. My enemy will say, next verse, my enemy will say, I have overcome him. And my foes will rejoice. He goes, man, it's going to be a total defeat, God. And I mean, that's where he's at. He's just expressing that. He's expressing his feelings. But watch what he does. Here is the key to victory. You ready for it? Don't miss this. Because I'm not telling you to run around expressing your feelings. I'm telling you, you need to express your feelings to God sometimes so you can flush them and move on. But here he expresses his feelings. He pours his heart out to God. And then in verse 5, he contradicts his feelings. How many of you know when you're saying something, you say, but, it means you're going to contradict it. It's an opposite. He goes, I'm feeling this way. I'm feeling this way. I'm feeling like I'm going to die. I'm feeling like you're hiding your face. I'm feeling like my enemy's going to triumph. I'm feeling that way. But even though I feel that way, I trust in your unfailing love. You know what? Every single time when you're getting your head handed to you on a platter by the enemy and he's tormenting your thoughts and beating the tar out of you, you know what's happening? You're not trusting in the unfailing love of God. Your eyes have been diverted. You're looking at the circumstance. When I was upset in Lowe's because I was going to have to spend way, way, way more money than what I wanted to spend on something I didn't even want to buy. I just wanted to have it. I didn't want to buy it. When I was all upset, my eyes were on the price tag. My eyes were on the bank account. My eyes were on my own frustration. But the moment God spoke to me, I was reminded, what did he say to me? He said, do you think this surprises me? No, sir. Don't you think I have already prepared for this? Yes, sir. What is he reminding me of? I love you. I love you. Ain't nothing coming into your life that I don't already have a plan for. Just trust me. Just trust me, God says. And don't just trust me. Don't just trust that I'm a big old God that could do it. You got to trust that God loves you. That's the issue. When the enemy starts tormenting, he's always tormenting you to try to get you to get your eyes off of the fact that God loves you. He'll sometimes even be so bold as to just whisper into your mind, if God really loved you, then why'd your car break down? If God literally loved you, then why did such and such be sick? If God really loved you, then why'd your job quit on you? Blah, blah, blah, blah, blah. And the enemy just hammers and accuses. And anytime he starts a sentence with, if God really loves you, you ought to just put your foot down right there and go, shut up. God loves me and the cross of Jesus Christ proves it. That's settled once and forever. I plead the blood of Jesus over my mind. I take that thought of if God loved me, why did this happen? If God loved me, why he let this? Why he make that? I take that thought captive. I literally grab a hold of that thought. And instead of letting that thought meander around in my mind and provoking me a bunch of unwanted feelings and luring me out into the arena of emotion where I'm going to get my tail kicked, I'm going to take care of that thought right now before it becomes a feeling that lures me into the arena of emotion. And I'm going to speak faith instead of speaking feelings. And you can do it. You say, but I'm a very emotional person. Oh, I get that. I understand that completely. But you're still a person of choice. Most people who are very emotional also are very stubborn if you want to get right down to it. And you say, well, don't call me stubborn. Stubborn is a wonderful quality as long as it's pointed the right direction. So be stubborn about it. Don't let the enemy drag you out of a place of trusting in the love of God and lure you out into the arena of feelings where he can have his way with you. Now, how many of you would be interested to know what it was the Lord spoke to me while I was washing my hands a while ago? Here's what he said. Fear is the self-appointed champion or king of the arena of emotions. Fear is the self-appointed king of the arena of emotions. He's the self-appointed king because he's not a king. Fear is a liar. Fear is a defeated spirit that does not come from God. But if you're in the arena of feelings, and you're walking by feelings, fear will beat you down. You say, well, I'm not experiencing fear. I'm experiencing frustration. You know what that is? That's a fear of a lack of control. That's a fear of an unexpected result because I'm not in control. That's fear. Fear manifests in a lot of different ways, but it's always the same thing. You know what fear is? It's the devil's attempt to make you doubt the love of God. You know how I know that? Because the Bible tells us this in plain old language. Turn to 1 John 4:18. There is no fear in love, but perfect love drives out fear. When you're experiencing fear, which can manifest in a lot of different ways, what's being attacked in your mind, whether you realize it or not, is the enemy is attacking your faith in the love of God. Okay? Now let's go back to Psalm 13. We're going to learn how, in a very simple two-step way, how to walk quickly through the valley of the shadow and get out on the other side. There's only six verses in this psalm, and for four out of six, he's pouring out his heart, his emotions, and his feelings in God's presence. Not in the arena of fear, but in God's presence. And then in verse 5, he says, but, and I'm going to say this in spite of the way I feel, but I trust, what did David say I trust in? I trust in your unfailing love. It's almost like he just slaps himself and he goes, self, we're going to trust in the unfailing love of God. You know, get a cup of cold water. You know how I know David talked to himself like that? Because he wrote Psalms 103 and it says, bless the Lord, O my soul, and all that is within me. Bless the Lord, O my soul. Don't forget all his benefits. He was talking to himself. He said, don't forget the benefits of God. Don't forget how much God loves you. If you ever wonder, just think of the cross. What does the cross mean to me? It means Jesus loved me because God so loved the world that he sent Jesus to the cross for me. God loves me. Yeah, things are tough right now, but God loves me. And I know that because of God's unfailing love, this tough time is going to pass because I will trust in the unfailing love of God. I don't trust the economy. I don't trust this. I don't trust that. I trust in the unfailing love of God. God won't fail me. And because of that, my heart begins to just rejoice in God's salvation. And then when his heart's rejoicing, you know what happens when your heart starts rejoicing? When your heart starts rejoicing, a song starts rising up in your spirit. Look what happens, verse 6. And I will. That means I want to and I choose to. I will sing. Say, well, I'm not a singer. You better get to be. Because I'm going to tell you how to get out of the valley. You ready? Sing your way out. It's not about how well you sing, but it's about what you sing. These songs we sing at church, man, these are word songs. That's why we don't sing songs that are not word-based songs. We sing the word. Start singing the word. When David did that, you know what he did? He jerked himself back out of the arena of emotions, and he seated himself at the feet of the Almighty. Who wants to go out there in the arena of emotions where fear has made himself king and get your head handed to you on a platter, when you can willfully choose to put your mind, your eyes, back on Jesus, the author and finisher of your faith, and think about, God loves me, God loves me, God loves me, God loves me. Oh God, you love me. And you start thinking like that, and all of a sudden your heart starts rejoicing, and then if you'll open that mouth of yours and you'll start speaking or singing good things about God that he tells you in his word, man, the heaviness will lift, the clouds will part. I'm telling you the truth. How many of y'all ever flown in an airplane, a big airplane where you get above the clouds? We took off many times in airplanes, going on mission trips or vacations or whatever. You fly in an airplane, man, them clouds are socked in, and you're like, ooh, what a yucky, ugly, drizzly day. And then you take off, and about 3,000, 4,000, 5,000 feet up, you know, don't take a couple minutes. All of a sudden, it's like, boom, we broke through, and now it's not a drizzly, dreary, foggy, yucky day anymore. It's this beautiful, sunshiny day, and below you, it looks like it's just puffy white cotton clouds of snowbanks. How many of y'all know what I'm talking about? It's so beautiful to just break through the clouds and then look down on the situation that you were looking up at. But you say, well, how can I soar above? Isaiah chapter 40. Isaiah 40. I'm just going with the flow here. Isaiah 40, 28. We're going to read about three verses. Do you not know? Have you not heard? The Lord is the everlasting God. He's the creator of the ends of the earth. He don't grow weary or tired. His understanding no one can fathom. He gives strength to the weary. Are you weary today? Are you weary today? Jesus gives strength to the weary. He increases the power of the weak. Do you feel weak? He'll give you power. Even youths grow tired and weary, and young men stumble and fall. But those who hope in the Lord renew their strength. You feeling weak? You feel beat down? You feel heavy? You feel oppressed? You got to put your hope back in the Lord. If you're feeling weak, go get with Him. It says they will mount up with wings like eagles. I promise you this, eagles can soar above the clouds. You want to live above your circumstances? You got to set your eyes on the unfailing love of God. You got to let your heart rejoice in the goodness of God, and you're going to sing your way out of it. If you say, well, I just can't sing, start by speaking. Speak faith. Don't go around talking about the problem. Go around talking about the promise. Don't go around talking about the situation. Go around talking about the Savior. Don't speak the devil's lies. Speak God's truth. Negative thoughts thrive and grow and exist because they're paid attention to. When the devil lies to you and he lies a thought into your mind and it's there, the more you pay attention to that lie, the more real and the more big it becomes. But if you'll just take your mind off that and starve it of attention and just so set your focus on God, just like David did in Psalm 13. Four verses, oh God, oh God, oh God. And then in the fifth verse he goes, but I'll trust in your unfailing love. My heart rejoices. I will sing. He rose up above those clouds and started looking down on the situation that was beating him down. You believe it? Say a good amen. Hallelujah. Say, I will not be lured into the arena of emotions. I will win every time. No more defeat. I want you to declare this. No more defeat. Get up on your feet and declare it. You too, get up on your feet. Declare it by faith. No more defeat. How's that going to happen? I'm going to put my eyes on the love of God. I'm going to declare it with my mouth through words and song. I'm going to sing of the goodness of God. And if you got something weighing on you today, listen, you take that thing and you lay it at the feet of Jesus right now. You just bring it to Him. I don't care whether you think it's too big, too small, too whatever. If it's dragging you down, the Bible says in Hebrews 12, 1, 2, let us lay aside everything that hinders. And let us fix our eyes on Jesus, the author and finisher of our faith. If you got stuff that's trying to distract you, bring it to Jesus once and for all. Leave it there. Say, Jesus, I'm tired of thinking about this. I'm tired of this thing messing with me. I'm tired of it, Jesus. I give it to you. I don't want it no more. I don't want it. It's yours. If you need to ask forgiveness, you say, Father, forgive me of this sin that caused this problem. Forgive me. Instantly, He does. He does instantly. He don't put you on probation. He forgive you instantly. And then just start thanking Him. Thank you, Father, that you've taken this from me. Thank you, God, that you love me so much. Now turn your attention completely away from that thing. And turn it completely to Jesus and just start saying, Jesus, thank you so much for loving me. Thank you for being so good, so wonderful to me. And I promise you, when you start doing that, you're moving. You're on runway one, ready for takeoff. I mean, you're ready to go. You're fixing to start soaring like on wings like eagles. Because what are you doing? You're waiting on the Lord. You're hoping in the Lord. David expressed his feelings, but he didn't act on his feelings. He acted on his faith. His feelings said, and his faith said, but I will trust in the unfailing love of God.
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4: 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It's called Not So Fast, Has the Church Really Replaced Israel? 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Not all those from Israel are Israel. 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Keep them coming, everybody. But before we get to Romans 9:6, let's see what's happening in the news. Macklemore, the American musician, sparked backlash after using his opening set for Ed Sheeran at MetLife Stadium to call for a free Palestine and, in front of 80,000 people, accused Israel of committing genocide in Gaza. The Israeli-American Council responded with a petition urging Ed Sheeran to remove Macklemore from the rest of the tour, accusing him of spreading anti-Semitic propaganda. Well, here's my take. Macklemore should do just a little bit more research. Israel has given Palestinians multiple attempts to establish their own state, going back to 1937, even before Israel existed. See, maybe Israel, Macklemore, isn't the problem. Maybe the problem is Hamas and other Palestinian terror organizations that oppress their own people. Welcome, everyone. We are in a series called Not So Fast. Does the church really replace Israel? We've been looking at verses, especially from the Apostle Paul, that are often construed to reinterpret titles like Jew or Israel to mean Christians or the church. And we want to ask ourselves, though, is that what Paul really meant? You know, not so fast. That's what I want to get at here. Now, last week, we looked at Romans 2, verses 28 and 29, and the claim that Paul redefines Jewish identity around something inward and spiritual. Now, we saw that Paul's contrast may not be between an ethnic Jewish person and a so-called true spiritual Jew, but between the Jewish person who is on display before people and the Jewish person whose hidden faithfulness in secret is known by God. We also saw that circumcision of the heart is not a new Christian concept invented by the Apostle Paul, but thoroughly a Jewish covenantal idea rooted and grounded in the book of Deuteronomy and the prophets as well. So Romans 2 does not require us to conclude that Gentile Christians become Jewish people or that the church becomes the new Israel. Today, though, we're going to turn to a different passage that is often treated as major evidence that Paul has redefined Israel. Romans 9:6, Paul writes this, "For they are not all Israel who are of Israel," or even stated in another way, "not all those from Israel are Israel." You know, when we first read this, it sounds like exactly the kind of distinction replacement theology needs. There is, we're told, ethnic Israel on one hand and a deeper spiritual Israel on the other. The first is based on physical descent, and the second is based on faith. And because Gentiles believe in Christ, Gentile Christians can now be included in this new spiritual Israel. That interpretation, it sounds plausible, but once again, not so fast. Look, the question we need to ask is not what biblical or theological system can we build from this verse. The first question is actually so much more simple. What problem is Paul actually trying to solve here? And Romans chapter 9 makes that problem very clear. Paul had just spent 8 chapters explaining the gospel in Romans. Humanity is sinful. God has revealed his righteousness in Christ Jesus. Jews and Gentiles alike are justified by faith. There is no condemnation for those who are in Christ Jesus. The Spirit gives life. God is working all things together for the good of those who love him. And Romans 8 ends with one of the strongest declarations of God's faithfulness in all of Scripture. Nothing can separate us from the love of God, which is in Christ Jesus our Lord. Amen and amen. Then Romans 9 begins, and suddenly Paul is grieving. He says that he has great sorrow and continual grief in his heart. He goes as far as to say that he wishes himself accursed from Christ for the sake of his brethren, his kinsmen according to the flesh. And who are they? Well, Paul tells us they're Israelites. And then he begins listing the enormous privileges that God gave to Israel. To whom pertained the adoption, he writes, the glory, the covenants, the giving of the law, the service of God, and the promises, of whom are the fathers and from whom, according to the flesh, Christ came. That list is staggering. Israel received the covenants. Israel received the Torah, the law. Israel received the promises. Israel received the patriarchs. And through Israel came the Messiah. But see, now there's an enormous problem here. If Jesus is Israel's Messiah, why are so many Israelites not believing in him? And that is the crisis behind Romans chapter 9. Paul's not having an abstract discussion about how to define Israel. He's defending the faithfulness of God, because if God made a promise to Israel, and if the majority of Israel is now rejecting the Messiah, someone could raise a devastating question. Has God's word failed? And that's why in Romans 9:6, it begins the way it does, which is, but it's not that the word of God has taken no effect. That's what Paul says. In other words, Paul knows exactly what the objection is. You preached that God is faithful. You preach that nothing can separate God's people from his love. But what about Israel? God gave Israel promises. And now many Israelites are rejecting the gospel. Did God's word fail? And Paul's answer, of course, is no. And that is when he says, for they are not all Israel who are Israel. So what does Paul actually mean here? Now, a common interpretation says that Paul is redefining Israel. There's the physical Israel, and now there's the spiritual Israel. Physical Israel consists of ethnic Jews, while spiritual Israel consists of everyone who believes in Jesus, Jew or Gentile. But there's a major problem with that reading. Paul's next examples do not move toward the expansion of Israel, but actually toward narrowing. I want to say that again. When Paul moves from Romans 9:6, he does not move toward the expansion of Israel. He actually moves toward narrowing. And this is the heart of the argument, and it's worth remembering in one simple sentence. Paul's logic in Romans 9 and 11 favors the fewer and not the more. Did you hear that? The fewer and not the more. Watch what Paul does. Immediately after saying, not all those from Israel are Israel, he goes back to Abraham. Romans 9:7 says, nor are they all children because they are the seed of Abraham. But in Isaac, your seed shall be called. Now remember, Abraham had more than one son. He had Ishmael and Isaac. Both were physical descendants of Abraham. But God chose Isaac as the line that the covenant promise would advance. Paul's reasoning is not Abraham's family plus outsiders. It's Abraham's descendants narrow to Isaac. And then Paul goes even one step further than the next generation. Isaac had two sons, remember? Twins, Jacob and Esau. Both had the same father. Both had the same mother. They were twins. And yet, before they were born, before either one had done good or evil, God says, "The older shall serve the younger." Paul even quotes from Malachi, where Malachi says, "Jacob I have loved, but Esau I have hated." Again, notice the direction of the argument. Isaac's descendants are narrowed to Jacob. And remember, Jacob is Israel. So Paul's pattern is really straightforward here. Abraham had many descendants, but in Romans 9, it focuses on the narrow Isaac. And then Isaac had descendants, but then it focuses on that covenant line that was narrowed to who? Jacob. And now in Paul's generation, there is a believing remnant of Jewish people within Israel that have placed their trust in Jesus as the Messiah. And that movement is from the larger group to the chosen remnant. Paul reasons to fewer, not more. That is a crucial observation because Romans 9:6 is not saying there's an ethnic Israel and now God is expanding Israel to include Gentiles. Did you ever notice Paul has not even introduced Gentiles into this particular sentence? His argument is about a selection within Abraham's family and within Israel's own ancestral story. The question is not how can Gentiles become Israel? The question is how can God's promises remain faithful when only part of Israel presently believes? And Paul's answer is rooted in something the Hebrew scriptures have shown from the very beginning. God often carried his purposes forward through a chosen remnant within a larger group. And Paul returns to that exact story in Romans 11. He asks something, has God cast away his people? That's Israel. And the answer with the strongest possible language is what? Certainly not. May it never be. And then Paul points to himself, for I also am an Israelite of the seed of Abraham, of the tribe of Benjamin. Notice, Paul doesn't say, I used to be an Israelite, but now I'm a Christian. He actually calls himself an Israelite. Then he invokes Elijah and the 7,000 Israelites that did not bow a knee to Baal and says in Romans 11:5, again, another story of narrowing and remnant. He says, even so then, at this present time, there is a remnant according to the election of grace. That helps us understand Romans chapter 9, verse 6. See, there is Israel, and within Israel, there is presently a believing remnant. The remnant does not replace Israel. The remnant is part of Israel. And this is exactly how remnant theology works throughout the entire Old Testament. When only a remnant of Israel is faithful, the rest of the nation does not suddenly stop being Israel. You don't have a true Israel over here and a non-Israel over there. You have Israel, and within Israel, you have a faithful remnant through whom God is presently carrying forward his purposes. Now listen, when we come back, we're going to continue our discussion on Romans 9 and show that just because the Apostle Paul invokes Israel's patriarch, Abraham, it doesn't mean God is expanding the meaning of Israel. Because remember, context matters. So stick around.
5: Follow the news these days, you may feel the world seems out of control.
4: You know, it certainly can feel that way because uncertain times leave many people asking, where have we come from and why are we here and where are we going and really, what on earth is God doing?
5: Well, thankfully, the Bible has the answers.
4: It certainly does. And actually, Dr. Reynold Schauer's What on Earth is God Doing is one of our most popular books here at the Friends of Israel. 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
5: It's such a great book. 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Again, that's FOIRadio.org.

from Israel are Israel. Now, someone might point to Galatians 3 and say, but Paul calls believers Abraham's seed. And that's true. Galatians 3:29 says, if you are Christ's, then you are Abraham's seed and heirs according to the promise. But we have to be careful with biblical language. See, Abraham is the father of Israel, but Abraham is also promised to become the father of many nations. So Abrahamic language does not automatically equal Israel language. See, Gentiles can become children of Abraham by faith without becoming Jacob or Israel. And that distinction matters because Israel does not receive its name from Abraham. Remember that. Israel receives its name from Jacob. Follow that pattern there of narrowing that we talked about in Romans chapter 9. In Galatians, Abram is the father of many nations, but in Romans chapter 9, Abraham is the father of Isaac, the grandfather of Jacob, who is Israel. So when Paul uses Abrahamic categories for Gentiles, we should not automatically conclude that every Abrahamic title becomes an Israelite title. Context has to decide. And in Romans 9, 6 through 13, the context is selection within the ancestral family. Abraham to Isaac, Isaac to Jacob, and then Paul's own generation, Israel, to a believing remnant within Israel. Again, Paul reasons to fewer, not more. Now, we should make an important qualification here. Romans 9 through 11 absolutely has a great deal to say about Gentiles. Paul is thrilled that Gentiles are coming to faith in Jesus. Gentile inclusion is an enormous part of God's redemptive plan. It goes all the way back to Genesis chapter 12. But by the end of Romans 9, Paul is openly discussing Gentiles who did not pursue righteousness, but attained righteousness by faith. And Romans 11 devotes enormous attention to Gentile salvation. So the point is not that Romans 9 through 11 has nothing to say about Gentile inclusion. It obviously does. The point is more precise, though. Gentile inclusion has always been connected to the promise God made to Abraham. But it's not the same thing as redefining Israel. That distinction may seem small, but it has enormous biblical and theological consequences. If Paul can include Gentiles in covenant blessing without renaming them Israel, then participation does not require replacement. And that is exactly what we see in Romans 11. Gentiles do not replace the natural branches of the olive tree. They are grafted in alongside them. Paul actually warns Gentile believers against this arrogance. I think this is actually very apropos for the time that we're living in today with anti-Semitism on the rise, especially anti-Semitism that we're seeing within the church. Paul tells Gentile believers in Romans 11, do not boast against the branches. Why? Because Gentile salvation should produce humility, not triumphalism. Paul reminds them, you don't support the root. The root supports you. And who's the root? Abraham, Isaac, and Jacob. That is almost the opposite of replacement thinking. The Gentile church is not presented as a brand new tree planted after the old tree was uprooted. Gentile believers have been graciously and mercifully grafted into a story that began long before them. And Paul insists that God is not finished with the natural branches. He says that God is able to graft them in again. The present unbelief of many Israelites is real, but Paul does not interpret that unbelief as the cancellation of Israel. So when we return to Romans 9:6 and hear, not all those from Israel are Israel, we should resist the temptation to immediately read ethnic Israel versus the church. That is not where Paul's argument goes. The issue is God's faithfulness to Israel in the face of widespread Jewish unbelief in Jesus. Paul's answer is that God's purposes have often advanced through election and remnant. Isaac rather than Ishmael, Jacob rather than Esau, and now a believing remnant within Israel. See, Paul reasons to fewer, not more. And in Romans 11, it tells us that the present situation is not the end of the story. That's what Paul wants us to know. Israel's unbelief is partial. Israel's hardening has a limit. The natural branches can be grafted in again. And Paul looks forward with hope to God's continuing faithfulness to a people he has not rejected.

0: That means Romans 9:6 does not require us to conclude that Israel has been expanded to include Gentiles. It may actually point to us in the opposite direction. Paul distinguishes within Israel rather than redefining who Israel is. So when someone says Romans 9:6 proves that there's now a spiritual Israel made up of believing Jews and Gentiles, perhaps the best response is the response that we've been learning all throughout this series. Not so fast. The remnant remains within Israel. Gentiles are graciously grafted in. And through it all, God's word has not failed and it will not fail. That is ultimately Paul's concern in Romans 9 and all the way through to 11. The faithfulness of God. And that may be the most important lesson of all. Even when human unbelief seems to call God's promises into question, God has not forgotten what he has said. He has not lost control of his plan. He has not abandoned his people. And he has not failed to keep his word.
1: Apples of Gold, a dramatic reading from the life and ministry of Holocaust survivor Zvi Kalischer.
2: Israel is constantly being attacked by bloodthirsty people who seek to annihilate us. But no power on earth can stand against God. Recently, I was stationed in Samaria in the army. One day we went to a restaurant in Shechem, and inside were several Arabs. When they began to say things against us, I responded in Arabic, "As long as you continue to follow after darkness, you will remain blind. Having Russia on your side will not help you. You are not strong enough to fight the battle." Soon more Arabs entered the restaurant, all likewise confident in themselves. I said, "You can see how many people you have and how many people we have. This fact alone should show you how weak you are." One replied, "That does not make sense. We have so many people and you have so few." I answered, "We are small in quantity, but we are great in quality. Your past experiences and wars against us should prove that to you." "What is your secret?" one asked. I replied, "As a soldier, I cannot disclose military secrets. But as a believer, I can tell you the secret is to fear God and follow only Him. Then you will no longer hate Israel. We pray to Allah and to His prophet Muhammad." I said, "There is only one God. We do not pray to our prophets. They are no longer alive and they cannot help us. We must open our hearts to God. He is merciful and ready to help us when we pray to Him." I opened my Bible and read, first in Hebrew to the Israeli soldiers, and then in Arabic. The Arabs were surprised. But then they realized, "I believe in the Lord Jesus as my Savior." When they understood this, our conversation changed. And they and the Israeli soldiers wanted to know how I had come to believe in the Lord. I explained, "I was not born a soldier. I was born as a human being, as all of us were, a creature of God. Today I am a soldier. Tomorrow I will be a private citizen again. But even as soldiers, we are not made of iron. We need His help. Without Him, we can do nothing. This is why I lift up my eyes to the Lord in heaven. He has forgiven my sins, cleansed me through His blood, and wrote my name in the book of life. Because I have received Him as my Savior, I can speak to you as friends, even though you hate me. The Lord has taught us to love our enemies and to pray for them. I serve in the army because I'm an Israeli citizen, and I serve the Lord because I belong to Him." After this, we had to leave the restaurant. I can truly say they were sorry to see me leave. I am happy I have the opportunity to tell them what the Lord can do for us. We can make Arabs and Jewish people

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Again, you can order What on Earth is God Doing? You can find out more at our website, foiradio.org. Again, that's foiradio.org. You're going to want to come back next week as we conclude our series, looking specifically at Galatians 3:28, a very popular verse. There is neither Jew nor Gentile. Does that mean that God is through with the Jewish people and Gentiles? Well, you're going to have to come back to find out. As we close, I'd like to thank our radio team, Executive Director of the Friends of Israel, Steve Conover, Executive Producer, Lisa Small, Associate Producer, Sarah Fern, Engineer, Bob Beebe, Program Editor, Jeremy Strong. Apples of Gold was voiced by the late Mike Kellogg, and I'm Chris Katulka, your host and teacher. The Friends of Israel Today is a production of the Friends of Israel Gospel Ministry. 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

0: Today, Sunday, September 13th, let's take a look at the weather for the Amarillo area. Overnight low tonight, low to mid 70s. Tomorrow, high temperature upper 90s, south winds gusting to 30 miles an hour. Tuesday, showers likely. They say there's a 70% chance of rain. High temperature, mid 90s. Wednesday, partly cloudy, high temperature, low 90s.
1: 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Keep obeying God's word.

John 8:47. He who is of God hears God's word. Therefore, you do not hear because you are not of God.

Proverbs 8:13, New King James. The fear of the Lord is to hate evil, pride and arrogance and the evil way, and the perverse mouth I hate.

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1: Today is Sunday, September 13th. Let's take a look at the weather for the Amarillo area. Overnight low tonight, low to mid 70s. Tomorrow, high temperature upper 90s. South winds gusting to 30 miles an hour. Tuesday, showers likely. They say there's a 70% chance of rain. High temperature mid 90s. Wednesday, partly cloudy, high temperature low 90s.

James 1:12, New King James. Blessed is the man who endures temptation, for when he has been approved, he will receive the crown of life which the Lord has promised to those who love him.

0: is Sunday, September 13th. Let's take a look at the weather for the Amarillo area. Overnight low tonight, low to mid 70s. Tomorrow, high temperature upper 90s. South winds gusting to 30 miles an hour. Tuesday, showers likely. They say there's a 70% chance of rain. High temperature, mid 90s. Wednesday, partly cloudy, high temperature, low 90s.
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standing on a throne, high and lifted up, and the train of his robe filled the temple. Above it stood seraphim. Each one had six wings. With two, he covered his face. 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And with two, he flew.

0: 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Jesus answered and said to them, "This is the work of God, that you believe in him whom he sent."
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man up on me like that. I said, man, what's wrong with this man right here? That was my first encounter with Jesus Christ when I got locked up the second time. The Lord was showing me. He was showing me. The Holy Spirit was opening up the eyes of my understanding, because I was hurt because of where I was at. So that verse, he says here, as I was saying, as the scripture was saying, blessed are they who mourn. See, you can't get over the hurt. You can't get over the bad situation until you admit it and face it for yourself. You have got to take the blame for what you did to yourself. Because when you can take the blame for it, that's why he said in the book of Revelation, I would that you were hot or cold, but because you are lukewarm, I will spew you out of my mouth, because you can't make up your mind. You can't admit the truth to yourself. But when you can admit the truth to yourself, you are grieving because of I was grieving because of my personal sinfulness. Man, when I got locked up that second time, man, I wanted to commit suicide. I really did. I did not want to live anymore, because I knew what was going to be ahead of me. The Bible says, blessed are they who mourn, for they shall be comforted. Comforted. What the Holy Spirit will do for those who properly evaluate their spiritual poverty. Here we go again. When you can properly look at yourself and admit to yourself, I'm the reason that I'm in the situation that I'm in and nobody else. When you can say that, man, you are one step from being right where you need to be in that relationship with him. But when you try to blame everything and everybody else, we got 5 minutes, so we're about to go back to break a minute. Right, okay, praise God. See, I'm with y'all. She said, I got 1 minute left, then we got to go to this next break at the top of the hour. And then we'll finish up, because we'll have 30 minutes after that. Praise God. Brother Curtis Williams, hello to you also too. Okay. So, blessed are the meek, the opposite of self-righteousness. The first two beatitudes guarantees the meekness, for they shall inherit the kingdom of the earth. It just means to be right, you all. Be in a righteous frame of mind. And I love that. I've slipped in those areas in a whole lot of ways here of late. But man, I can remember when I first gave my life to Christ, man, I was just, I didn't want to kill a fly. I didn't want to kill a roach. That's the Holy Spirit that'll put you in a position like that. We'll be right back.

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Ephesians 6:10, New King James. Finally, my brethren, be strong in the Lord and in the power of his might. Put on the whole armor of God that you may be able to stand against the wiles of the devil.

2 Timothy chapter 3, verses 16 and 17, all scripture is given by inspiration of God and is profitable for doctrine, for reproof, for correction, for instruction in righteousness, that the man of God may be complete, thoroughly equipped for every good work.

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1: Today is Monday, September 14th, sunrise in Amarillo, 729. Our lowest temperature this morning is expected to be in the low 70s. Today, high temperature upper 90s, winds from the south gusting to 30 miles per hour. Tomorrow, showers likely. High temperature mid-90s, chance of rain 70%. Wednesday, high temperature low 90s. Thursday, high temperature low 90s.

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1: Morning's

sickness. Praise him with the sound of the trumpet. Praise him with the psaltery and harp. Praise him with the timbrel and dance. Praise him with stringed instruments and organs. Praise him upon the loud cymbals. Praise him upon the high sounding cymbals. Let everything that hath breath praise the Lord. Praise ye the Lord.

Today is Monday, September 14th, sunrise in Amarillo, 729. Our lowest temperature this morning is expected to be in the low 70s. Today, high temperature upper 90s, winds from the south gusting to 30 miles per hour. Tomorrow, showers likely. High temperature mid-90s, chance of rain 70%. Wednesday, high temperature low 90s. Thursday, high temperature low 90s. 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

1 Corinthians 10:23-24, New King James Version. All things are lawful for me, but not all things are helpful. 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
1: Today is Monday, September 14th, sunrise in Amarillo, 729. Our lowest temperature this morning is expected to be in the low 70s. Today, high temperature upper 90s, winds from the south gusting to 30 miles per hour. Tomorrow, showers likely. High temperature mid-90s, chance of rain 70%. Wednesday, high temperature low 90s. Thursday, high temperature low 90s.

Somebody told me the other day that I ought to be out looking for a better place to live. But you know, I just can't seem to get excited about this world, all that it might could give.

0: Today is Monday, September 14th, sunrise in Amarillo, 729. Our lowest temperature this morning is expected to be in the low 70s. Today, high temperature upper 90s, winds from the south gusting to 30 miles per hour. Tomorrow, showers likely. High temperature mid-90s, chance of rain 70%. Wednesday, high temperature low 90s. Thursday, high temperature low 90s. 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
2: 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You got it right here on your radio. It's Bill Gaither's Homecoming Radio. And to our friends listening in from coast to coast and around the world, we say welcome. Glad you're here. It's just never the same without you. I'm Daniel Britt, and wonderful friends like Andy Andrews. Pat Barker.
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2: 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Kevin Williams. The soft feminine side of the program, Tori Taft.
7: That's exactly right.
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9: 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Here they go.

0: This is Homecoming Radio. I'm Daniel Britt, and I'm sitting today with Tori Taff, our illustrious co-host. I usually say you're the soft feminine side of the program.
1: I know, you say that with a straight face, too.
0: But we've invited in Gloria Gaither. It's good to have you here, and some good friends that show up anytime where two or more are gathered. Auntie Ann Byler. Ann and her husband Jonas have a wonderful story. So I've got to paint this picture, especially for those who may be living under a rock, who don't have shopping malls, or who maybe live in different parts of the world. There is something known as a pretzel. Now, I have to admit, when I grew up, pretzels were small and crunchy. But there is a wonderful, large, baked, soft pretzel that can be savory or it can be sweet. And so you tell us, this was a company you founded and it went worldwide. Auntie Ann's Pretzels. Ann Byler, it's good to have you here.
2: 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Auntie Ann's is really a miracle. We heard a lot about miracles this morning on stage, you know, what God does. And I grew up as a little Amish girl in Lancaster County, Pennsylvania, and had no idea that God had a grand plan for my husband and I. And today, Auntie Ann's is around the world and in 50 states in this country. And back in 1988, Jonas and I started at a little farmer's market, and it's a great story, and we're just grateful for God's gift to us and how he took us around the world with just a pretzel and lemonade.
0: Wow.
2: God's plan.
0: Wow. Hey, Gloria, when did you meet Ann?
3: Way back.
2: I want to say 1998,
3: wow.
2: maybe 98.
3: Sounds about right, or maybe 9. Before that. Yeah, and I'm always wondering in my mind, what was the magic formula for this amazing pretzel? Pretzels aren't new to the Amish community.
2: That's correct.
3: Because they already were making pretzels long before anybody in our world discovered that there was such a thing as a soft pretzel. But I just wondered if it was like whiskey or something.
1: Something addictive.
3: Something that you never tell the Amish community.
2: Oh, I will never tell the Amish community, and I will never tell you, Gloria.
3: I know you won't.
2: What the secret is.
1: That secret ingredient.
3: Could be prune juice for all I know.
2: But in short, we were doing the farmer's market. We bought a store that had some already, and I had never made a pretzel in my life, even though I grew up in the Amish culture.
3: Didn't.
2: And I never made. I made lots of baked goods, but never a pretzel. So right. So we buy the store, and it has soft pretzels, and it was a horrible soft pretzel. And 6-8 weeks into buying the store, I told my husband, I said, I'm going to take the pretzels off the menu. We were doing ice cream and pizza and drinks.
0: Yeah.
2: And he's like, hon, before you give up on it, maybe we can tweak the recipe here at the store, and maybe we can come up with something better. And I was upset. Because I was very frustrated. I knew the product was terrible. He goes to the store, brings some ingredients back. We add it to our mix, or actually our recipe that was at the store. We had nothing to do with it. It was already there, and he comes back with the mix from the store, the extra ingredients, pours it into the mix, and the first tray out of the oven was the pretzel that you eat in the malls today.
3: So how they make it bread, because it has to rise.
2: Absolutely.
3: Yeah.
2: And there's a lot to it. It's all fascinating to me, but I can't tell you all in 2 minutes here. So I do have a book out that will tell you a little bit more, but it will never reveal the secret for us.
3: I know, you wouldn't. I know. I'm rolling my eyes.
0: There's a metaphor there, though, right, where you get the right ingredients. This would be true for leadership, but I'm selfishly thinking of homecoming. You get the right ingredients, and you can work hard on those right ingredients and come up with something good. But sometimes, and I would often say, usually if God's involved, that thing happens. And it was like, we couldn't have perfected that if we tried, you know, if we'd rehearsed all day.
2: Yeah, we could never have done it the way God did it. So it's all his plan. And we're just happened to be along for the ride.
0: Yeah.
1: It's been quite a ride.
2: It's been quite a ride.

0: And Gloria, Bill has that word he likes to bring out, a serendipitous moment, you know, that happens. And when you bump into somebody like an Auntie Anne or a Tori Taff, yeah, and the stories that get woven together through long friendships or just the neighbor on the street.
1: This phrase is thrown around a lot, and I don't particularly like that it is, but there is such a thing as a God thing that just happens. And this morning in the service, we sang Russ and Tori's song, and I immediately can smell a bonfire. They came up as this young couple, and had Russ even been in the Imperials yet?
2: He had been in the Imperials, and we met you and Bill at
3: Praise Gathering
2: that we all missed so much. We met you then. You found out that my birthday and your youngest daughter, Amy's birthday, were a day apart.
1: Yeah, and we had a cake, and we had a celebration of both Amy and Tori's birthdays. But Russ had just, brought this song, and literally it was hot off the press. It had not been recorded or anything, but we had a big bonfire down by the creek and at the gazebo where we have had a billion picnics.
2: Yes.
1: And we ended up like all singing, kind of just standing around the fire, and Russ sang this song. That's one of those moments where you say, the body of Christ needs this song.
0: Yeah.
1: This is going to be a key song. And it so was.

0: So tell me a little bit about that.
1: Well, Russ and I started writing lyrics. Well, I write lyrics. He writes the music. We started writing together when I was in high school, when we first started dating. And I had written very overly emotional teenage angst therapy type poetry that he somehow read and thought, she could maybe write a song. So we started writing together that particular song. He started, and we were in our little one-bedroom apartment, and he came upstairs and woke me up and said, I want your help on the chorus, but I think I've got something going. And I rolled over sleepily, and he read me the lyrics, and I went, I think that's kind of been said before, but we'll work on it tomorrow. So that shows you what a keen eye and ear I have for a hit song. But it came out of a heart cry of a man, a black man, who had played keyboards for Catherine Coleman. And Archie Dennis. And he had a deep operatic voice, and he was invited to sing at a church in Alabama, I think. And he showed up, and they did not know what his race was, because he sang in a very sort of trained voice, and I guess they weren't listening for any nuances, and they didn't find any until he showed up on the church steps with his getting ready to set up his little albums and getting ready to sing at the church. And the pastor came out and said, I am sorry, this isn't going to work. And so he packed up his wares, and he was walking down the steps of the church. We sat down, and the years of frustration and racism and in the body of Christ washed over him, and he said, God, why won't they let me in? And he said that what he felt in his spirit was God saying, sometimes they won't let me in either. And that story made such an impression on Russ when he heard it that he wanted to write something that was a call to the body of Christ of not just inclusion, but of we're the same family. Yeah. And if we believe the same thing, we belong together. Yeah. And so that was, and I did like it better the next morning when we started working on it. But that's the story of that song. So it's really more Archie Dennis' story than it is ours.

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1: You know, it gives us a lot of encouragement when you're recording a program like this. 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
6: There is one great connection is... These, having grown up like you with these tiny little pretzels or little pretzel sticks, suddenly I'm seeing this, you know, pretzel the size of your head, and you can't eat it alone. You have to break bread. Have to. 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
7: Exactly.
6: Sometimes they dunk it in mustard and go well.

0: theme seemed appropriate in our discussion with Auntie Ann of Auntie Ann's Pretzels, William Lee Golden and the Goldens.
1: Lauren Talley here at Homecoming Radio. We're slipping outside the studio and taking you backstage to a conversation between Tori, Gloria, Daniel, and their special guest, Ann Byler, founder of Auntie Ann's Pretzels. Here's more of that conversation now.
2: Jonas and I have always said God knew that the world needed a pretzel. It's bread. And we've often seen it as the whole concept of Auntie Ann's. The morning that Jonas and I tasted the pretzel for the very first time, he and I broke bread together that day with that pretzel. Had no idea the song would actually, you know, go around the world. And we had no idea that God would take this pretzel. And we've always said it's bread of life, you know? Bread is such a big part of the body of Christ and the Word of God and breaking bread together. And the other story about the pretzels is that the pretzels started back in 610 AD before Amish people were maybe around, and I'm not sure. But the monks were teaching their kids how to say their prayers. And if they said their prayers correctly, they would take the leftover bread dough and roll it into strips and twist it into folded arms. Wow. And so it's the pretzels, actually, the Father, Son, and Holy Spirit. Wow. And then they would salt it and tell the students, you're the salt of the earth. Yeah, yeah. And so pretiola was the word for it, and meaning a little reward. Well, when we discovered the history of the product, I mean, Jonas and I literally jumped for joy. We're like, what in the... How did we stumble on this? You know, how do you stumble onto something
3: that's amazing?
2: You and Bill, how did you stumble into... that's kind of a... maybe not a proper word, but you know, it almost feels like you were pulled into something that you had no idea or plan for. But once you begin to work it out, you're just amazed at how God just takes whatever and turns it into something.
3: And particularly these kinds of gatherings.
2: Yes.

0: Hi, this is Homecoming Radio with Tori Taff, and I am sitting here with Auntie Ann of Pretzel fame and Gloria Gaither of all kinds of fame, and Daniel, the wizard behind Homecoming Radio. 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
1: Like your pretzels. Bill played for a revival with Dale Oldham and Doug Oldham. And on the way home, just from a revival in northern Indiana, Dale said to Bill, "Bill, you should write a song with the word touch, because people need to be touched. The widows haven't been touched for years, and to think that the God of the universe would touch you is a profound thought." So he came home and sat down at the piano. That was on a Saturday night while I was getting ready for church, and he's messing with this. He called me in, and he had kind of scribbled down some stuff, and he said, "What do you think of this?" And I listened to the song. I said, "Honey, this is powerful. I think there's one weak line, and the weak line is, 'And now I'm no longer the same.' I think it's just a rhyme line, and I think you could do something powerful to the end of that verse." You know, so thankfully, he ignored my advice and left it exactly like it was. And Doug Oldham was singing it by the next weekend. And that was God's humbling moment for me for the rest of my life. Every time I hear it, it's like, good thing he didn't listen to you.
2: Every time I hear "We Will Stand," I think, okay, maybe it hadn't been said exactly this way.
1: But it had. That's the trouble. And I said, yeah, that's, you know, the old evangelical light. No, it's the line where everybody reads their own story into the song. That's my song because of that.
3: That's exactly right.
1: What do

0: I'm Gene McDonald, and the voices of Gloria Gaither, Tori Taft, Daniel Britt, and our guest, Ann Byler, on Homecoming Radio.
1: John Wesley said, "If thy heart is as my heart, give me your hand." And then, you know, and it's about community. Yeah. I think that's the thing here. When you cry, I should taste all. In 2006, there was a massive tragedy in Pennsylvania, Lancaster, Pennsylvania, right, which is home for you, right?
2: That's right.
1: Tell us about it. Gloria, we were talking about this last night. It happened in the Amish community, school shooting.
2: Yeah.
1: Describe your husband's role in that when the media was shut out and a lot of the outside world was shut out. God used your husband and there again, community. Yep.
2: So the Amish community obviously was a complete first in the history of the Amish community when that kind of a tragedy happened. We lived about 7 or 8 minutes from the school where it happened. And interesting that Jonas became the spokesperson for the Amish community. That's just such a, you know, in our mind, it was so unexpected or really. But then as time went on, we understood that the Amish community needed a voice.
3: Yes.
2: And Jonas Byler was Amish, and he was a counselor, a therapist, and he already had the respect of the Amish community because he had gone in there and opened up their hearts to counseling.
1: Mm-hmm.
2: And so, you know, when God plans your life, you don't know where you always know where you're going to find yourself. But in that moment, he became the spokesperson for all of the networks, the CNN, CNBC, Fox, all of them.
3: And was such a dignified and respectful and profound presence in the middle of that unthinkable tragedy.
2: Absolutely. He was able to go in there with, he's like a rock anyway, but he cares deeply and he understood the culture, which was really important to Jonas, that the right things are being said.
1: He
2: didn't say that to anyone, but it was like, wow, all these people have their stories about Amish, but some of it's not correct. I mean, how can you, you could never tell the cultural story as well as unless you've been there. So in retrospect, we just saw that God's hand in that he was able to speak clearly for the Amish people, which was an honor for
3: because
2: him.
3: He was an insider.
2: He was an insider. And then he wrote the book. It's called Think No Evil, because that's what an Amish man said to him during that time. We will think no evil of this man.
1: Mm.
2: Well, that is so far out of this world.
1: That's not just countercultural. That's like counter human nature.
3: Human nature.
2: Yes. You know, and even counter almost, you know, Christianity. Like,
3: yes.
2: Like we have our things about forgiveness and we all kind of know what that means and we try to practice that, you know, but to actually hear that Amish man say, we will think no evil of this man. And so there's so many stories, God's stories, good stories, wonderful stories, miraculous stories that have come out of that. He wrote some of those in his book, Think No Evil. But God is relevant. And he, you know, wherever he puts us, he knows we belong there.
3: And he gets the other pieces. He doesn't just do your piece.
2: It's not about just me. It's about
3: a body.
2: What he wants to do. It's a body thing. Thank you.
4: There is a fiery cross, but it's not the cross of Christ. And sometimes it smolders, and sometimes it rages in the night. And whether you glimpse it or see it glaring, it's a horrible sight.

0: the piece to this that nobody probably connects unless they've read Jonas's book is I remember in any like evangelical church, counseling was suspect. You know, that's what you keep psychology from theology, which I never could buy that even as a young person because Jesus was such a psychologist. Mm-hmm. There is no more sound psychology than getting to the base of the problem.
1: Yeah.
0: What you think comes before how you act. But so that was a part of a lot of our backgrounds. But to talk to the Amish where that was really suspect. You don't need counseling. You don't get counseling. That's not very Christian. That is showing that God isn't enough.
2: And you don't have to tell your
0: God
2: business.
0: Isn't enough.
3: That's right. So true.
0: Keep those. So he, because these two people were insiders in there and they had a marriage issue. They knew that other marriages had marriage issues.
3: That's right.
0: And they had kid issues. Okay, other people have kid issues. We're kidding ourselves. How can we deal with this in a healthy way as Jesus would have us?
2: Yes.
0: So Jonas had already broken that barrier. But this is how God works. That was important all by itself. The tragedy never happened. But I said to Bill when we found out about the shooting, I said, Jonas will be in the paper. I said, nobody else can be a liaison between this very closed, intimate community and the outside press. And it's so tragic. Somebody's got to. And the person they will let in will be Jonas.
3: Well, you knew that, but we didn't know that.
0: and sure enough, I picked up USA Today.
3: Yeah.
0: I literally brought it in and I said, read this.
1: Wow.
0: And it was Jonas Beiler who was speaking for these families. And one of the things he said, which I still brings me to tears, is the first thing they did was reach out to the wife. And she was, I think, already in a Bible study or something involved in the community. He was not, but she was. And he basically said, don't leave. We want you in. We want you in our circle. And you belong to us. And there, that, you know, forgiveness thing that you're talking about was.
3: I think the beauty about that is the Amish people didn't bring in attorneys. There was no.
2: Wow, think about that.
3: There was no attorneys involved.
1: Yes.
3: And the mother of the shooter became very close friends to the moms who lost their children. At least two of the girls are still in a vegetative state today. And the mother. Until the day she died, she went to the home of two of these girls that were in a vegetative state.
0: That lived, yeah.
3: That were alive, but were not responsive for years. Every single night and put them to bed for the mothers.
2: Well, that just undid me.
3: Yeah.
2: I did not know that.
3: So I think, you know, when I say that, when I think about forgiveness, I mean, we can't like go there on this on this radio show.
1: Yeah.
3: It is so deep and it's so broad and it's so wide. But I tell you, we've heard about forgiveness this weekend in the songs for you. I'm always challenged by that.
1: Yeah.
3: Does anybody ever like attain, you know, get to the point where it's like, no, forgiveness is so powerful and the fruit of it gives life. It's misunderstood, but it gives life.
1: Yeah.
3: To the forgiven one.
1: Yeah.
2: And to the forgiven.
3: Yes, yes.
4: 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I'm Lauren Talley, and there's more of their backstage conversation still to come here on Homecoming Radio.
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2: Music. I mean, music. It's just been such a powerful refreshment and gives us life. That's why Jonas and I have been here to Gaither Family Fest for 21 years, every single year. Because the music that I just feel like it's such a beautiful tool that God has put in your hands and many of the artists and anyone, you know, that sings. But it ministers to the deepest parts of our being. Which has been
3: music,
2: the draw.
3: If you put a true and profound message with music, that lets you. A sermon can't do this. I speak. I wish it could. I write books. I wish it was that effective. It's not. Mm-hmm. It's portable theology. It goes with you to the bathtub, and to the schoolroom, and to the taxi cab. It's portable. Secondly, I think music lets a message bypass the analytical brain that says, I don't know if I believe this. Let me think about it. Let me take this apart. Let me criticize it. Let me put it against something Comte wrote in, the second century. No, it goes straight. If it's true, it will go straight to your soul, to your heart, and bypasses those shackles of your mind, which is a line from a song.
4: Yeah.
3: And that's how everything ends up in a song.

0: Auntie Anne is with us here on Homecoming Radio with Gloria, with Tori. I'm Daniel. Songs. Okay, I mean, we could go all day down the natural path and say, I cast my bread upon the water, or, you know, we could go down that road. Do you have songs that really speak to you, Miss Pretzel Lady?
1: Okay, this goes back many, many years. Something Beautiful and Because He Lives. Yeah. Now, all the songs that have been written since then, Gloria, have ministered to me. But Something Beautiful and Because He Lives, both of those songs, I want to say maybe they were written in the early 70s, maybe 73, 72.
2: Because He Lives was in the
1: early 70s, yeah. And it was during the time that we had lost our 19-month-old daughter, who was killed instantly by accident on our farm. And then soon after that, there was some things within the church, and I experienced abuse with my pastor when I went to him for help. And I'm saying this story right here, right now, purposefully, because in those days, I'll never forget Something Beautiful. I was so confused about God. I was so confused about why. I was so spiritually confused. If I'm living a good life and I'm doing all the things that I'm good and right, and I'm following Jesus
2: so hard,
1: to my heart's content, and we have a great marriage, and we're youth pastors, and life is good, and like, wow, how could this happen? Now I know that life is hard. God is good. We can stand on

But my dreams turned to ashes. My castles all crumbled. And my fortune turned to loss. So I just wrapped it all in the rags of my life. And I laid it at that old cross.

0: Because He Lives was one of the songs that we sang at her daughter's funeral. And because in that moment, that was kind of like the only hope that I had. I knew all the promises. Mm-hmm. I knew what the Word of God said. But to be able to, the Something Beautiful was my song as I was going through the abuse. Mm-hmm. But the Because He Lives was the song that we played Angela's funeral. I couldn't have said anything that day. But your song sang it all. It's all that I needed that day, and everybody there. So here I am today, you know, knowing you. I consider you a very good friend in spirit. I mean, our worlds are different, but we're one in spirit. I don't know, I'm not a songwriter, but I just feel like there are some songs that are so straight from Jesus. From Holy Spirit. Thank you, Lord. He uses people and their gifts and their talents. Yeah. I mean, you and Bill have sacrificed, I see it, sacrificing your lives for the body of Christ to just encourage us. This is amazing to me. But He's doing that not just for me. He's done it through them for me, but hundreds of thousands and probably millions of people around the world. That's just incredible.
1: It's way more astounding to us than it is to you. You know, and Because He Lives is probably the prime example. That song was so personal, we thought it was just for us.
0: Yeah.
1: Because, and Bill said, I knew it was good. It was a good song, but we had no idea what God was going to do about it. And we wrote the middle verse first, basically about giving birth to our baby, our last baby boy, at the end of the 60s when everything was even more crazy than it is now. You know, you think this is the only time, but... And we think, you know, who in their right mind would bring another baby into this world? What's it going to be when he has to face it? So it was so personal, that song, that we thought, well, you know, that was just for us.
0: But that's why it was so powerful.
1: So, you know, and so where a song goes, you know, that old Longfellow poem, I shot an arrow into the air, fell to earth, I knew not where. And then it says, I breathed a song into the air. And you have no idea where that song is going to go. And to our astonishment, that song has been translated in every language in the world. We have gotten back, and we actually do a string of videos, a string of video moments from all over the world, in Brazil, and then in Japan, and in China, and Russia, and in, you know. And I'm sitting here more amazed than you could possibly that song, because every mother I've learned, not just me, selfish. Every mother who holds a baby says, what is this world? What kind of world? And I think of mothers in Africa where their babies may starve. Mm-hmm. Yeah. Like, what am I doing bringing a baby into this world? Right. I don't know if I can keep it alive. Yeah. You know, see, the span of the experience we have learned is this God thing, and that He picked that song. You know, I could have given Him four more that I thought were more useful.
2: But every year here, we end Family Fest with all the artists on stage and their families.
3: Yeah.
2: And I don't even know how many. I've been here every year, I guess, as well, watching Bill, who knows how to make a moment, that guy. Every year, there's a new baby. My children, my two girls have grown up with whatever the current crop.
1: Beyond our lives.
2: Absolutely. And every year, there's a new baby that Bill brings out, usually on that very last song. And it gets me every time, because it is not just the continuity and the universal truth

0: of that song about because he lives, we can bring this baby into a world. This baby is safe. But it also is at the end of this experience that we have every year here, that community is built. The community with the artists already exists, but every year there's new ones brought in that we've never met before. And I remember the year that it was like, I'd tell my girls, just pick a pin rod. There would always be a crop of kids running up and down back here. And besides the universal theme of it always gets me because how many generations have we watched of those babies grow up who are now backstage with their babies? And that song represents so much to so many people, and it always gets me here.
1: Yeah, I know. That's, you know, you mentioned you thought this song was just for you and Bill, you know, and God took that song around the world into the body of Christ and beyond, outside the body of Christ, sure. In the same way, we started Aunt Anne's for us. Mm-hmm. We needed to make
2: a
1: living.
2: We needed a decent press.
1: We just needed to make a living. It was just for us, is what we thought. And so, you know, in the same way, in a similar way, God's taken the pretzel around the world. And the business stories that have surrounded the pretzel is just like you. It blows our mind. Like, wow, you know, it was just a pretzel, you know, for you. It was just a song, you know, but I guess in the kingdom of God, there's not just
2: anything.
1: That's right. It's little as much. Exactly. And so it's so beautiful to hear that part of your story, to see how God just does things that are beyond our wildest imagination. We can't even dream or think or plan it that way. We can't plan it that way, but he does.

0: Deanne, it's been a pleasure sitting with you today. How can people get a hold of you or find out more of what you're doing and writing and Jonas?
1: Just go on my website, AuntieAnnBeiler.com, and everything's there, books and where I'm speaking and what we're doing. So thank you so much for having me on this. This has been a thrill of a lifetime to be here with the two of you beautiful ladies. And thank you for the example that you've been
2: to
1: me and Amelia.
2: Thank you for being my friend.
1: Thank you. Thank you.
2: Now I want a pretzel.
1: I know. Let's go get
2: really bad.
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1: Glad you could join us today for the Concepts of Faith broadcast. 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
2: I'll tell you what, this is good news. The gospel is good news. The Apostle Paul says, I'm not ashamed of the gospel, for it is the power of God. You see, the good news is the power of God unto salvation, deliverance, preservation, and healing. All of, you see, the idea of prosperity is involved in the word salvation. It's a Greek word called sozo. And the idea there is preservation, healing, and soundness. It's an all-inclusive word. Thank God it is. But you see, the people that oppose this, they'll go and underline all of the scriptures that says you ought to be content with what you have. They'll underline all the suffering scriptures. They'll underline all of these others. And that's the ones they meditate and study. And they stay up all hours of the night trying to prove it's not God's will for them to be healed or for them to be prosperous. When if they'd just take God's word and just confess the word of God, they could enter into the abundance, and they could enter into the provision that God made for them. And when Apostle Paul said that those that receive the abundance of grace and gift of righteousness would reign in life. You see, I'd rather be reigning in life than to be dying in life and being put under. And that's what a lot of people are. They're just under the circumstances of life because they haven't learned to apply these principles and receive the good news of the Word of God. Well, you see, these things taken out of context can cause us problems. Now, go with me to John the 9th chapter. Now, let's look at it. John chapter 9, verse 1. Jesus passed by, saw a man which was blind from his birth. And his disciples asked him, saying, Master, who did sin, this man or his parents, that he was born blind? Jesus answered, Neither hath this man sinned nor his parents, but that the works of God should be manifest in him. I must work the works of him that sent me while it is day, for the night cometh when no man can work. As long as I'm in the world, I'm the light of the world. Now, here's what most people say when they look at this scripture. They'll say, Jesus said this man was born blind for the glory of God. Now, that is not what Jesus said. Now, let me point out to you why you cannot interpret this scripture that way. Let's read it again. The disciples asked him, Master, who did sin, this man or his parents, that the man was born blind? Now, the question is really this. Did the man sin or his parents sin cause him to be born blind? Now, you see, that is the question. Now, Jesus can answer. He can answer the man's sin, he can answer the parent's sin, or he can answer neither. Now, any one of those three answers that he gives, he's answered the question totally, because that's all they ask. Which one caused the man to be born blind? His sin, his parent's sin. Now, listen to what Jesus said. Jesus said neither. Now, if you punctuate that this way, you'll get the right understanding of it. You see, punctuation plays a lot in giving you interpretation of the scripture. And they didn't do it wrongly just because they was trying to deceive somebody. They just did it the way they thought it should be done. There was no punctuation in the Greek. Now, here's what Jesus said, neither. Now, when he said neither, he's answered their question. Neither has this man sinned nor his parents. Now, see, you can't take that literally, because you know the man had sinned and his parents had sinned. But you see, it's a little foolish because, see, the Jews believed that a child could sin in his mother's womb. So that's the reason they asked the question the way they did. Now, Jesus said, neither has this man sinned nor his parents. Now, he doesn't literally mean that neither one of them had sinned, because we know the Bible says all have sinned. Now, you can see that. All have sinned. So Jesus is not saying that they really didn't sin. He's saying it was not the man's sin, and it was not the parent's sin that caused the man to be born blind. Now, Jesus did not tell them why the man was born blind. He just simply answered their question and told them it was not the man's sin that caused him to be born blind. It was not the parent's sin that caused him to be born blind. Then he makes this statement, but that the works of God should be manifest, I must work the works of him that sent me. In other words, he said, if the works of God are going to be manifest in this man, I'll have to work them. Now notice, people try to say that this blindness was the work of God so God could get glory out of it. Now, you know, God is not going around making people be born blind and crippled so he can get glory out of healing them. Now, if he is, there's something wrong, terribly wrong with the situation. Well, you know that's not true. But did you know that people believe that and it holds them in bondage and they go around believing that God does these things? But you see, if anybody on earth did those things, wicked men would put them in jail for doing those things. I mean, they'd spend their life in the penitentiary. But yet, people will say their Heavenly Father does those things. Nothing could be further from the truth. It's a lie of the devil. Now watch this. As you punctuated correctly, Jesus said, neither was it this man's sin nor his parents' sin that caused the man to be born blind, period. Then he makes the statement, but that the works of God should be manifest in him, I must work the works of God. Now, can you see what he's saying? He said, I'm going to show you the works of God. Now, let's watch it. Because when he works the work of God in this man, you're going to find out that this man can see. So it couldn't have been the work of God that caused the man to be born blind. Because when Jesus worked the work of God, the man could see. Now, I won't let that hang there a minute. Because there's a lot of religious ideas that cause this scripture to hold people in bondage. And they read it and underline this scripture to try to prove that it's God's will for some to be born blind, some to be born crippled, and some to have all the problems of life, and it's for some mysterious purpose that God is using that. No, the thief comes to steal, to kill, and to destroy. Jesus said, I'm come that you might have life. Now watch it. I must work the works of him that sent me while it is day, for the night cometh when no man shall work. As long as I'm in the world, I'm the light of the world. When he had thus spoken, he spat on the ground, and he made clay of the spittle. He anointed the eyes of the blind man with the clay, and said unto him, go wash in the pool of Siloam, which is interpreted sent. And he went his way therefore, and washed, and came seeing. Now, isn't it amazing that when Jesus worked the work of God, the man wasn't blind anymore? But people will try to tell you that the blindness was God's work. Now, it's very obvious that if after Jesus worked the work of God, the man could see, that the blindness had to be from the devil. The devil caused the man to be born blind. It was not God. It was not because of his parents' sin. It was not because of the man's sin. It was because of the enemy. He comes to steal, to kill, to destroy. Now, certainly, I can understand that there are certain things that happen to individuals that's passed on in the genes that cause things to happen to people. But you see, the devil's behind all of that. God's certainly not behind it. And see, if we'll rightly divide the word of truth here, see, 1 John 3:8, the latter part of the verse says, for this purpose the Son of God was manifested, that he might destroy the works of the devil. Well, now, that's what Jesus came to do, to destroy the work of the devil. Now, here we find him destroying the blindness. When the man could see, the blindness was destroyed. So that had to be the work of the devil, not the work of God. Because he said, I'm going to work the works of God. And when he works the work of God, then the man can see. He's not blind anymore. So the work of God was causing the man to see. The work of the devil was the blindness. Then, of course, you always have some people that look in the 11th chapter where it said that Jesus said about Lazarus in verse 4. When he heard that, he said, this sickness is not unto death, but for the glory of God. And they try to say, well, now see, Jesus said Lazarus was sick for the glory of God. Oh, no, Jesus didn't say that at all. They read that in there. You see, if you interpret that literally, then you make Jesus a liar. He's saying the end result of this thing will bring glory to God. Now, it was the resurrection that brought the glory to God and not the sickness nor the disease. So, you see, this is a sacred cow scripture. People read it and they let it hold them in bondage. Well, if Lazarus was sick for the glory of God, then I'm probably sick for the glory of God. So, some mysterious way, God is going to get some glory out of my sickness. No, the devil's going to get glory out of it. Jesus said the end results of this thing will not end in death, but will bring glory to God. You see, if you interpret that whole thing literally, you make Jesus a liar because Lazarus died. So he's talking about the end results. The end results was the resurrection. And as you read the end of this chapter, you find out that it was when the man was resurrected that God received the glory, not when he's sick, not when he was dead, but when he was raised from the dead.
3: 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Total of $15. Did you know that every born-again believer has God's ability abiding in him in the person of Jesus Christ? Yet few have ever learned to release that power. God is in you to the degree that the Word abides in you. You remember John said, in the beginning was the Word with God, the Word was God. And, you know, God's Word is still God over every situation today. Jesus said it this way, if ye abide in me and my words abide in you, ask what you will and it shall be done. The abiding word is the ability of God. And where faith comes from is that word that abides in you. Someone said, well, I'm just standing on the word. You know, you can only stand on the word that abides in you. Just because you know about it doesn't mean you can operate in it. This book will give you insight into how to release your faith in prayer. The first chapter is entitled The Ability of God. Second chapter is Prayer is a Key. 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Then the New Covenant Prayer is one chapter. 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

0: John Osteen is next. He was one of our favorites in years gone by. I'm talking about Diana and I, when we'd get to hear Brother Osteen in a meeting we went to somewhere. That was always a huge blessing. Well, we have some recordings of Brother Osteen, and we're happy to share those with you on the radio. These are not available for purchase from us. We miss Brother Osteen and getting to hear him these days, but thank God for recordings so we can still hear some great preaching from Brother John Osteen. Here he is next for the next several minutes.
1: John chapter 16, in verse 7. Nevertheless, Jesus says, I tell you the truth, it is expedient, necessary, profitable, advantageous for you that I go away. For if I do not go away, the Comforter, the Holy Ghost, will not come. But if I depart, I will send him unto you. And when he is come, everybody saying, when he is come. Say it again. When he is come, Jesus said, he will reprove or convince or bring a demonstration to the world of sin, of righteousness, and of judgment. Of sin, because you believe not on me. Of righteousness, because I go to my Father and you see me no more. Of judgment, because the prince of this world is judged. Did you ever see anybody that's supposed to be preaching the good news that get as mad as all get out preaching it? I mean, they'll just get to scowling and they'll get to shaking their fists and they'll get all mad and angry preaching good news. I'll tell you, you ought to preach the good news glad. Amen. There ought to be a smile on your face, a spring in your step. But you say, Brother Osteen, if I'm called to preach good news and this is what the world ought to hear, how in the world can I ever preach good news talking about sin and righteousness and judgment? That sounds like it ought to make people tremble. You see, when we understand the revelation of God's word, I especially want to direct this to the television audience, and I, of course, these here are listening. If we ever understand the real good news message, we can understand how it'll fit exactly into the context here that Jesus is talking about. I'll tell you what, whether you understand it or not, remember always our message should have the ring of joy and good news to the world. And if it doesn't, it's not the gospel. Well, you say, Brother Osteen, how in the world can it be good news about sin? Well, you see, when you understand the revelation of God about sin, then you can understand what Jesus is talking about. I'm going to read to you from the book of 2 Corinthians in the Amplified Version. If you don't have an Amplified here, just look up this way and let me read it to you. He talks about if any man be in Christ, he's a new creation. Verse 17. Old things are passed away, and behold, all things have become new. Aren't you glad? Amen. Thank God we don't have religion. We've got eternal life. Amen. Thank God we're new creations. We are born in our spirit by the Holy Spirit. Then he says, but all these things are of God. But all things are from God, who through Jesus Christ reconciled us to himself. And the Amplified says, received us into favor. Received the world into favor, brought us into harmony with himself, and gave to us the ministry of reconciliation, that by word and deed we might bring others into harmony with him. Now notice, it was God personally present in Christ, reconciling the world into himself, restoring the world to favor with himself. Well, did he do it?
2: Amen.
1: I said, did he do it?
2: Amen.
1: Now everybody say, he reconciled the world.
2: He restored the world to favor.
1: And then notice, not counting up and holding against men their trespasses, their sins, but canceling them. Did you get that? And he has given to us this glad message of reconciliation. So our message to the world is that God has done something about them.
2: He has reconciled every sinner to himself. He has restored the entire world to favor with himself. He is not counting up and holding men's sins against them. He has canceled them.
3: Amen.
2: Oh, you say, I'd be afraid to preach that. I'm not. God has reconciled you to himself. God has restored you to favor. God is not holding your sins against you. He has canceled them. The Bible says, behold the Lamb of God that taketh away the sins of the what?
3: World.
2: Sins of the what?
3: World.
2: Sins of the what?
3: World.
2: Sins of the world. When Jesus died, he gathered every trespass of Adam and Eve down to the last man and woman that will ever live in this world. And he gathered them past, present, and future. And he bore them on the cross and he put them away.
3: Amen.
2: Every act of adultery, every act of fornication, every act of sin, every blasphemous curse word, every act of stealing and murder, all that you can mention, Jesus paid it all and he put it away.
3: Amen.
2: Now, so I know, I don't want y'all to turn that television off right in the middle of this sentence. Men don't go to hell because of adultery and fornication and cussing and lying and stealing. That's a sign they are going. But you see, if that's the only reason you were going, all you had to do is quit all of that and you say, well, I can go to heaven. But that's not true.
3: Amen.
2: You see, the Holy Ghost said when he came, Jesus said when the Holy Ghost comes, he will convict the world of sin because they believe not on me. Jesus paid the price for all what we call sins. The one sin that stands between them and heaven is the Lord Jesus Christ and the rejection of him.
3: Amen.
2: So you see, we've got glad news about sin.
3: Amen.
2: You have been restored to favor. Your sins have been canceled. God's not holding a record against you. He has canceled your record. And he said the Holy Ghost will press on one thing on the world, and that is, what are you going to do with the Lord Jesus Christ? What are you going to do with the Lord Jesus Christ? What are you going to do with him? The one sin that you need to recognize that will send you to hell is refusing Jesus Christ into your heart and into your life. Pilate said, what then shall I do with Jesus, who is called the Christ? I've got Jesus on my hand. What am I going to do with him? That's true. You got Jesus on your hand. What are you going to do with him? It's not what will you do with the cursing and the lying and the stealing and the adultery. No, if you'll turn to Jesus and accept him, the power of the devil in your life will be broken.
3: Yeah.
2: You see, in the book of John, chapter 3, you don't need to turn to it, but listen to it. For God so loved the world that he gave his only begotten Son, that whosoever believeth in him shall not perish, but have everlasting life. God sent not his Son into the world to condemn the world, but that the world through him might be saved. And this is the condemnation that's come into the world, that men love darkness. And they're condemned already because they believe not on the name of the Son of God, Jesus said. The one sin that brings condemnation is they have not believed on Jesus. So you see, we don't go out and discuss the problem. As a denominational preacher who was evangelistic, I used to grab people, as it were, by the neck, those sinners, and begin to choke them until their tongue was hanging out and screaming, you're going to hell, you're going to hell, you're going to hell. Well, if I didn't turn them loose, they're going to go there sooner. You know, just hold the sinners over the flames of hell. You see, that's not the good news. The good news is that Jesus has already paid the price and God has forgiven you. And that forgiveness
1: That forgiveness is in a person, and that person is the Lord Jesus Christ. And the Holy Ghost is in the world to press this message of joy upon the world's hearts, to let them see only one thing they need to do, and that is to bow their knee to the Lord Jesus Christ and confess Him as their Lord and Savior. Number two, he said, he'll convince the world, convict the world of righteousness because I go to the Father. Now you see, a man not only needs to hear the good news that he is forgiven and restored and reconciled, and Jesus now is his Savior, but he needs to hear the message of righteousness. And Jesus said, the Holy Ghost is going to talk. If you want to get the Holy Ghost to help you, do what he came to do. Did you get that? If you'll do what I'm telling you to do, we get hundreds of people saved in this church. Isn't that right? Almost 100 a Sunday. They come and give their hearts to Jesus because we teach what the Holy Ghost is in the world to do and in us to do. But now you see, men want to be righteous. Women want to be righteous. I used to read that scripture in James, the effectual fervent prayer of a righteous man availeth much. I said, oh, if I could only be righteous. The devil would whip me down every time and say, well, you sure ain't. Did he ever tell you that? Oh, but aren't you glad for the message of righteousness? You see, the Bible says right here in the fifth chapter of 2 Corinthians, it says, he hath made him to be sin for us, that we might become the righteousness of God in him. You see, this new creation inside of us, the Bible says we are created in righteousness and true holiness. Now, when Jesus, he said, I'll go back to the Father. That's why you can have a message of righteousness. When he sat down, it was a finished work. When he sat down, as I said in previous telecasts, the sin question was settled. The Satan question was settled. The curse question was settled. The death question was settled because he sat down. He performed a perfect redemption for us. And when he sat down, he said, it's over. I did it. Now a righteousness is available. In the book of Romans chapter 3 verse 21, I believe it is, it says, after the great 14 indictments of the human race, and every mouth has to stop, and everybody become in the whole world become guilty before God, this marvelous, refreshing scripture is in the very next sentence. But now, everybody shout, but now. Shout it out, but now. Now listen, but now, on the face of that black, awful indictment of man's need of a Savior, but now the righteousness of God is revealed that is attainable by faith.
3: Hallelujah.
1: Amen. Amen. Christ, Romans 10 says, Christ is the end of the law for righteousness. Not to the end of the moral law. The moral law will always be here, but it's the end of Christ is the end of the law for righteousness. You don't have to try to live the Ten Commandments to be righteous. When you accept Jesus Christ and become a new creature, you are as righteous as God himself, because that the nature of God's in you.
3: Amen.
1: Oh, you say, Brother Osteen, I just don't know whether I can believe that or not. Well, let me ask you a question. Have you ever sinned? I ask these people this all the time. Have you ever sinned after you were saved and felt real bad right down in the middle of you? How many of you feel real bad when you do something wrong? Lift your hand and say, amen.
3: Amen.
1: I mean, you really do feel a little squeamish down in here when you say or do something wrong. If that's so, say amen.
3: Amen.
1: Why is it that you can no longer enjoy those sins? Because you have the nature of God. You cannot make that new creature in you agree with sin. Because he's made righteous. You're made righteous. You see, when you realize that Romans 8:1 is right, there is therefore now no condemnation to them that are in Christ Jesus. You will rise up out of mediocrity and step forth into victory.
0: That's all the time we've got for today's presentation. I will have more from Brother Osteen next time. Glad you were listening. It's always a joy to hear from you. And we're glad when you let us know that you are particularly blessed by the preaching of John Osteen.

0: Today is Monday, September 14th, sunrise in Amarillo, 729. Our lowest temperature this morning is expected to be in the low 70s. Today, high temperature upper 90s, winds from the south gusting to 30 miles per hour. Tomorrow, showers likely. High temperature mid-90s, chance of rain 70%. Wednesday, high temperature low 90s. Thursday, high temperature low 90s.
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2: The Bible teaches that all of mankind is rushing toward death. This world is coming to an end.
3: I know, that sounds pretty ominous. But Billy Graham knew that for Christians, there's much more to the story.
2: The Bible teaches that the end will come with the coming again of Christ, and that he will set up a kingdom of righteousness and social justice where hatred, greed, jealousy, war, and death will no longer be known. 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
3: Now that sounds much better, doesn't it? Would you like to know how you can be a part of that kingdom? 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
5: Liberty Counsel will ask the U.S. Supreme Court to hear the No Church case. We're going to be talking about this outrageous decision next on Faith and Freedom. I'm Matt Staver, founder and chairman of Liberty Counsel. Joining me is Holly Mead.
6: Yeah, if you've been following along, you've heard the story. Emily Bickford, and she has been prevented from taking her 13-year-old daughter to church because of a custody order with the daughter's father. But that not only includes not taking her to church, but exposing her to any religious philosophy or the Bible or interacting with any of her Christian friends. And it's really been hard for her, but fortunately she has a strong faith and it's not preventing her from her relationship with Jesus. But we continue to fight because this is just absurd, Matt, to say that you can't take your daughter to church?
5: Yes, we represent Emily Bickford and her daughter Ava, who now is 13 and a half years old. And this started when Emily and Ava began going to the Calvary Chapel Church in Portland, and Ava then wanted to become baptized. There's a custody order here. So Emily and Matthew Bradeen gave birth to Ava, but they were never married and they didn't live together. And they entered into a shared custody agreement. All went well until Emily began attending a church and became a Christian, and Ava also gave her life to the Lord and became a Christian. And that's when Ava asked her father, who also has shared custody, can she be baptized? And everything went crazy after that.
6: And of course, noted that not yet anyway, the father has not received Christ. So that's where the problem is. He doesn't want her exposed to anything regarding Christianity.
5: Yeah, so let me just correct some of the things that you might see or hear in the media. This order is not just preventing her from going to a single church, Calvary Chapel. This order includes Calvary Chapel. It includes any friends, any associates, any acquaintances, any literature, any video, any teachings of Calvary Chapel, sure, but it also includes any other church.
6: Yeah.
5: So since December of 2024, when this order was entered, Ava has not been able to go to any church. Emily has not been able to take her to any church anywhere. Every church that she has presented to Matthew Bradeen has been denied because the court order gives him absolute non-reviewable, non-appealable, unilateral authority over anything regarding religious. So no church, no religious organization, no religious event. That would include weddings, funerals, certainly Christmas, Easter, anything religious, no Bible study, no exposure to any, quote, religious philosophy, no exposure to the Bible in general. I'm quoting from the actual order itself.
6: But, you know, to me, Matt, that doesn't make sense, because if it's shared custody, then each parent should have a say when they have the particular child, what they're able to do and expose the child to. But this seems very one-sided.
5: Yeah, so when you have two people that are considered fit parents, in other words, there's no allegation of abuse or neglect, and in this case, there's no allegation of abuse or neglect. In fact, in the trial testimony, Matthew Berdeen says that Emily is a very good parent with a very good relationship to Ava. So there is no issue with regards to having fit parents. Now, the problem is giving one parent, when both are fit, as in this case, unilateral authority over religious upbringing, when that child is not with them. So in other words, when Ava is with her father, Matthew Berdeen, they can go and do whatever he wants. That's pretty typical in these types of custody agreements. But what he can't do is prevent Emily, the mother, from taking Ava to church or any religious organization when Ava is with her in her lawful custody.
6: But he is now.
5: And the court order gave him that ability to do that. In fact, the court actually cites this person from California, who is no expert at all, but she has this rant of a report against Calvary Chapel churches in general, that Calvary Chapel is cult-like because it believes in heaven, hell, angels and demons, eternal life, salvation through Jesus, and it believes that there's right and wrong, good and evil, and it teaches the Bible verse by verse, chapter by chapter, and that makes it like a cult. And it also, she says, can't be good for children to be in a, an environment like that. Well, that's church. That's the history of the church for 2,000 years. Jesus rose from the dead, that there's salvation alone in his name. No one comes to the Father except through me, Jesus said. That there's salvation in no other name other than the name that is above all names, the name of Jesus Christ. That there is heaven, there is hell, there are angels, there are fallen angels, demons, there is right and wrong, there is truth, and there is falsehood. That's Christianity way back from the very beginning. That's Judeo-Christian religion. That transcends Catholicism, Protestantism, it transcends denominations, it transcends all of those different divisions, if you will, within the Christian history. That is our Christian doctrine.
6: Right, and through that information, through that teaching, both Emily and Ava have come to know Jesus Christ.
5: Yes.
6: And that's what the Lord's purpose is.
5: Yeah, and I can tell you, when I did the oral argument last November, it took a long time for this court to issue this decision. And I thought for sure there would be a dissent in it, and that's why they were taking so long. When I did the oral argument, everybody came away thinking that we had won the case at least 3-2 or maybe 4-1. It was pretty obvious from the oral argument that the chief judge, who was appointed by Governor Mills, the chief justice of the Maine Supreme Court with five justices on the bench, was against us. Pretty clear that she was against us. There was one justice on the bench that you couldn't tell whether he was for or against our arguments. He just felt, for most of the argument, that the case maybe needed to go on with more discovery and come back again, but then later he seemed to turn the corner on that. He could have been the other second one that might have dissented, but for different reasons. But there were three justices that clearly got it. Somehow, however, the Chief Justice and the others were come together with a unanimous decision that was totally surprising, because now what they did was they overruled a previous Maine Supreme Court decision. They actually put Maine in opposition to other state court orders. The other state court orders are essentially saying that the scenario when you have two fit parents, one parent can't have unilateral authority to override the relationship of the other parent with regards to the religious upbringing. They can't have unilateral authority to block it.
6: And you know what the thing is too, in many of these custody cases, they don't realize you should do what's best for the child. It's not what I want, what you want, tug of war. It's what is best for our child.
5: Yeah, and you know, here's the thing. The court actually went down that road. but they really misrepresented the record. But here's the other thing that they did. Yes, generally it's best interest of the child, but they made a unilateral decision. It's not in the best interest of the child to be exposed to Christianity, which is wrong. Now, when you do that, First Amendment kicks in. And what this court did was say, in these cases of custody, there is no First Amendment free exercise of religion right. It's wiped out. It's gone. So in Maine, yes, generally that would be true. Best interest of the child is the general criteria. But when it comes to infringing on religion, you have to elevate that, because now you've got a constitutional right that's at stake, because the court then is empowering one of the parents to veto the religious upbringing of the other parent when that child is in their custody.
6: And that's not shared custody.
5: No, and that raises First Amendment issues. And this court says, no, we're not going to do that anymore. And therefore, they overruled one of the prior opinions from the Maine Supreme Court. And they acknowledged in a footnote that this decision is in contravention, contrary to other court decisions. Now, they only cite two, but there's many others that I cited during oral argument. This case is really an outlier. It's very, very dangerous, because you can have, as in this case, people that are atheist or anti-Christian or in their worldview, or they just maybe don't want the parent of the other person that they're dealing with exposing the child to any kind of Christian teachings.
6: Yeah.
5: This is a dangerous opinion when literally the Supreme Court of Maine wipes out religious free exercise. That's wrong. It has to be reversed. So we're taking the case to the Supreme Court. Go to lc.org/Emily, lc.org/Emily.
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7: The French have a saying that puts the blame squarely where it belongs. They say, when a secret is revealed, it is the fault of the man who confided it. Did you get that? If someone tells one of your secrets, don't blame the person who spilled the beans. Blame yourself. The Bible also has a saying about secrets. Proverbs 25, verse 9 says, "Debate your case with your neighbor and do not disclose the secret to another." That is, if you have something important to say, tell it only to the person it involves and no one else. Do not tell sensitive information to insensitive people. 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

everybody. I'm Ricky File, and this is a program I call Keys to Kingdom Living. I've been talking to you on this program about Jesus, the truth about Jesus. We've talked about the preexistence of Jesus, the deity of Jesus, the humanity of Jesus. I've talked to you about Jesus is not the Father or the Holy Ghost. Some people think that. That is not true. Many people are misled. They are mistaken in believing that Jesus is the only person in the Godhead. And therefore, they actually rob the Father and the Holy Spirit of their own separate personalities and make them less than what the Bible teaches. Can we fully understand the Trinity? I don't think so. I don't know anybody that ever has. If you could fully understand God, then he wouldn't be God, would he? That would almost make you God if you could fully understand God. God certainly has more knowledge of everything, including knowledge of himself and the Trinity, than we do. We know what he reveals to us, and we don't know more. We don't know more than what he reveals. Well, I'm using as a basis of our study a book by Finis Dake titled God's Plan for Man. In God's Plan for Man, Bible lesson number 21 is on this subject about Jesus. Now, we started through a list that Brother Dake gave us in this book, a list of proofs that Jesus is not the Father or the Holy Ghost. If you have one of these books, that list begins over on page 373. But now we're over on page 376, down to number 21 in this list, in these lists of proofs. Let's see what it's... It's got a total number of 45 proofs. 45 proofs that Jesus is not the Father and that he's not the Holy Spirit. And we've gone through the first 20 on this list. So let's continue this list. If you have one of these books, now you know where to find it in the book that you have. Page 376, number 21, or number 20, I should say. We've gone through 19 of these, not through 20, through 19 of these. And we're ready for number 20. Number 19 had to do with the fact of the angel Gabriel. The angel Gabriel did not know that Jesus was the only person in the Godhead because he spoke of a God still in heaven and called Jesus the only Son, begotten Son of God. He called him the Son of the Highest. And then number 20 is related to that. All of the angels besides Gabriel are as ignorant as Gabriel. I mean, if Jesus is if he's the only one, and there's not a separate Father and a separate Holy Spirit, there's not three, but there's just one, then all of the angels are ignorant, just as Gabriel was, because they praised God and gave glory to God in the highest when the baby Jesus was in the manger. And why would they do that? Why wouldn't they say glory to God in the manger? Now, it would not be a sin for us to believe that these angels come from heaven would be intelligent enough to know that they had come from the Father,

the baby Jesus was God the Father, because they talked to and praised a God outside of the baby Jesus. Simeon, for example, held the baby in his arms and began to talk to the Father. Not to Jesus, but to the Father. And then number 22 in our list, the shepherds also would belong to the ignorant class, those that were deceived. And, you know, there are some people that they don't make up a large part of Christianity, but there are some that believe what I'm talking about, that the Father and the Son and the Holy Spirit are all the same person. I crossed paths with a guy one time many years ago. I mean, I think I was still a teenager at the time. And he was a shoeshine guy. He starts talking to me while he's shining my shoes about the Father and the Son and the Holy Ghost. They're all one and the same person. And he, according to him and what he'd been taught in his church, they were just three titles of the same person. For example, like I myself today might be called a father if we were talking about my children and their relation to me, or you call me a husband if you're talking about my relationship to my wife, or you could call me a son if you're talking about my relationship to my mother, but I'm all the same person. This was his explanation, that Father, Son, and Holy Ghost were just three different titles of the same person. Well, that's not what the people in the Bible thought. The shepherds, for example, they would be put into that ignorant class if that was so, if they were just different titles of the same person, because they said the Lord has made known unto us about the baby Jesus. The Lord made known. Jesus was a newborn child. He wasn't big enough to make anything known to the shepherds. But they said the Lord has made known unto them that something had happened out of the ordinary in Bethlehem. Number 23, Mary and Joseph acted in utmost ignorance that God was in the baby when they brought him to the temple to present him to the Lord. How can you present someone to himself? Who was this Lord that they presented him to? Number 24, in Luke chapter 2, verses 40 to 52, we have some senseless expressions if there's only one person in the Godhead. Jesus, whom some say is the only God and Father himself, said, I must be about my Father's business. Now, Jesus was not a trickster. He was not into tricks. He was not into deceit. He didn't say things like that that didn't mean what they actually said. Why would he say, I must be about my Father's business if he actually was the Father? That would be a trick. That would be something deceitful to the people, because it clearly implies... No, it's more than implies, outright says that there's someone else that he is himself accountable to in his earthly body, his earthly aspect of living among us in the flesh. But he said, I must be about my Father's business. And the Bible says the grace of God was upon him and he increased in wisdom and stature. How could that be if he's God the Father? God the Father can't increase in wisdom and stature and favor with God. That's what it says, that Jesus increased in favor with God and man. What was Luke talking about? What it really meant, according to some, was that the grace of himself was upon himself, and that Jesus, the only God and his Father, increased in wisdom and favor with himself. Is that common intelligence rebels against such foolishness, and that's what that is. I mean, I don't mean... To be mean toward those that may even be listening to me that believe this thing, that Jesus and the Father and the Holy Ghost are the one and the same person. But just common intelligence would tell you this is foolishness to try to make all of these things fit into your preconceived idea. And the only reason they believe that is based on one scripture, really, because it says these three are one. And we've talked about that before. They are one in perfect unity. They are not one in the same person, because there are three persons in the Godhead. Number 25 in our list here, I say our list, is Brother Dake's list. Even demons knew that Jesus was not the Father, because they called him the Son of God, demonstrating that they had enough sense to know there was a separate person from the Son.
They also called him Christ, proving they had sense enough to know that he had

to be someone, there had to be someone else to anoint him, because Christ means the anointed one. How could he be called Christ, the anointed one, if there's no one else to anoint him? And by the way, he's called that in Luke 4. Look at verse 34 and verse 41. Number 26 in the list, John the Baptist knew the Father, but he did not know the Son in the wilderness, because the Word of God, or of a person called God, came to him in the wilderness while Jesus was still at Nazareth and told him how he would know the Son. Are we to believe that the inner man of Jesus was in the wilderness speaking to John while the body of Jesus was at Nazareth? If he was, if it was the inner man of Jesus speaking to John the Baptist and his body is still in Nazareth, then he would be dead, because the body without the spirit is dead. Can you see how foolish it is to believe this oneness doctrine? Shall we also believe that the Father God and all of God was in the womb of Mary and yet filled John the Baptist at the same time? If John was filled with the Holy Ghost all these years, as is clear from John 1:15, and if he didn't know Jesus, then he wasn't filled with Jesus, was he? He was filled with the Holy Ghost. So Jesus couldn't be the Holy Ghost. If John knew the Father and not the Son, he knew God and not Jesus, then Jesus couldn't be the Father. So there must be one person called God the Father that John was acquainted with. There's another person called Jesus that he became acquainted with, and he also is deity, just as much as the Father. And John saw a third person. He was filled with the third person, the Holy Ghost. And then he saw the Holy Ghost as a dove descending upon Jesus and a voice from heaven. So there you have a manifestation of all three at the same time. At the same time. And again, God's not into magic or tricking people. This is an important study. And if you ever had trouble understanding three persons in the Godhead, this lesson will help you. I had trouble with that as a teenager. Couldn't quite figure it out. And I came across in my Dake Bible one day, had a Dake Bible that had been given to me as a high school graduation gift. And I came across a page that had, I forget now what it says on that page. 89 proofs of a divine Trinity, I think is what it says on that page. And I looked through those scriptures and those points that Brother Dake brought out. And I haven't had trouble with that doctrine since that night in my bedroom in Amarillo, Texas, reading that page and those scripture references. And there's a lot of them that Brother Dake gives in the Dake Annotated Reference Bible. It's also in this book, God's Plan for Man, which we sell. And you can get a copy of this book. Just write to us for it. You can order the Dake book, God's Plan for Man, from us for $45, which includes the shipping cost, at this address, Kingdom Keys Network, P.O. 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

0: Today is Monday, September 14th, sunrise in Amarillo, 729. Our lowest temperature this morning is expected to be in the low 70s. Today, high temperature upper 90s, winds from the south gusting to 30 miles per hour. Tomorrow, showers likely. High temperature mid-90s, chance of rain 70%. Wednesday, high temperature low 90s. Thursday, high temperature low 90s.
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1: We're going to fix our minds on Jesus, and we're going to fix our hearts on Him. I'm going to talk to you about that here this morning. If you don't get your eyes and get your mind and get your heart fixed, you're never going to break free. But the other side of the coin is true. If you get your eyes fixed, if you get your mind fixed, and you get your heart fixed on Him, then guess what's going to happen? This is going to be your year of freedom. I declare it in Jesus' name. Amen. Now, you're going to have to shake off the old lump syndrome. What's that? Sitting there like a lump, looking depressed. You ought to have a smile on your face, a skip in your step, if Jesus is your Lord. Yes. Amen. Because He's still alive and ruling today. Yes. Our King reigns eternal, immortal. He's invisible to the natural mind, but He's real. Yes. Amen. Amen. Hebrews 12:1. Let's look at this. Therefore we also, since we are surrounded by so great a cloud of witnesses, let us lay aside every weight and the sin which so easily ensnares us, and let us run with patience, or you could say endurance, like New King James says, the race that is set before us, looking unto Jesus, the author and finisher of our faith. I get to meditating on this one day, and you know, if you've come here before, this is one of my favorite scriptures. What does it mean to look at Jesus? That kind of sounds abstract a little bit to me. Well, I'm looking to Jesus. You know, if you pass someone sitting in their car and they're just looking up, and you say, what are you doing? They're looking to Jesus. You see someone in the park, you walk by them over there at the dog park, and one of them, they're looking up. What are you doing, sir? I'm looking at Jesus. You're going to say, well, these are nutcases. Right? What does it mean to look to Jesus? Well, it doesn't mean you're glazed over looking up. Now, if you're in a vision and you see Jesus, that's one thing. But can I tell you how you see Jesus? Are you ready for this? Oh, I'm looking at the Bible. When you look at the Word, you're looking to Jesus. John 1:1 tells you that the Word was what? Was God. If the Word was God, then the Word is God. And the Word became flesh. Jesus is the Word made flesh. Praise God. So you look to Jesus, you're looking to the Word. You got that?
2: Yes, sir.
1: He's the author and the finisher of our faith, who for the joy that was set before Him, He endured the cross, despising the shame, and He has sat down at the right hand of the throne of God.
2: Glory to God.
1: And when I read this familiar verse, I hope it's familiar to you. If you've been here, probably 6-7 times, you've heard this before. I didn't mean to come up with 6-7 there, but you know, if you've been here a few times, you've probably heard this before, right? And if you've heard this before, you say, well, that's good, I've heard it before. Well, there's something in here you need to catch. Faith. Everybody say faith.
2: Faith.
1: Joy. Everybody say joy.
2: Joy.
1: Endurance. Everybody say endurance.
2: Endurance.
1: They're all available according to the scripture if your eyes are fixed on Him. So what happens if your eyes aren't fixed on Him? Oh, that describes the majority of Christians across the world, with no faith, no joy, no endurance about them. That should not be what we're going to experience. The same old, same old. The slightest little thing causes you to give up. You come to church looking depressed. No joy. You haven't been hearing the Word, so your faith hadn't been activated by revelation knowledge. You're just sitting there letting it be dormant. That shouldn't be you. No, it matters where you look. I said it matters where you look. I got to thinking about this, and this has just grown and gone off on the inside of me. A lot of God's own children don't have their eyes fixed. What are you looking at? You see, you come into church, there should be a full of faith, full of joy, endurance to the end. It's on the inside of you before you ever walk in this room. And you come in here and you're on fumes, okay, guess what? We'll give you the word of God so you can leave full of faith, full of joy, full of endurance. But you should have come in that way so that when you now leave, now you've got so much faith active in your life. So much joy, so much endurance that you spill it on everyone you come across this week. Not just this week, but this year. I've got a question for you. How are you going to share the faith if your faith is dormant? How are you going to spread joy when you look depressed? How are you going to endure to the end when you get offended at the drop of the hat and you drop the hat? Wow. Look to Jesus. Stop looking at anything or anyone else. Well, did you hear about what so-and-so said and what so-and-so did? Doesn't matter. That is not what's going to give you enduring power. Looking at the wrong place is not going to produce joy on the inside of you. Some people, it's amazing to me that they won't miss the news for anything. And it doesn't matter. I've known people like this. Now, I'm not talking, when I say this, let me preface it. I'm not talking about someone that has this for a job. Like, when I talk like this, and I've had this happen before, people say, oh, he's calling out his own dad, Pastor Ricky, because he does news, views, and commentary on the morning program. Well, you got to prepare for that, so you got to look at the news if you're going to share about the news. So I'm not talking about something like that. You understand? That's a unique situation. I'm talking about average Joe, American. I'm talking about you and me. We're living life. We don't need to be, and even Pastor Ricky that's doing that, nobody needs to be more consistent at checking in with what's going on out here than they do checking in with the Word of God. It doesn't matter who you are. You've got to get in the Word of God more passionately, more consistently, more ardently than you do watch the news. I'm just saying this, not with Pastor Ricky. I mentioned his name, but I'm thinking about somebody else, so it doesn't matter who I'm thinking about. But I give real life illustrations. Some people get angry about that. But I knew a guy that if you were around him when the news came on, he'd tell you, shh. So you can't even talk because we got to hear this news. And it's amazing to me, you watch the news, and every once in a while, I mean, I don't watch it that much anymore, but every once in a while, they'll say, we got to share some good news. Well, they got to do that because they just spent 28 minutes with bad news. And then the last 30 seconds, they got to give you some kind of good story about a puppy running in the park or something. So you can smile and say, oh, isn't that great? Look at that, there's some good news. A puppy was running in the park today. Good. Great. After they tell you there was a murder here, this person happened there, this robbery happened there, this person was robbed here. The other day, a program came on the radio on Kingdom Keys. I was driving, and I wasn't really interested in what they were talking about. And so I turned it to, I scanned the dial, and on here they said, we have local Amarillo news. And they started listing off stuff, and I could not believe all the things they were listing. Because I said, I could care less about all the traffic stops and this person got a citation for not being buckled up and this person, and I thought, you got to be kidding me. This is news? You feed on this, and of course you get nationwide news, you're bound to hear about murders and rapes and drug deals and all this stuff is horrible, and it does happen in our city. I know that. I'm not saying stick your head in the sand. What I'm saying is, why do you want to look at that more than you look at Jesus? It's not going to give you enduring power. Well, I don't miss the news. I need to know what's going on. Sure, absolutely. But, you know, it's kind of like what Aaron was saying earlier. I started praying the word over her. And it's not that I had eyes for anyone else, because I don't. I never have, because I made a commitment to her 24 years ago. That would never happen. My eyes are only for her. But think about that turn for a minute. I'm thinking about that in your relationship with God. Some of you have eyes for other things more than you do the Lord Jesus Christ. And remember, the greatest commandment is to love the Lord with all that you are. That includes your eyeballs. Write this down, Psalm 101. I just had this rise up in me. Psalm 101, verse 3. Go study that. The psalmist said, I will set no wicked thing before my eyes. Therefore, I will not let those wicked things cling to me. The reason some wicked things cling to you is because you keep setting them before your eyes. This is how you break free, is to hear preaching like this and to act on it. Stop setting wicked things before your eyes and then acting like you can't understand why the word's not working for you. Don't have eyes for anyone or anything else more than him, okay? Look down at verse 15, Hebrews 12. I got to move now. Hebrews 12, verse 15. Why do I have to move? Because I'll blink a couple times and our time together will be over here. You got to enjoy the moment. You know what I mean? Enjoy the moment that you're in. Some people are always looking back, are always looking forward. It's like chasing your tail if you're a little weenie dog. You never get excited, never are happy with the moment you're in right now. Enjoy this moment of the word. Everybody stop, smile. That's the first sign that you're enjoying the moment. Hebrews 12, 15 says, looking when you feel like it. Oh, that's not what it says? What does it say? Looking carefully. King James says, diligently. Amen. Lest anyone fall short of the grace of God. I think where you set your eyes matters. You don't set your eyes on the right thing and look diligently at the word of God, you could fall short of the grace of God. Now think of that for a moment. That's a startling verse, isn't it? It says, lest any root of bitterness springing up cause trouble, and by this many become defiled. That means contaminated. Now notate this. No matter how hard you try, you can't look carefully accidentally. Did you catch that? Some people act like, well, if it's going to be, it's going to be. That's a stupid way of living. And if it, whatever happens, happens. That's a good way to die early. Whatever happens, it must be God's will. Whatever has happened doesn't determine God's will. God's word is God's will. And you got to look carefully or you're going to miss some things.
2: Come on.
1: You got to look carefully or you're going to miss some things. By the way, most people, they don't look carefully because they want it to just be done automatically just because they wake up in the morning.
2: Come on.
1: Just because they exist, some people don't even want to wake up in the morning. They just want everything that God has for me to happen just because I exist. It's not going to happen because you're breathing borrowed air. You got to look carefully. This reminds me, jot this down. I don't have this on the screen. Reminds me of Hebrews 2, verse 1, where it says, give the more earnest heed to the things that you've heard, lest you drift away. I think it matters where we look. Notate this, though. We will never fall short of the grace of God or drift away from God if we look carefully.
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3: It's time again now for our Bible reading and commentary. We are reading in the book of 1 Chronicles right now.
4: In reading the book of 1 Chronicles to you on the radio, I'm skipping over numerous verses in the first 9 chapters because it would not be of actual benefit to you and would actually be rather boring to hear hundreds and hundreds of names, most of which do not matter for our purposes of Bible study. This part of the scripture is not very pleasant to read or to have read to you, and it's very difficult to stay focused on the scriptures while someone is reading this massive list of names. So, in these first 9 chapters, I'm hitting the high points instead of reading every single verse. So I'm passing over much of the chronicle of names. The word chronicle means a historical account of events or names in order of time, usually without analysis or interpretation. Now, let's look at the more pertinent parts of these chapters.
3: Now, verse 18. The sons of Reuben and the Gadites and half the tribe of Manasseh, of valiant men, men able to bear buckler and sword and to shoot with bow and skillful in war, were 44,703 that went out to the war. And they made war with the Hagarites, with Jeter and Nephish and Nodab. And they were helped against them. And the Hagarites were delivered into their hand, and all that were with them. For they cried to God in the battle, and he was entreated of them, because they put their trust in him. Note, as we read through the genealogies, every once in a while we come upon a verse that is very interesting and, in fact, exciting to us. Think about that. They were in the battle and cried to God and put their trust in him, and he was entreated of them, and they won the victory. You may find yourself in a battle, and it seems that there is much stacked against you. But cry to God in the battle. Put your trust in him, and he'll bring you through victorious also. Note, this shouldn't have shown them that there would have been no captivity in the first place had they obeyed God. Sometimes it seems it takes people, some people, a long time to learn that they could avoid a lot of problems if they would cry to God in the first place. Verse 21, and they took away their cattle, of their camels 50,000, and of sheep 250,000, and of asses 2,000, and of men 100,000. For there fell down many slain, because the war was of God. And they dwelt in their steads until the captivity. And they transgressed against the God of their fathers, and went a-whoring after the gods of the people of the land, whom God destroyed before them. And the God of Israel stirred up the spirit of Pul, king of Assyria, and the spirit of Tilgath-Pilneser, king of Assyria, and he carried them away, even the Reubenites and the Gadites and the half-tribe of Manasseh, and brought them unto Halah and Habor and Hara and to the river Gozan unto this day. Note, because of their disobedience, their rebellion against God, their transgressions, and going a-whoring after other gods, God stirred up the spirit of these kings of Assyria to take them captive. By the way, we read about Manasseh there, the children of the half-tribe of Manasseh. There are 5 men in Scripture named Manasseh. Only 2 of them are prominent, the elder son of Joseph and the 14th king of Judah, the son of Hezekiah. Now that's the end of chapter 5. We'll continue right now by going into chapter 6, verse 1. The sons of Levi, Gershon, Kohath, and Merari. And the sons of Kohath, Amram, Izhar, and Hebron, and Uzziel. And the children of Amram, Aaron, and Moses, and Miriam. The sons also of Aaron, Nadab, and Abihu, Eleazar, and Ithamar. Also the Levites were appointed unto all manner of service of the tabernacle of the house of God. Verse 49, but Aaron and his sons offered upon the altar of the burnt offering and on the altar of incense, and were appointed for all the work of the place most holy, and to make an atonement for Israel according to all that Moses, the servant of God, had commanded. Note, the servant of God, what a wonderful thing for the Lord to call somebody. Moses, the servant of God. By the way, only the priests were allowed to do this work that we just read about there concerning Aaron and his sons. Neither kings nor prophets were permitted to do the work of the most holy place and offer upon the altar of burnt offering and the altar of incense, unless they were of the tribe of Levi. There were never any kings of this tribe. Sometimes a prophet would be a Levite. Verse 50, and these are the sons of Aaron: Eleazar his son, Phinehas his son, Abishua his son, Bukai his son, Uzziah his son, Zerahiah his son, Meraioth his son, Amariah his son, Ahitub his son, Zadok his son, Ahimaaz his son. Now these are their dwelling places throughout their castles in their coasts of the sons of Aaron, of the families of the Kohathites, for theirs was the lot. And they gave them Hebron in the land of Judah, and the suburbs thereof round about it. But the fields of the city and the villages thereof they gave to Caleb the son of Jephunneh. And to the sons of Aaron they gave the cities of Judah. David was raised up to be the sweet psalmist of Israel. Not only did he pen psalms, but he appointed the singing of them in the house of the Lord. And he did this after that the ark had rest. It said that in verse 31. While the ark was in captivity, the harps were hung upon the willow trees. Singing was thought to be unreasonable at that time. But at the bringing up of the ark, the harps being resumed, the songs were revived. When the service of the ark was superseded by its rest, they had other work cut out for them. The Levites were not to be idle. They were employed in the service of song. These singers kept up that service in the tabernacle till the temple was built. And then they waited on their office there. There was also serving work for the Levites. This service included providing water and fuel in the tabernacle, to sweep, to wash, to carry out ashes, to kill, to flay, to boil the sacrifices. All of these services were services the Levites were appointed to. And there was sacrificing work, not just cleanup and service work and so forth, but the actual sacrificing that was to be done by the priests only. So the priests were the only ones allowed to sprinkle the blood and burn the incense and do the work of the most holy place. Each had his work, and they needed one another, and they helped one another. We're in 1 Chronicles chapter 6, and now verse 62 will tell us the place of the habitation of the descendants of Gershom. Verse 62, and to the sons of Gershom throughout their families, out of the tribe of Issachar, and out of the tribe of Asher, and out of the tribe of Naphtali, and out of the tribe of Manasseh in Bashan, 13 cities. Note, Gershom received 13 cities scattered through the tribes of Issachar, Asher, Naphtali, and the east part of Manasseh. Verse 63, unto the sons of Merari were given by lot, throughout their families, out of the tribe of Reuben, and out of the tribe of Gad, and out of the tribe of Zebulun, 12 cities. And the children of Israel gave to the Levites these cities with their suburbs. Note, the sons of Merari were given 12 cities scattered through the tribes of Reuben, Gad, and Zebulun. Now verse 65. And they gave by lot out of the tribe of the children of Judah, and out of the tribe of the children of Simeon, And out of the tribe of the children of Benjamin, these cities, which are called by their names. And the residue of the families of the sons of Kohath had cities of their coasts out of the tribe of Ephraim. We're reading in the book of 1 Chronicles, and now we come to chapter 9, verse 1. So all Israel were reckoned by genealogies, and behold, they were written in the book of the kings of Israel and Judah, who were carried away to Babylon for their transgression. Note the mention of them being carried away to Babylon is proof, again, that this book was written after the Babylonian captivity. Also, we have emphasis again given to the reason why they were carried away, for their transgression. Verse 2, now the first inhabitants that dwelt in their possessions in their cities were the Israelites, the priests, Levites, and the Nethinims. Note the first verse here in this chapter tells us of the book of the kings of Israel and Judah. It's a book that we do not have, but which no doubt contained a complete record of the genealogies of Israel from which the author of Chronicles took a part to serve the purposes of identifying certain key men in the history of the nation. Following mention of that in verse 1, we then begin to see an account of the first inhabitants after their return from captivity that dwelt in their cities, especially in Jerusalem. Verse 3, and in Jerusalem dwelt of the children of Judah, and of the children of Benjamin, and of the children of Ephraim, and Manasseh, Uthai, the son of Ammihud, the son of Omri, the son of Imri, the son of Bani, of the children of Phares, the son of Judah. We're ready now to continue reading chapter 10. Now the Philistines fought against Israel, and the men of Israel fled from before the Philistines and fell down slain in Mount Gilboa. And the Philistines followed hard after Saul and after his sons. And the Philistines slew Jonathan and Abinadab, and Malchishua, the sons of Saul. And the battle went sore against Saul, and the archers hit him, and he was wounded of the archers. Then said Saul to his armor-bearer, draw thy sword, and thrust me through therewith, lest these uncircumcised come and abuse me. But his armor-bearer would not, for he was sore afraid. So Saul took a sword and fell upon it. And when his armor-bearer saw that Saul was dead, he fell likewise on the sword and died. Note that seems like a foolish thing to do, but it was considered an honor in those days by some people to die with their master. Saul, being wounded, wanted the armor-bearer to finish killing him so that he wouldn't fall into the hands of the enemies, who he knew would make sport of him and give him a slow and torturous death. Verse 6, so Saul died, and his three sons and all his house died together. Note we find the account of Saul's death is the same here which we read in 1 Samuel 31. Let us observe that parents sin and children suffer for it. When the measure of Saul's iniquity was full and his day came to fall, not only did he descend into battle and perish, but his sons, except for Ishbosheth, perished with him. And Jonathan, that gracious and generous and kind man, also perished with his father. Verse 7, and when all the men of Israel that were in the valley saw that they fled, and that Saul and his sons were dead, then they forsook their cities and fled, and the Philistines came and dwelt in them. That's all the time we have for our Bible reading and comments today. That takes us through 1 Chronicles 10 and verse 7. I hope you'll join me next time.
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4: Today is Monday, September 14th, sunrise in Amarillo, 729. Our lowest temperature this morning is expected to be in the low 70s. Today, high temperature upper 90s, winds from the south gusting to 30 miles per hour. Tomorrow, showers likely. High temperature mid-90s, chance of rain 70%. Wednesday, high temperature low 90s. Thursday, high temperature low 90s.
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7: 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You will be marching to the tune of a different drummer. 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
6: Welcome to Love Worth Finding, featuring the dynamic biblical lessons of Pastor Adrian Rogers. As believers, we're not immune to suffering, but we have the power to smile through it because we know that God is with us. In part one of today's program, we recognize the reality of the unseen spiritual world. Knowledge of the unseen world helps us when we're going through times of trouble, fear, or temptation, because God offers supernatural strength to those who fix their gaze on what is unseen. If you have your Bible, turn now to 2 Corinthians chapter 4, as Adrian Rogers shares part 2 of Living Above Sea Level.
7: The Bible teaches that there is a visible material world, and there is an invisible spiritual world, and these two coexist side by side. Now, we would be very foolish to deny that there is an unseen spiritual world just because we cannot see it with our physical eyes. A blind man would be foolish to deny the radiant splendor of a sunset simply because he cannot see it. Before there was anything that you could touch or taste or hear or smell, there was the invisible Spirit of God and the Word of God that brought all of these things here. The invisible was here before the visible. Now, sometimes people try to deny the idea of God because they say it all just happened. And they even try to explain how life happened. But God made everything out of nothing. Do you believe that? I believe that. God made everything out of nothing. So the invisible world was here first. Again, let me read that scripture to you. Through faith, we understand that the worlds were framed by the Word of God, so that things which are seen were not made of things which do appear. That is, the visible is made out of the invisible. Now, not only was the invisible world here first, but the invisible world will be here last. It's going to outlast the visible world. As a matter of fact, the scripture that we just read to you, 2 Corinthians chapter 4 and verse 18, Paul says, "While we look not at the things which are seen, but the things which are not seen. For the things which are seen are what? Temporal." It is temporal. It deals with time. It is passing away. Everything around you is changing, winding down, and decaying. It is temporary. What is more real, therefore? That which is passing away or that which can never pass away? What I'm trying to say, the things that are not seen are eternal. Now, the unseen world is more real than the seen world because the unseen world was here first and the unseen world is here last. And if you're living for the things that are seen, you're in for a big disappointment. I want to tell you that. Now, we've talked to you about the reality of this unseen world. How do we know it is there? Because God Himself says that it is there. We would be foolish to deny it. But now let me talk to you not only about the reality of it, but the resources of it. What good does it do for us to know that there's an unseen world? Well, there are great vital resources that are wrapped up in the unseen world that can be ours. And I'm going to tell you how to tap into those resources right out of the Word of God in a moment. But let's just see what kind of a resource knowing that there is an unseen world can be to me and to you. In the first place, Knowing that there's an unseen world is a great, great resource when you're going through trouble. And we're all going to go through troubles. If you've not had any troubles lately, just settle down and hang on. Now, there's some out there waiting just for you that have your name on them. Now, when you get into trouble, and especially when you get into trouble for standing up for the Lord Jesus Christ, you had better look into another world. You had better fix your eyes upon the things that cannot be seen. Because when you do this, God is going to give you supernatural strength. You will be marching to the tune of a different drummer. Now, Paul was perplexed. He didn't understand it all. He said, we're perplexed, we're distressed. Just because it didn't make sense to Paul didn't mean it didn't make sense. And just because it doesn't make sense now doesn't mean it won't make sense later on. The Apostle Paul says, I don't understand it, but I look at the things which are not seen. And the Greek word there, to look, literally means he fixed his gaze. He looked steadfastly at things which other people cannot see. Now that's what the Apostle Paul was doing here. In times of trouble, you need to see an unseen world. I've told you before that Jesus didn't come to get us out of trouble, but to get into trouble with us. And what we need to do when we're afraid is to say, Lord, open my eyes. Help me to see, Lord, that you are with me. So many times we're in danger and may not even know it. So many times God may send an angel escort to pick us up, to take us and take care of us. One time I was in serious danger. I mean very serious danger. And that danger passed. I was in physical danger. And I went to the Word of God, and it said, you will not die, but live. And you will bear testimony of me. God just took that word right off the page and gave it to me. But the strange thing was that several days after that, I received three letters, one from down in Mississippi, one from in Georgia, and one from another place right here. They said, Adrian, were you in difficulty? Were you in trouble? God laid on my heart that I should pray for you. And what a blessing it was to get these letters. That I don't understand it, but God told me to pray specially for you. Such a blessing to know that the angel of the Lord encamps round about those that fear him. God is a good God. He protects his own. And if we could only see in time of trouble, if we could just say, Lord, show me the things that are eternal. If we in times of fear and persecution could say, Lord, open my eyes to see the angels that encamp round about me that are protecting me. And nobody can get to you. No thing can get to you except it come through God's angels first. If God allows it, he will allow it for your good and for his glory. And I'm telling you, folks, in times of temptation, if you ever get tempted, and you will get tempted, you need to see the unseen world. Turn to Hebrews chapter 11 and verse 1. Now, faith is the substance of things hoped for, the evidence of things not seen. Do you see that? Now, with that in mind, go down to verse 24 and look at it. By faith, Moses, when he was come to years, refused to be called the son of Pharaoh's daughter, choosing rather to suffer affliction with the people of God than to enjoy the pleasures of sin for a season. Now, Moses could have had fathomless wealth. He could have had luxurious lifestyle. He could have dabbled in every sinful worldly pleasure that this world offered. He could have been the king of the most powerful nation on earth. But he refused, the Bible says, to be called the son of Pharaoh's daughter, choosing rather to suffer affliction with the people of God than to enjoy the pleasures of sin for a season, esteeming the reproach of Christ greater riches than the treasures in Egypt. For he had respect unto the recompense of the reward. That is, he looked to the bottom line. He looked to the conclusion of the whole matter. Now, verse 27, by faith, he forsook Egypt, not fearing the wrath of the king. Now here's the verse I wanted. For he endured as seeing him who is invisible. One more time. One more time, we see that in time of trouble, you have to see the invisible. In time of fear, you have to see the invisible. In time of temptation, you have to see the invisible. That's what's going to keep you going. That's what's going to keep you straight. Now, how are you going to bring this into your life? is this going to be made known to you and real to you? We've talked about the reality of this unseen world. We've talked to you about the wonderful resources of this unseen world. Now, how do you release the power of the unseen world in your own life? First of all, you need to understand that there are three great enemies of our faith. One is appearances, second, emotion, and third is reason. Those are three big enemies of faith. Now, nothing wrong with any of them, except they war against our faith. For example, appearances can be a great enemy of faith. Hebrews 11 verse 1, now faith is the substance of things hoped for, the evidence of things not seen. Now, what is hope? Hope means anticipation that is joined with assurance. That's what hope is. Anticipation that is joined with assurance. Faith is the evidence of anticipation that is joined with assurance. Hope means there's something that we anticipate happening, and it actually has the anticipation of joy. Now, sometimes I anticipated a spanking when I was a little boy, but there was no joy. I didn't hope for it, although I knew it was coming. But hope means anticipation joined with assurance that is based, and that assurance is based on divine promise. So faith comes by hearing the Word of God. When we hear the Word of God, we have this hope, and faith is the substance of it. Now, many times we want to see something. We want something we can touch, something we can feel. Remember, Thomas doubted the resurrection, and he failed in his faith because he refused to live above sea level. John chapter 20, verse 25. The other disciples therefore said unto him, we have seen the Lord. But he said unto them, except I shall see in his hands the print of the nails, and put my finger into the print of the nails, and thrust my hand in his side, I will not believe. Now here was a man whose faith was hindered by the desire to see. The desire to see is such a hindrance to faith. Simon Peter learned that we are not to live this way. 1 Peter 1 verse 8, it speaks of Jesus, whom having not seen ye love, in whom though ye and now ye see him not, yet believing ye rejoice with joy unspeakable and full of glory. Adrian, have you seen Jesus? No. But I love him. I have not seen him, but I love him and I believe on him. Sometimes we just believe what our senses tell us rather than letting that faith be the evidence of things not seen, things hoped for. I think I told you a story years ago about an experience that I had. I had been preaching in a revival crusade out near the Everglades in Florida. And on Saturday night, we had a great, glorious crusade. God blessed in that little church, and people that we'd been fasting and praying for came to Christ. And I was driving back to Fort Pierce, where I was a pastor, and I was driving a little Volkswagen automobile, and it ran out of gas on a dark back road out near the Florida Everglades. It was swampy, it was dark, and it was raining, and I thought to myself, how anticlimactic can this be? I've just been in a great revival meeting, and now I'm sitting out here on a lonely road, miles from nowhere, and it's raining, and nobody knows I'm out here. It's late at night. What shall I do? Well, I was so full of the Spirit of God. I mean, I was in a state of revival. I had been fasting and praying and seeking God, and God was so real to me. I just said, well, Lord, I'm going to pray. And I prayed to God and asked God what to pray. Because I believe with all of my heart that the prayer that gets to heaven is the prayer that starts in heaven. What we do is close the circuit. And so I wanted God to lay on my heart what to pray for. And I felt a distinct impression that I would pray this, that the first automobile that comes along would stop and pick me up. I checked it out. I prayed out loud. I said, Lord, is this what you want me to pray? And I felt the faith in my heart. Have you ever felt faith in your heart? Now, if you felt faith, you know what faith is. There are times when we pray and we say, Lord, I believe, but we know we don't believe. We just say we believe. We think if we say it, it'll make it true. You ever been there? You know, we just say, well, Lord, I'm really believing you for this. But we know we're not believing, and God knows we're not believing. But we say it anyway. But this time, I knew I was believing. I knew that God had put this faith in my heart. And if you've ever lived by faith long enough and had experiences with faith, you know, at least you think you know, when you've got real faith there in your heart. And you know without faith, it's impossible to please Him, and you don't get anything from God if you don't pray in faith. Pray, believe, you'll receive. Pray in doubt, you do without. And so you've got to pray in faith. And so I said, Lord, is this what you want me to pray? This impression, I believed, was from the Holy Spirit. He said, yes. So I said, well, thank you, Lord. And I said, Lord, I'm going to lock you in on this. And I wasn't being arrogant, but I said, Lord, I'm going to ask that the first car that stops will pick me up. But I said, Lord, if the second or third car stops, I'll not count it as an answer to prayer. But if that first car stops and picks me up, nobody will ever convince me it was not an answer to prayer. And so I prayed and I thanked God for what was about to transpire. And then I saw the car coming on that lonely South Florida road in a rainstorm. And I saw him, and he began to slow down and slow down and almost stopped. And I said, well, this is wonderful how God answers prayer. I'm thinking to myself. I rolled the window down and smiled a little to help the Lord. And he came right alongside of me. He stopped his car, and I'm over here. I look at him, and he looks at me. Our faces meet. I think this is wonderful. And then at that time, he puts the pedal to the metal. And his car just disappeared in the inky darkness. I felt the exhaust fumes come up my nostrils. And I just heard the roar of his car as he left me sitting there in the rain. I've never been so, well, maybe I have, but few times been so downcast as I was right then. I thought, God, I can't understand it. I just knew that you had heard my prayer. And I said something, it may sound sacrilegious. I said, well, I'll get the next one myself, Lord. And I stuck out my thumb for the next one. And that car went by, and another went by, and another went by. And they weren't going to stop for a guy like me on a night like that in the rain. So I made up my mind, I've just got to get out and walk. I only had one fresh pressed suit. It was Saturday night. I was going to wear the suit I was wearing that night to preach the next Sunday morning in my church in Fort Pierce, Florida. I got out of the car, and I'd walked about as far as from here to that flag over there. When an automobile came from the direction toward which I was walking, he slowed up, shined his headlights on me, rolled down the window and said, you need a ride, don't you? I said, well, yes, sir, I do. He said, I came to get you. I thought, well, now who knows I'm out here? And then I looked at that car. You know which car it was, don't you? It was number one. It was the first car. I got in the car, wiped the rain off my brow, and I said, before we go anywhere, I've got a very important question I need to ask you. What made you come for me? Didn't you pass by here before? He said, yes. I said, did you almost stop? He said, yes. I said, well, why didn't you stop? He said, I was afraid. I said, I can understand that. But what made you come back to get me? He said, mister, it beats me. That's what he said. He said, it beats me. He said, I got down here to the crossroads, and something told me I must come back and pick you up. Now, can you imagine a man going all the way down there, turn around, and coming back to get me? I almost shouted, but the only thing that kept me from shouting praise to God is I wanted to kick myself in the seat of the pants for getting out and getting my head wet. Now, the point is, here's the point. That night, my eyes, my ears, my nose, the gas fumes, the rain on my head, everything physical said God had not heard your prayer, but He had. He had. And so we have to learn sometimes to battle with those sensory perceptions that we have. Now, another thing that keeps us from living in the realm of the invisible is our emotions. Our emotions. Sometimes it's what we see that battles against our faith.

0: You say, well, I'm just a hypocrite. I don't feel like praying, and God doesn't hear my prayer. God's a billion light years away, and you've just got an upset stomach and a headache and whatever. You can't concentrate. If you're not careful, you'll get to feeling unspiritual. And then sometimes you maybe take an Alka-Seltzer or something, and you get a feeling a little better. Your mind clears up. The sun comes out. Your headache goes away, and you go back, and you have a wonderful quiet time. And you say, boy, I'm so close to God. You're the same person you were when you had the headache. Do you think God's in those two Alka-Seltzer tablets? No. Listen, folks, you're just as close to God. When you come to God in prayer, don't offer God the brass of your emotions. Come with both hands filled with the incense of Jesus' word. Pray in the name of Jesus. And how you feel really doesn't have a lot to do with it. It's not what you see, it's not what you feel. I found that so many times when preaching. Now, folks, I've been preaching for a long time, and I've preached a lot of sermons. I'm going to let you in on a secret if you won't tell anybody else. Now, I promise you just won't tell. Here's the secret, that sometimes I don't feel like preaching. Sometimes, folks, I come out here and I've been sick or tired or whatever, and I love God, and I get my foot in a lard bucket and can't get it out, and my thoughts won't come, and my mind gets confused and fogged, and my tongue gets tangled up or a tang gets tangled up, and I don't know what to do. And I say, oh, Lord, this is awful. You ought to try it sometime. But then I give the invitation, and all heaven will break loose. All heaven will break loose. And God's saying to me, Adrian, it's not your glibness. It's not your smiles. It's not your emotion. It's the power of God that counts. We need to learn that over and over again. Sometimes we just need to tap into that invisible world and times of trouble and times of fear and times of temptation. Understand that there is an invisible world out there. There is a real world, and God is working sometimes when appearances tell us He's not, sometimes when emotion tells us He's not. And here's the last thing that's an enemy of this invisible world. Sometimes reason tells us that God is not working. Remember, don't let your heart, your mind be limited by logic. Now, I'm not saying that it's wrong to be logical. I like to be logical. I like people who are logical. Faith is not contrary to reason, however. It goes beyond reason. And we have to ask ourselves so many times, are we just simply calculating and figuring rather than trusting the Lord? Now, let me tell you, folks, when a man lives above sea level, he's going to see the invisible, and therefore he's going to tap in to the unknowable, who is truly knowable, the Lord, and then he's going to do the impossible, for with God all things are possible.
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1: Hello, everybody. I'm Ricky File, and these are Principles for Abundant Living. I've been talking to you about the Kingdom of Heaven. It exists here and now. Now, it's spiritual and it's invisible in its present form. But it does govern the material or physical world, the visible world that we live in. The Kingdom of God is inhabited by people who have been born again. And that's all. There are no other kind in the Kingdom of God. You can't see it nor enter it if you have not been born again. The Kingdom, with its great, awesome power, operates in a specified manner. But now listen, there are some fundamentals of the Kingdom. It has, like a constitution, we could call it, a system of fundamental principles. That constitution, or system of underlying principles, is contained in the Sermon on the Mount. It's believed that the Sermon on the Mount was presented by Jesus quite early in His public ministry. And it clearly sums up a new way of life for those that are in the Kingdom. It sets the stage for a new world order. There are 8 points in this fundamental constitution that we're calling it. And they guarantee happiness. Now, that's something that the world is desperately looking for. Happiness. God wants His people to be happy. And I'll just dare to say that there is no happiness, no real happiness, no lasting happiness outside of the Kingdom of God. Happy are those who live by these Beatitudes. We call them Beatitudes. They show us a lot about the nature of God. God, of course, is the ruler of the Kingdom that we're talking about. Complemented by principles set forth throughout Scripture, these Beatitudes provide the underpinning, the framework for real, fulfilled life. Now, let me tell you this. The person that feels he has need of nothing will receive nothing. The self-righteous, self-sufficient type of person will not experience the blessings of the Kingdom of Heaven. Let's take a look at the Beatitudes. We'll look at as many of them as we can in today's little 5-minute program, which is more than half gone already, and we'll continue then in succeeding days. But let's take note of their progressive nature in the working of an individual's life. Now, the Lord begins each of these 8 Beatitudes with the word blessed or happy. It actually literally means that from the Greek word. It means blessed or happy. In fact, the Amplified Bible says that it also includes the meaning of to be envied. Here are the people that are to be envied in this life, not just in heaven. Happy are the poor in spirit. That's the first one of these Beatitudes. The poor in spirit, happy. What a contradiction that seems to be on the surface. I mean, the word poor in spirit conveys the idea of beggarly. Happy are the beggars in spirit. The spiritual beggars are happy. You know why? It's because they know they're needy and not afraid to say so. Like I said, the self-sufficient, self-righteous will not experience the Kingdom of Heaven. So Jesus says, happy are the poor in spirit, for theirs is the Kingdom of Heaven. Glory to God. Happy are those who are beggars in spirit, who know that they're dependent on God. They're not self-sufficient. Those that are ready call upon God to fill the emptiness in their life, those are the ones that are candidates for the kingdom of heaven. Jesus gave these Beatitudes on more than one occasion. In Luke 6, he said it this way. It's worded a little different. Verse 20, "Blessed be ye poor, for yours is the kingdom of God." The poor, he said, are blessed. Why? Because here's the kingdom of God. It couldn't be more blessed than that. The poor won't stay poor when they operate in the principles of the kingdom.
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5: With SRN News, I'm John Scott. President Trump predicts the end of the war with Iran will come after the midterms.
6: Iran will end right after the midterms, maybe before, but it'll end right after the midterms. Gasoline's going to drop like a rock.
7: Trump says he won't make a bad deal for the U.S., pressed by reporters for more.
6: We'll ultimately get out unless we decide to stay and keep the oil like Venezuela.
7: Trump made the remark speaking at his golf course in Ireland where he was attending the Irish Open. Earlier, Iran's president posted on social media, "Our people can't be bullied into submission. Iran won't surrender." Iranian leaders are meeting with Gulf countries Monday to discuss a Strait of Hormuz deal without the U.S. I'm Julie Walker.
5: Senator Tom Cotton acknowledges that inflation is hurting Americans, but says success in Iran is key to helping them.
8: It was 9% under Joe Biden. We got it down to nearly 3%. That's not good enough. We need to do more. But one way to do more is to increase the flow of oil in the global economy. And fortunately, one of the best countries doing that is here in America. And we can pump more oil and gas here in America. That will help bring down the price of gas and diesel. And we can also make sure that our Arab friends in the Middle East are able to produce their oil and get it through the strait.
5: Senator Cotton, an Arkansas Republican, made his comments to the Salem Radio Network. There's a flaw in Georgia's voting equipment that can allow voters to be matched to their ballots after they've been cast. Election security advocates are urging Georgia officials to fix the issue before the November elections. State election officials say they've taken steps to address the potential harm, but some advocates say the state not doing enough. Brianna Stewart scored 22 points, and the U.S. beat France 97-79 to win its fifth consecutive Women's FIBA World Cup championship. 36 straight World Cup wins now for the U.S. This is SRN News.

0: Welcome to More Life Now, the radio outreach dedicated to helping you receive more of the abundant life God has given us. Today, Keith Moore is teaching from the Word of God, a message from the series, Qualifying for God's Best. Stay tuned, because at the end of this broadcast, we'll be giving you information on how you can receive a free copy of today's teaching. And now, Brother Moore.
1: Would you turn with me to the book of Isaiah this evening? Isaiah, the first chapter. In Isaiah, the first chapter, familiar verses to some are verses 18 and 19. And let's look at them. Isaiah 1, 18 and 19. Isaiah 1, 18. The Lord says, "Come now, let us reason together, says the Lord. Though your sins be as scarlet, they shall be as white as snow. Though they be red like crimson, they shall be as wool." Is that part of the gospel?
2: Yes.
1: Part of the good news?
2: Yes.
1: How many of this applies to us today?
2: Yes.
1: And it's not by the blood of goats and bulls, but by the blood of the Lamb.
2: Yes.
1: By the blood of the Lamb. Though your sins be as scarlet, they shall be white as snow. Everybody accepts that and says, yeah, that's, yes, man, that's for us.
2: Amen.
1: What about the next verse? Huh? Very next verse. If, now you got your sins washed away.
3: Amen.
1: Are you ready for something else?
2: Yeah.
1: Got your sins washed away. And since you got your sins washed away now, if, now, go ahead, if you haven't done it already, and take something and put a big circle around that IF there. Because that means that everything he's about to tell you is conditional. Right? Doesn't happen automatically. It is conditional based upon the conditions he's about to reveal. If you be willing and obedient, you shall eat the good of the land. But if you refuse and rebel, you shall be devoured with the sword. People don't shout as much on that. For the mouth of the Lord has spoken it. But both are completely true, aren't they? If you refuse and you rebel, you'll be consumed. You'll be destroyed. You won't eat the good of the land. You'll lose what you have. Does it cost to be rebellious? Does it cost to disobey? Oh, but let's back up. If you be willing and obedient, you'll drive war out cars.
2: No way.
1: Huh? You'll have the cheapest cars of the land.
2: No.
1: Someone says, "Oh, now, Brother Keith, you're talking about cars." Well, what is the good of the land? He didn't say the good of heaven. The good of what?
2: Land.
1: Good of what the land, what the earth produces. I tell you, the devil has really put a number over on the church. For centuries. Get up and sing songs, as Brother Hagin always said, embalmed with unbelief. Here I wander like a beggar in the heat and cold. Or just build me a little log cabin in the corner of Glory Land. And talk about, I don't want any of this old world's goods. Numerous songs written on the premise of, oh, I don't care for this earthly treasure. I don't care for any worldly goods. Is that in the Bible?
2: No.
1: Or did he say, if you're willing and obedient, you'll eat the good and you'll wear the good and drive the good and live in the good, enjoy the good stuff of the earth?
2: Yeah.
1: Did he say it?
2: Yeah.
1: Is it here?
2: Yes.
1: That's what we're going to camp on.
3: Right.
1: Amen. Until we really, really, really believe it.
3: Yes.
1: Say it out loud. If you're willing.
2: If you're willing.
1: And obedient.
2: And obedient.
1: You shall eat. Enjoy.
2: Enjoy.
1: Use.
2: Have
1: the good of the land. Now, this word good is a little bit different from how we use the word good. If you look it up, it literally means the fat, which we would say the best, top. Because, you know, we're used to old-fashioned Sears and Roebuck catalogs that said good, better, and best. So when you say good, well, I don't know about that. No. This is, when he says the good of the land, he's talking about skip the good, skip the bad, best. The best. Well, after all, think about it. God made the earth and the fullness thereof. He made all the silver. He made all the gold. He gave man the understanding and wisdom to develop nice things and spin nice fabrics and make nice clothes and build nice cars and build nice houses. Did the Lord give all of that for the devil and his crowd? Are these nice things just for ungodly people? People who reject the Lord? Or did he intend, he made it, he made the earth, he made all this stuff, he gave wisdom to people to develop all this stuff. Did he intend that his people enjoy it?
2: Yes.
1: Did he?
2: Yes.
1: And is it his will that we enjoy it?
2: Yes.
1: How do we qualify? If you are willing and obedient, you'll eat the good of the land. I want us to say it out loud three times and apply it to yourself. If I say it out loud, if I'm willing and obedient, I'll eat the good of the land. Now let's say it like this, because this is King James language, and I just got through explaining the definitions. So we'll say, if I'm willing and obedient, I will enjoy the best of the land. So say it out loud. Let's say it together. If I'm willing and obedient, I will enjoy the best. Just say it like that. The best. Say it again. If I'm willing and obedient, I will enjoy the best. One more time. If I am willing and obedient, I will enjoy the best.
2: Hallelujah.
1: Hallelujah. Is it Bible?
2: Yes.
1: Now, the best of what? Not the best of heaven. We'll enjoy that when we get there. There'll be plenty of time for that. We're not there yet. But the best of the land, the best of the earth, the best of what's around. We're going to call these services and teachings, unless the Lord says something different, qualifying for God's best. Qualifying for God's best. Because it's obvious that not everybody enjoys the best. Right? Many, many people in this country, many Christians, living below so-called poverty level. Many people in Arkansas and Missouri, living below so-called poverty level. And I know that if you're saved and your family's doing good and you love each other, that you still have a good life if you don't have a lot of stuff. I know that. And money can't buy the most important stuff. But the thing is, why can't you have both? Why can't you have it all? Is it God's will for you to have it all? Yeah. And can you just come up? As you walk with the Lord and as you go further, can you year to year just come up and come up some more? I'm talking about financially and materially. And come up and be a bigger blessing. How many of you would like the ability, some of you may have that ability, but how many like the ability to sit here tonight and hear about the presentation? All it takes is $250,000 to pay this equipment, and you sit there at the prayer time and go, now Lord, what do you want me to do? You want me to pay half of that? Or you want me to just buy it all? What do you want me to do? And you could write that check for $250,000 and hardly miss it. Would you like that? Huh?
3: Yes.
1: Would it be God's will for you to be in position to do that?
3: Yes.
1: Well, you won't get there by wishing.
3: No.
1: You got to qualify.
3: Amen.
1: Right? Qualify to have and operate in God's best, the best of the land. Handling the best of stuff in the earth. And what's the two big qualifiers?
2: Willingness
1: and obedience. Now, don't just look at that and go, well, I already am. Well, are you enjoying the best of the best? Well, I don't. Well, then you must not be. Got quiet when I said that. The Bible is true. Whether it's me, whether it's you, if we don't see the results the Bible talks about, then we're not filling the conditions the Bible talks about. Sometimes because of ignorance, or sometimes because of disobedience, but whatever the case, if we're not seeing the fullness of what God told us was ours, then it's not His fault. He's not holding out or withholding from us. It's because we're not fully meeting the conditions. I know years ago, Phyllis and I hadn't been in the ministry very long, and we were just so broke. I mean, it hurt. And, you know, have you ever wanted to do something that just didn't cost hardly any money? I mean, $5, $10, and you just didn't have it. Sitting offering after offering and not have a thing to put in and just hurting. And, I mean, we went that way year after year after year and then got behind. You know, when you just only got half a nostril above water to start with, and then you get behind. Well, it was taking everything you could do to just maintain. How are you going to maintain plus catch up? Well, you people can get in a bad way, and that's where we were. And I remember going into our little bedroom and falling across the bed one day. Nobody else was in there. And just wept before the Lord. And I said, Lord, this is not right. I know this is not your will. I know enough about the Word to know that. I mean, I had been to Bible school. I had been in the ministry for a few years. I said, Lord, I know it's not your fault. Have mercy on me. Help me. Teach me. Show me where I'm missing it. What I don't know, teach me about. What I'm not doing, reveal it to me. Have mercy on me. And the Bible said, when you seek Him with all your heart, you'll find Him. And He heard my prayer, and it seemed like for 5 years, every day, He was teaching me something else about prosperity. And we begin to come out. Didn't happen overnight. Didn't happen in a month or two, but we begin to come up.
3: Amen.
1: And came up and up and up and up and up. And I believe we're going to come on way up from where we are now.
3: Amen.
1: The reason I said that is because so much of what he began to show me is things I already knew, but wasn't doing.
0: And that concludes today's message by Brother Keith Moore. 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Right.

0: Kenneth Hagin is next. I'm going to bring you a portion of a teaching series on how you can be led by the Spirit of God. As children of God, we do not have to waste time in life going down blind alleys that lead to dead ends. We can deal wisely in all of the affairs of life and learn how to follow the leading of the Holy Spirit. We're going to share with you a portion of a 2-volume series of teachings on this subject that are available for you to purchase from us. I'll give you the contact information after we hear a portion of the teaching from Brother Hagin now on how you can be led by the Spirit of God.
1: The reason that we are continually, as Christians, as Spirit-filled believers, missing it, making mistakes and failing, is because our spirits, which should guide us, are kept locked away in prison, so to speak. Knowledge of our intellect has taken the throne, and our spirits have been kept locked away. Any person, man or woman, who shuts their spirit away and never listens to it, see, the spirit of man is the candle of the Lord, and never listens to it. The man or the woman who shuts his or her spirit away and never listens to it, now listen to me, becomes crippled in life and becomes an easy prey to selfish and to designing people. There's a lot of selfish and designing people in this life. I was teaching along this line, and the lady minister, pastor, said to me, very, very beautiful woman, my wife and I had preached a meeting for this lady. I mean beautiful spiritually. She doesn't so much look at naturally, but a beautifully, beautiful spiritual woman. And in the process of time, we were back in her vicinity preaching in another church, and she came and visited us, of course, and I'd heard about an incident taking place, so I asked her about it, because that way you're not going by hearsay, you got it firsthand. Certain individual that I knew, well, I knew that this, because not of some dealings I had, but some of my friends had it, I knew that this person, I hate to say it, it's a sorry thing to have to say, but everybody in the ministry is not honest. We ought to be. Amen. A minister should be. All of us, Christians and all, should be honest. But we ought to bend over backwards to be honest. Are you listening to me? We shouldn't be slipshod and half-hearted in our business relationships. The Bible said, provide things honest in the sight of all men. Didn't it? Well, that means money too. Provide things honest. Do it right. And that means provide things honest in all areas of your life. Live right. One old boy said, live shotgun straight. Praise God. Just as straight as a shotgun barrel. Don't deviate about it. Well, let that be as it may. Where were we now in our Bible discussion? Do you remember? Some of these side excursions helped us, though, don't they? You know, you can be unconsciously led of the Spirit and not even realize it. Remember, I was preaching one time. Well, I'll tell you where it was. I don't mind telling you. In Jacksboro, Texas. Month of December of 1950. The pastor had sent to me, Brother Hagin, come to us. Their church wasn't so large as churches that I was being in, but he said, I tell you what we'll do. I've talked to the board, said ordinarily, he hadn't been pastor there long, said they say they take up an evangelist offering Tuesday night, Friday night, and Sunday night. But I said to him, now Brother Hagin come in, and this is his word, not mine. Now somebody of his caliber, we ought to do better. He said, now actually, they say the most we've ever paid any evangelist is $90 a week, and I know you can't get by on that. But he said, so I said to him, this is we'll take the offering up on Monday night. For expenses, we don't have any expenses, much a little advertisement, little extra lights and gas, wintertime, you know. Electricity and gas wasn't as high then, it's very cheap. The more you use, the cheaper it got. And so he said, Every other night. Tuesday, we had Saturday night service too. Every offerings, Brother Higgins. Now, that's the agreement. The board agreed to it. Now, here I'm preaching one night. Had nothing to do with my sermon, whatever. Nothing whatever to do with my sermon. Suddenly, I stopped preaching. Run down off the platform. How come me to do it? I don't know yet. Run down off the platform and sat down by a fellow. There's a little bench over on the side here, and he's on that bench. There's just enough room for me barely on the end without falling off. Not really enough room to sit. And I sat down by this fellow, and I don't know how come it to. Just looked at him and said, you know, some folks trying to steal my money. Yeah, that's what I said. Some folks trying to steal my... I noticed he turned every color but white. I didn't know he's one of the board members. I didn't know who the board members was. I said, you know, they'll call an evangelist like me here and say, now you can have every offering except Monday night. And then the money starts coming in. You get $200 or $300 in, but the week's not out yet. Looks like you're going to make $400 this week. $1,950, that's a lot of money. And I said, some deacon will get together and have said, oh, that's too much money. We ought to keep half of that. I said, that's stealing. Just got up and run back up on the platform. The pastor after said, my God, Brother Hagin, that fella you run down there and sit down beside is one of the deacons. He called a meeting before church tonight and said, we ought to keep half of the money. See? I didn't hear any voice or have any... Yeah, I just sort of unconsciously, you know, didn't know I was going to do it. Just suddenly inspired to do it. But he said one of the other deacons that ran the finish stage said to him, said, why, brother, that would be stealing. We've already told the man, you get every dime that comes in. Yeah, I said, he won't know how much come in, though. We'll just give him half of it and keep put the other half in the church treasure. He won't even know it. But one of the other deacons said, wow, that you just might as well come by my filling station tonight after church and with a gun and rob it. See, we need to be honest about these things. Say amen if you can. You can't say oh me. Whether we're preachers or who we are. We took up an offering here yesterday, but we put every single penny right where it's at. And that's one thing you'll find out about us. If you don't believe it, you ask any of our folks. It has to do with the money. The money goes exactly where it's supposed to go. Amen. Well, let's see if we can get back here to our notes here. I mean, we wander afar here, but God has a purpose in it a lot of times. Just like he had purpose trying to help that poor deacon. He's about to become a thief. Now, first of all, the inward witness. Secondly, the inward voice, which is the still small voice or the voice of your own spirit speaking to your mind. Thirdly, the Spirit of God speaking to your spirit, which is a little stronger voice, a more of authoritative voice. Sometimes it'll be surreal, you'll almost look around to see who said it. You'll almost think that it was audibly for a while. Now, as I said, the person who keeps their spirit shut away and never listens to it becomes crippled in life. Amen. The person who listens to their spirit is the man or the woman or the boy or the girl who climbs to the top.
2: Amen.
1: Now, this lady minister I was talking about, remember about that now? So I asked her because I'd heard about this episode. Here was an evangelist that was coming to town. He got all the churches and that he could to cooperate with him, and she was one of them. They rented the city auditorium. Thought it had a citywide meeting. Did have thousands of people there. But you see, this man, and many of them went to that. We don't have that problem because we've got a good record. We do put money down on auditorium sometimes. But here they required him to pay all of it first because he didn't have any credit rating. See, he'd gone off leaving people's auditorium bills unpaid, newspaper bills. And so, and we've run into that because others have done it, but we was able to present credentials that proved that our credit rating was AAA. And so, he went through this woman's church. She was gullible enough. Some of the other pastors evidently felt a check in their spirit until their church, you see, was responsible for this bill because they don't have the money yet. Meeting hadn't started. He doesn't have money on hand. But the church has got a good name in town. So here they're responsible to pay $3,000 rent on the city auditorium. And then the newspaper ads. And he's got 2,000 to 3,000 people every night. And took up a lot of money and left town and didn't pay one single bill. Not a one. Not a one. Not a one. And left that dear woman holding about that, and that church holding about $5,000. Boy, that's a lot of money back there then. It'd be a lot of money now. It's a lot of money then. Well, it so happened that they were, you know, building gradually, because they were growing and wanted to relocate a building fund and had some $1,000 on hand. And to protect the name of the church, because here it's in their name, they went ahead and paid these bills. But here they're around, I'm getting in round turns, approximately $5,000 or so. Well, I said, now, I want to hear about this part. I heard that. I won't know if it's, she said it's true. It's firsthand. But she said, Brother Hagin, if I'd have listened to my heart, if I'd have listened to my spirit, I don't mean a voice, just an inward check, just an inward witness, I wouldn't have done that. I wouldn't have stood for that. Like I said, if we shut our spirits away and don't listen to it, we become an easy prey for selfish people and designing people. You see what I'm talking about? I'm just using that as an illustration. Well, I said, I want to ask you something else, sister. I said, I heard, you see, that you went and recovered your money. I glory in your spunk. Yes, he said, I sure did. Did I tell you exactly what I did? I found out where he was in another city. Of course, some of them fellas would get out of that state in a hurry and get over into another state, you see. And so she said, I just got me an airplane ticket and flew over to that city. And I waited purposely, didn't let nobody know I'm there till the service is already going. He's on the platform. They're about ready to turn the service over to him. And I marched down the aisle, marched right up on, nobody asked me. But one of the fellas tried to stop me, one of the ushers, and I said, no, I'm going up there. I'm a minister of the gospel. I want to see this scoundrel. And I marched right up on the platform and just plopped down right beside them and said, I come after my $5,000. No, she said, no ifs and ands and buts about it. I'll take the offering tonight. I brought my attaché case along. You can just dump it all in there. And I'll stay around here every day till we get this all back. Well, now, sister, she said, when they say we're going to turn the service to Brother So-and-so, I'm going to take the pulpit. And I'm going to tell them what happened over in my town. And then not only that, but I'm going to follow you from meeting to meeting. And every meeting you have, I'm coming and get on the platform and make the announcements. I glory in her spunk. Amen. Amen. It ought to be so. And stop a lot of this stuff.
0: We've been listening for the last several minutes to a portion of a teaching series on how you can be led by the Spirit of God by Brother Hagin. This is an outstanding teaching series. The cost of the CDs, if you want to order them, is for set number one, which is the first six messages, a total of $45. That includes the shipping charge. And the second set is only four messages, so that would be available to you for $30. That includes the cost of shipping. If you want all of them, both sets, is a grand total of $75, including the shipping.
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0: Let's take a quick look at the weather. Across the Amarillo area today, high temperature upper 90s, winds gusting to 35 miles an hour. Tomorrow, high temperature mid 90s, a 50% chance of rain.
3: 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I'm Dr. James Dobson, and I'm thrilled that you've joined us.
4: Well, welcome to Family Talk, the broadcast division of the Dr. James Dobson Family Institute. I'm Roger Marsh. You know, most of us have fond memories of elementary school, learning to read and write, and playing with friends at recess, celebrating the seasons with fun activities. And then, seemingly out of nowhere, here comes middle school. Puberty begins, and suddenly every kid is trying to figure out where they fit into the world. It's a season of enormous change, and in today's environment, it's even more challenging than ever before. Everything is connected through the internet. Most kids carry cell phones, and bullying is no longer confined to the schoolyard or the proverbial bike racks after class. So how do we protect our middle schoolers through these turbulent years? Well, on today's edition of Dr. James Dobson's Family Talk, we're going to explore the big issues and offer some practical solutions. Dr. Dobson will be sitting down with his guests, Dr. Brenda Hunter and her daughter, Kristen Blair, to discuss their book called From Santa to Sexting and how quickly kids are being pushed out of childhood. Now, since this program was first recorded several years ago, Dr. Brenda Hunter has stepped into eternity. That was back in 2017. She was a gifted author and a psychologist and a longtime friend of the ministry. So here now is Dr. James Dobson to introduce today's edition of Family Talk.
3: You know, I was thinking in preparation for this broadcast that the junior high years for me were terribly difficult. And I'm not unusual in that because nearly everybody goes through that. But I've had such a happy life. I had great parents and I just did not suffer much all the way through and then married well. And so things have gone well for me. But those two middle school years were horrendous. Just the social pressure of the whole thing and a lot of stuff I don't want to remember real well, but it's nothing compared to what today's middle school students are going through. And it seems at times like the culture is determined to warp and destroy those children and to keep them from being kids, force them into adolescence and beyond. And so we really do need to talk about this subject. And fortunately, we have some folks here who know a lot more about it than I do. A longtime friend of mine, Dr. Brenda Hunter, with whom I've done a number of radio programs through the years, is back with us. You have done a lot of great work through the years.
5: And well, thank you.
3: I have admired
5: that.
3: You, and I'm delighted to have you here. Your daughter is here with you also, Kristen Blair, and the two of you together have written a book on the subject, From Santa to Sexting, Helping Your Child Navigate Middle School and Shape the Choices That Last a Lifetime. Kristen, it's good to have you here, and you collaborated with your mom in writing this book.
6: That's right. Thank you. It's great to be here. And we did work on this quite a large project together and learned a lot about writing a book as a mother-daughter team.
3: Now, you're a columnist. You That's write right. on this subject.
6: I write about education and during the K-12 years. That's right. And I've written a number of articles about technology and that interface with kids in the K-12 years, too. So, and I'm the mother of a 10-year-old and a 15-year-old. So this
3: so
6: is a
3: you're living
6: personal.
3: It as well.
6: I am in the trenches with all those moms and dads out there.
3: And Brenda Hunter is Dr. Brenda Hunter. She's a psychologist, got a PhD from Georgetown University, and she is also a psychotherapist and has a wonderful perspective on home life and on marriage and raising children. It's been a wonderful career for you, hasn't it, Brenda?
5: Well, my life has never lacked a sense of meaning and purpose, I tell you. Our first show together was Where Have All the Mothers Gone? I met you in Washington, D.C., and then you commissioned my publisher to pay my way. And I think I was California. That's the first time I ever was on one of
7: those shows. That's where we did our first program.
5: No, I tell you, everything I have read, the work I do with people in their 20s, 30s, and 40s, I'm absolutely convinced that that attachment relationship a child establishes with mother and father in that first year of life puts them on a trajectory to be emotionally secure or insecure. And we found research when we did this book, a connection with bullying, actually.
7: Well, that's a subject that greatly interests me. And in fact, I wrote about it in my book, Bringing Up Girls, because the attachment either occurs or doesn't occur early. And it's why I really regret the fact that many young mothers who would like to be home by choice, mm-hmm. especially for infants and 1 and 2 year olds, because that attachment is so important from that foundation, but they don't have that choice because of financial reasons and so on. I want to read something that is from your book, From Santa to Sexting, and this is what you wrote. Not long ago, these kids were in elementary school and some believed in Santa Claus. They were fresh and free. They rode their bikes. They brushed and braided their dolls' hair and stacked Legos. They doodled, consumed delicacies from their easy bake ovens, and memorized their math facts. Barely on the cusp of adolescence, they are now thrust into an adult world stripped bare of the parental protections afforded to previous generations. Marketers have coined the term age compression to describe the brevity of contemporary childhood. Sadly, for some, childhood ends at age 9. Is that actually true?
5: That's what we are learning in the research and in talking to some parents.
6: Mm-hmm. I actually attended an internet marketing summit, and the keynote speaker commented, "The gatekeepers of society have lost their keys." So I think from there, what we are looking at is a situation in which, in too many homes, the walls that protect children have been dismantled. And we returned over and over again to this motif of the Book of Nehemiah. And as you know, Nehemiah, who was cupbearer to the Persian king, went back to Jerusalem and assessed the damage and found that the gates were burning and the walls were broken down. But what we loved about that was that he brought the people together to rebuild the walls, and people were stationed by family to rebuild these walls. And so it's our hope through this book that we can shed a light on what is going on for this age group, this pivotal time of life, but also to encourage and empower parents to begin to rebuild in those homes where the walls are dismantled.
7: You know, that's one of my favorite passages in Scripture, because the Jewish people had been taken into exile and they had been there for 70 years. And finally, King Cyrus began letting them go. And Nehemiah and Ezra were two of the first that came back to Jerusalem and immediately began rebuilding. And the passion of those two books, Ezra and Nehemiah, is extremely meaningful for me, because they were rummaging around in what was left of the temple, and they found the old scrolls from Moses telling people how to live their lives, righteousness, and the principles that had been in Scripture. And it so moved them that they pulled everybody together. You remember what I'm talking about? Mm-hmm. They had all the people who had been returned to Jerusalem to gather, and Nehemiah stood on a large stand and began reading the commandments and God's word. And they were all weeping.
5: Yes.
7: Because they saw again what had happened to them as a culture. Mm-hmm. And I wish there was a parallel today where more pastors and more school teachers and more parents would understand those old principles still apply. Mm-hmm. And we should weep before the Lord at what we're doing to our own kids.
5: I agree. And, you know, the thing that came to us so clearly is the gates of Jerusalem are burning. The gates of the family are down. And we just feel that it's so important that the gates be rebuilt, because when the gates are down, anything can go in and out of the family. Mm-hmm. And that's what we have in so many American homes. You know, we interviewed, for example, a principal of a Durham, North Carolina middle school who said that she buses all of her kids home to empty houses. Mm-hmm. And the empty house is something we don't talk about in our culture. It's sort of the elephant in the middle of the living room. But the empty house, at the very least, is a lonely place. At its very worst, it's a place where sex can occur, where drugs can be taken, or where just endless time can be spent, you know, using social networking devices. So we're asking kids to raise themselves without parental availability, emotional availability, and physical availability.
7: And they can't do it.
5: They can't do it. They never have been able to do it.
6: What we are looking at is just a revolution in terms of how kids consume media, and this has been brought about by this explosion in mobile devices. Just to provide a little bit of context in terms of time, we wondered how much time do kids in this age range use? How much time do kids in this age range spend with media each day? And the answer is that kids in the 11 to 14 age range are actually the heaviest media users of any group of children along the K-12 continuum, and they spend on average 9 hours per day. So we're seeing a real sea change in terms of both the accessibility of media and the amount of time that kids are spending with it. And of course, when you bring mobile devices into the equation, those are often used outside the parameters of parental guidelines, or off-site, at school, in the car, at sports practice, etc. So there's been a huge change.
5: And isn't it true that on average, kids send 3,700 texts per month? Is it per month?
6: Right. Well, and almost, I would say, half of teen cell phone users send between 3,000 and 6,000 text messages per month. So it's quite a bit of time.
5: And you notice our title has the word sexting in it. You know, just an ordinary cell phone can be used by a child to send a nude image to a boyfriend or to a girlfriend. And there have been two very sad suicides, one of a 13-year-old in Florida. Because what happened, she sent a nude image of her breast to her boyfriend, and he sent it to other people in the school, and it went viral, and she was shunned in her middle school, and she couldn't handle it psychologically, so she hanged herself.
7: You talk extensively about cyberbullying in your book. Talk about that to parents and what its implications are.
5: I think we both can address that. We interviewed one principal of a middle school who said that when she arrives at school on Monday morning, she will find a line of parents complaining about cyberbullying, about the accusations, the hurting words that their children received through the internet over the weekend. Cyberbullying is constant, according to the school personnel that we interviewed.
6: That's right. They said it's the biggest problem that they deal with. This is in middle school. And it's really not all that surprising when you think about the fact that bullying peaks in middle school because of where kids are developmentally, and then so many of them have the tools of technology. So you have this sort of volatile combination coming together, and it is, as we heard, something that administrators are dealing with all the time. And even if it doesn't rise to the level of cyberbullying, one father told me that his daughter was going online and she was always hearing about things that she wasn't invited to. And she was always feeling left out, just constantly. And so that didn't even rise to the level of real persecution.
5: Name calling.
6: But it was...
7: Kristen, I'm sorry to interrupt, but there is an example in the book of you talking about your own childhood. You went through a tough time too, didn't you?
6: I did. And in fact, I write about this in the book, and seventh grade was pretty painful. I was a student at Sparta Junior High School in Sparta, New Jersey, and I actually had this enormous orthodontic appendage called a bionator, which was a top and bottom retainer all in one, so that certainly didn't help matters. But one day as I entered the cafeteria, I noticed that a piece of paper was passed around the table of girls with whom I ate lunch. And I discovered, as I asked the ringleader of our group, that they had voted me off the lunch table, that they had circulated this piece of paper. And that was extremely painful. I still remember. You know, and I resonated with what you said at the beginning of the broadcast, that this can be a really difficult time.
5: I think the middle school, we called it junior high, it's always been a painful period. It's a pivotal age, but it's a time of physical changes, hormonal changes, you know, when kids don't value what their parents say as much as they used to. So it's always been that kind of experience. But then you add on to it the layers of home invasion that we're talking about here today, and then it becomes potentially really awful. I just want to say something that came across my desk recently. It's part of the recent CDC, the Center for Disease Control, study on youth risk and surveillance study. And it says that 25% of middle schoolers, and this is in the Charlotte-Mecklenburg County area in North Carolina, had thought seriously about suicide the preceding year. And that 1 out of 9 said they had attempted suicide. We're having mood disorders, depression especially, escalate among kids of this age in America today. And that's of great concern.
7: You know, in my book, Bringing Up Girls, I wrote extensively about the hormonal changes that are taking place, that the brain is assaulted by estrogen, speaking of girls, and testosterone, speaking of boys. And if your kids seem a little crazy,
5: They are.
7: The brain has not developed yet, and it is being bombarded by these hormonal influences, and not only estrogen and testosterone, but many others as well. And so you really do have to kind of hang on during that time. And my advice to parents is just get them through it. You're not going to straighten them out. I mean, you can sit down and have a little conversation about not being so goofy, but you got to wait.
5: That is true. And my little mantra when my girls were in middle school was, hang on, Snoopy, hang on. There was a little song for children at that time. You do. You know, it seems to me as an older parent that parents really have lost their whole sense of authority in their children's lives. This is what we heard repeatedly, that parents now want to be friends. They want to be buddies. And that role reversal lives. That parents ask their children what they should do about certain things. And that children sometimes rule the roost. And then the consequence of that is that a lot of children have no respect for their parents. And what we heard repeatedly is they don't respect their teachers or the principals in their schools. They walk into the school and they say, these are my halls. These are my classrooms. I don't have to do what you tell me to do. So there's been this sort of loss of authority in the home. And we urge parents to reclaim their God-given authority with their children and to remember that they're shaping hearts and minds and souls. And as one mother we interviewed said,

0: These are great tools, but that kids in the 11 to 14 age range, they're just not there developmentally. I think it was Dr. Walsh, a psychologist, who said that in those early years of adolescence, they're ready for a NASCAR-paced adulthood, but they have the brakes of a Model T. And unfortunately, the internet is not very forgiving for someone who has the brakes of a Model T. Once it's out there, it's out there. And I came across a survey by Trustee, which is the top provider of online privacy seals, and they tell parents the internet never forgets. It's very difficult once you have put something out there to get it back. And one of the things that concerns me as I write about education is safeguarding a child's digital footprint, because some of these things for kids who overshare may come back to haunt them when they're looking for a job and even earlier when they're applying to colleges. And we see now that about a quarter of admissions officials at colleges are now looking at applicants' social networking pages. Mm-hmm. And for some kids, I think about 12%, this is negatively affecting their chances of getting in, which is pretty devastating if you've worked hard on your GPA and your overall resume and have made some bad choices online.
1: You're telling me that what a child has done on Facebook is available there and can be accessed by admissions officers?
0: That's true. Now, kids, some kids use privacy settings, so they're restricting the audience that can view their information. I think we see about two-thirds of kids use privacy settings. That means about one-third of teens do not use them at all. But here's something that got me, which was 60% of kids use the privacy controls to conceal information from certain friends, including their parents, and that about 42% accept friend requests from strangers.
1: You know what? Our time is gone. We are going to have to end the program today. The title of the book is From Santa to Sexting, and it is written by Dr. Brenda Hunter and her daughter, Kristen Blair, and the subtitle is Helping Your Child Safely Navigate Middle School and Shape the Choices That Last a Lifetime. I do hope that our listeners will get a copy of this. If you have a child in that age range, you owe it to yourself to get this book and read it, understand it, and apply it. Thank you all for writing it, for being with us. There's going to be a lot of folks out there who will really be appreciative of what they've heard. So
2: thank you so much for having us.
3: Our kids are only young for a season, and these middle school years seem to pass by faster than many of us expect. 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It's called From Santa to Sexting, A Practical Guide for Helping Your Child Navigate These Turbulent Years. And if you're raising boys, especially during these preteen years, we have a free resource for you that will help quite a bit. 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They are one in the same. And search for that title, Bringing Up Boys. Again, you'll find that information at jdfi.org. 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

0: 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Box 39000, Colorado Springs, Colorado, the zip code 80949. Once again, our ministry mailing address is the Dr. James Dobson Family Institute, or if it's easier, just use those initials JDFI for short. P.O. Box 39000, Colorado Springs, Colorado, the zip code 80949. Well, I'm Roger Marsh, and on behalf of all of us here at Family Talk and the Dr. James Dobson Family Institute, thanks so much for joining us today. Be sure to join us again next time right here for another edition of Dr. James Dobson's Family Talk, the voice you trust for the family you love. This has been a presentation of the Dr. James Dobson Family Institute. With today's Dr. Dobson Minute, here's Dr. James Dobson.
1: The very early space probes, launched from Cape Canaveral in the 1960s, created anxiety for the safety of the astronaut, especially when the spacecraft was re-entering the Earth's atmosphere. Inevitably, negative ions would accumulate around the heat shield and interfere with all radio contact for about 7 minutes. Finally, the reassuring voice of Chris Kraft would break in to say, "We've made contact with Colonel Glenn again." In a very real sense, adolescence can be like that. Something like negative ions begin to interfere with communication just as the adults want to be assured of the child's safety. Why won't he talk to them? Why has he disappeared behind a wall of silence? Well, fortunately, the negative environment will gradually dissipate, and splashdown during the early 20s can be a wonderful reunion for both generations.
0: For more information, visit drdobsonminute.org.
2: Hello, I'm Jerry Stewart, and this is One Moment in America. There's a lot of talk today about heroes. We hear about heroic acts and deeds almost every day. But is the act or deed all it takes to be a hero? Listen to this. Webster's Dictionary says that a hero is someone who, 1, shows much bravery, 2, performs great deeds, and 3, get this, lives a life of high and noble qualities. You see, being a hero is not just about crawling into burning buildings or facing an armed robbery or fighting a war. Being a true hero is about conducting yourself in such a way, with such high character, that people want to be like you, to follow your example. So go out today and be a hero. I'm Jerry Stewart, and that was One Moment in America.
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4: The nation was shocked and appalled when Massachusetts Governor Maura Healey signed H-5595, the radical abortion bill, which removed all limitations on abortion and cleared the path for abortion until birth. As the governor signed the legislation, the group of women in the room with her clapped and cheered at the opportunity to kill full-term babies. Now pro-lifers in the state are pushing back. An effort led by Massachusetts Family Action has begun to repeal the radical abortion law. The group is aiming to gather some 37,289 signatures by their October 23rd deadline. While Massachusetts is among one of the most left-wing and pro-abortion states in the union, few people are willing to defend such cruel and absurd abortion laws.
3: Join our Life Defenders team today. 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

0: All right, glad you turned your radio on here to the right place at the right time. It's the morning program on Monday, TGIM. Thank God it's Monday. I like that.
1: I'm Enoch File. This is the morning program with Ricky File, my grandfather. I call him Papo. His co-host today is Diana File, my grandmother. I call her Nana.
0: All right.
2: All right. Thank you, Enoch.
0: Yeah, he and his, and two of his siblings met me at the door when I got to church for Sunday school yesterday.
2: Oh,
0: to my surprise, they don't usually meet me that early on Sunday morning.
2: Mm-hmm.
0: And all three of them said, "Did I already tell you? I got you." We tried to see who can be the first to say, "Did I already tell you?"
2: Mm-hmm.
0: If they ever said, "Tell me what," then the next words would be, "I love you," but they already know that. So instead we say, "Oh, you got me."
2: Yeah, whoever says it first.
0: Mm-hmm. So all three of them, just about in unison, said, "Did I ever tell you?" It's fun. It's fun being saved, and mm-hmm. It's fun being a grandfather.
2: Yes, it is, especially, and a grandmother.
0: Especially to the best kids I ever met.
2: Mm-hmm.
0: Well, I shouldn't say that exactly. I met some pretty good kids when I met the parents of all these grandchildren.
2: Right.
0: And we've got some great kids in our church. Lots of them.
2: Mm-hmm.
0: I love them all. I'm kind of popular with a lot of the youngest ones.
2: Oh, you're very popular because you're the candy man.
0: Mm-hmm. And that's not something I just started recently. If you remember, when we were in Wheeler, it was cookies back then.
2: Yeah, you gave people, the children, the little animal crackers or cookies.
0: Mm-hmm.
2: So, yeah, you've been doing that for a long time, giving out to the children.
0: Yeah. So.
2: Well, and some of them are older children. Some of them are older adults that sometimes ask for the candy.
0: Uh-huh. They know where to go for a piece of candy, don't they? Okay. So let's check it out and see what people are saying to us in text greetings. Greetings from people who text their greeting to us this early in the morning. We love it. Jimmy Yowell said, no, that was Jimmy Yowell, but he was texting me about something else. He was texting me about how he enjoyed the teaching of Charles Capps and John Osteen. That was on between 3 and 3:30 this morning.
2: Ooh, he was up early.
0: Oh, yeah, he's an early riser.
2: I guess a lot of the farmers and ranchers aren't they?
0: Is he one of those?
2: Mm-hmm. Well, I don't know if he's a rancher. He may be a rancher, too. I don't know every detail of what he does.
0: He's an early riser. That's what we know for sure about him.
2: Oh, get me trapped in my words.
0: And a faithful listener. And he's one of those. He's one of those that credits the Kingdom Keys Network with having a big part in his surrender to God.
2: Mm-hmm.
0: Way, way back, a long time ago.
2: Well, thank God that when he turned on the radio, he couldn't get. I think that was another example. I remember on his testimony that, I don't know, maybe he could get the country western.
0: Yeah, he could get a country western, but who wanted something like that when your wife just left you?
2: Yeah,
0: somebody done somebody wrong song.
2: Yeah. Anyway, so he started listening to the original station on this network, KPDR, and his life was transformed and changed because of what he heard, and God got a hold of him. Praise the Lord.
0: He really made a difference.
2: Mm-hmm.
0: God made a difference in his life because when he first contacted his wife who had left him and had the children with her, told her that he had surrendered his life to the Lord, she said, "Yeah, right," or something to that effect, mm-hmm. You know.
2: But he convinced her that there had been a change, and so they got back together, and now look what the Lord has done in their lives through the years.
0: Amen. Well, Jimmy Ford says, "Good morning. Pastor Ricky and Diana, TGIM. That's what I said.
2: Monday. Yay.
0: Powerful new series at church, he says.
2: Mm-hmm.
0: What was the title of that sermon that was the
2: Creation Power.
0: Creation Power. Mm. You have creation power in your own mouth.
2: Mm.
0: If you learn to speak in agreement with the Word of God.
2: Yeah.
0: That's great. My family, he says, and I are so blessed to be a part. We are so blessed to be a part of Accelerate Church. Y'all have a blessed day and pass it on. Thank you for blessing mine, he says.
2: Well, the Lord hasn't run short of his grace or mercy. He's gracious and merciful. He abounds in truth.
0: Mm-hmm.
2: And now I'm getting it off of the exact saying, the exact scripture. But anyway, he is a good God.
0: Yes.
2: And he will do what no other power can do in anyone's life if they yield to him.
0: Yeah, that's right. I'll tell you what, I'm pretty excited this morning about a couple of things. I'm excited that my texting phone is working this morning. I had an awful time with that over the weekend, but it's working great right now. And what I was really excited about was sitting in the driveway this morning and putting the radio on KIJN and hearing it.
2: Wow, praise God.
0: 3 weeks off is awful.
2: Yeah, just think how many things the people over there have missed out on since then.
0: Yeah.
2: We had our big rally, our 55 anniversary celebration. And during that time, and had a lot of testimonies and things that God has done in people's lives because they heard it on the radio.
0: Mm-hmm. Well, if I could hear KIJN all the way to my house, which is 75 miles away mm-hmm. from the transmitter, and that's good. That means we're covering Clovis and many towns around there in the far western part mm-hmm. of the Texas Panhandle and the eastern part of New Mexico this morning.
2: In case the listeners that may be tuning in again this morning, we had evidently a direct lightning strike.
0: Yeah.
2: That damaged some of our equipment, and it's been quite a process to get us back on.
0: Yes. Yeah, that was the third time now for the engineering folks to go over there and work on it. Hey, Lance from Texaco. Yay, it's great.
2: Oh, good.
0: He says he's hearing it. I'm hoping to hear from some others,
2: yeah,
0: too.
2: Spread the word around, Lance.
0: That are regular listeners, and we're sorry it was off so long.
2: You know, that's one of the great ways you can be a blessing to other people is to tell them to listen. You know, ask them to listen to the radio wherever town you're in, or you know, because that's a way to get the word of God out to people,
0: uh-huh.
2: and it's great. You know, when you spread the word to someone else about the Kingdom Keys Network,
0: yeah.
2: We're also excited about our newest program on the radio. Annette Capps has gone on with us.
0: She's doing a good job. I've heard several of those programs.
2: And she made reference to this, and so I want to remind the listeners. She was saying on her broadcast, on the end of it that I listened to, she said, now, if you're listening to this broadcast, I need to know that. You know,
0: yeah,
2: you need
0: yeah.
2: to call or you need to contact us and let us know.
0: Mm-hmm.
2: And that's really true. We could say that all even for the whole radio station.
0: Mm-hmm.
2: You know what I mean? If we want to have these kind of word preaching, teaching programs on the radio, then you need to let the ones that are on know that you're listening.
0: Yeah,
2: even if you can't send an offering, you know, of course that would be a blessing to send an offering too, but the point I'm making is a little note or a text or an email to these different ministries that are on, it's far-reaching, because if you don't hear from anybody, then, of course, naturally you think, well, is anyone listening? You know?
0: That's what Bill Gaither says on his program that goes to lots and lots of places.
2: So one of the ways you can be a blessing, even if you don't, like I say, if you don't have finances to send, if you go to kingdomkeys.org, there's on that page, it says stations and programs, and you can click on that button and you will find the schedule of our programming, and then you can connect with these ministries on that page.
0: Mm-hmm.
2: Find out how to connect and make a comment to them and just say, you know, I live in, you know, say, I'm from Amarillo, Texas, and I listen to your broadcast.
0: Mm-hmm.
2: Even if it was something that small, that would mean a lot to these programs that,
0: that
2: are on.
0: She said, I'm from Mule Shoe. You might ought to tell them I listen to Kingdom Keys, because somebody that lives in Tulsa and has a radio program on, they may think, where's Mule Shoe?
2: Mm-hmm. Right. Tell them it's the Kingdom Keys Network. But
0: if they ask me that, I'd say, well, it's close to Horse Boot. Mule Shoe, Horse Boot.
2: Well,
0: never mind. That one was a dud. Tony in Quanah says, morning is a little too warm outside already. You know, we're halfway, almost. Just one more day, like being halfway through September, and it still hasn't gotten cool.
2: I know.
0: She said, I'll be glad when summer is over. Pray y'all are doing okay. Now, we're doing okay, and more than okay. Living in the end times is a little scary, she says. I read and watch what's going on. It fits with what the Bible says will happen. I wish people would come back to God, but a lot of them won't. Yeah, but some of them will, so we keep working. Working in the harvest.
2: That's right.
0: End time harvest.
2: Well, Jesus said to occupy till I come.
0: She says, y'all have a blessed day. We're doing our best to occupy.
2: Yeah.
0: Staying
2: busy
0: in the
2: kingdom. And to wake up people. And if you're not on the Lord's side, you're on the wrong side.
0: You sure are. Do you know this is the 257th day of the year?
2: Wow.
0: There's only 108 days left.
2: They seem to go quicker and quicker, don't they?
0: Well, those are not the only days that go quicker. Do you realize how many days we've been married?
2: Well, it's over 20,000. I know that.
0: 20,117.
2: Okay.
0: I mean, it just seems like it's just going. The other day we went in a restaurant and I said, we've been married 20,000 days. Well, that was 117 days ago. And they said, whoa. That went by fast.
2: I know. It does.
0: This whole life is going by fast, but thank God we get to live forever.
2: Mm-hmm.
0: Becky at Stinnett says, good morning, Pastor Rick and Sister Diana. Well, another week is starting and September's half over. Time is flying past this year. Christmas is just around the corner. I think it's, 102 days till Christmas? So,
2: well, so
0: closing
2: there you
0: in
2: go.
0: On us. So let's take a look at the weather.
2: I think this whole area are looking forward to a cold front to come in.
0: Yeah. I haven't forgotten how much I dislike really cold weather, but I am really looking forward to a break in this very, very hot weather. Thankfully, we did not hit 100 yesterday. We have hit 100. Let's see, I think it's 39 times since the month of June began. Right now, right here in South Amarillo, where we are, is 74 degrees. Wow, 74 degrees. That's pretty warm for this time of the morning, don't you think? And in Mobeady, it's 75 degrees. That's a very little town. Mobeady, I say Wheeler's a little town with a big heart. Even littler town is Mobeady. 76 in Wheeler and Pampa. In McLean, it's 74. Shamrock, 75. It's also 75 in Clarendon. Borger has 77 degrees, as does Perryton. But in Guymon, it's 78 degrees. That's one of those places where it really gets cold sometimes in the winter, but it's 78 degrees right now.
2: And it's Guymon, pretty warm.
0: Dalhart has 69 degrees. In Radon, Oklahoma, it is 77 degrees. In Elk City, it's 78 degrees. Childress, 79. Oof. Quanah, 79. In Vernon and Altus, it's 81. Down yonder in Beaumont, it's 76. Muleshoe, 71. And Clovis, 70. Welcome y'all back to radio, so you don't have to just listen on the phone app. But that phone app is nice to have.
2: Mm-hmm.
1: Is a supporter of the Kingdom Keys Network. He is the owner and operator of the Market Square Thriftway in Wheeler, and also has Market Square stores in Shamrock, Wellington, and stores in Cheyenne and Hinton, Oklahoma. Johnny and his group take pride in their service, clean stores, and quality in the meat and fresh produce they offer. We are very grateful for the consistent sponsorship that we've had for many years from Johnny Velasquez and his Market Square stores.
0: Yeah, 40 years he's been giving support to Kingdom Keys Network. He's a man committed to excellence, and he has enjoyed through the years times when people would tell him thanks for giving support to Kingdom Keys Network. The high temperature in Amarillo yesterday was 96 degrees, and today it'll be about the same, if not more. Upper 90s expected today. The record high for this date is 100, so we'll get really close to that today. Record low for this day, by the way, is 40. But tonight, the overnight low will be 70, around 70, low to mid-70s. Tomorrow, chance of showers. In fact, 50% chance of rain and high in the mid-90s. On Wednesday, high temperature, low 90s. On Thursday, low 90s. On Friday, low 90s. On Saturday, upper 80s. Whoa, look at that.
2: So,
0: chance of rain on Saturday, 50%.
2: Well, we need to all agree in prayer for rain.
0: Mm-hmm.
2: You know, Childress is where one of our translators is located, and they have a state of emergency.
0: Yeah.
2: Because of the lack of rain, the drought conditions, and the evaporation from their water source.
0: Uh-huh.
2: So, I mean, I think the state is sending in water to help them. So this is a serious situation.
0: Well, there's a breakthrough coming.
2: Yes.
0: There's a song like that I need to play in the next hour.
2: But we just ask the Lord. He said in His Word to ask for rain in this time of rain. And we need a break from this drought.
0: Yeah.
2: In this whole region and area. And we need, particularly for that area, when they can't even, like their water condition isn't, like they have to boil their water for.
0: Yeah.
2: Well, anyway, so we just ask you, Lord, for a break.
0: Yes.
2: In this, and for rain and an abundance of rain, beneficial rain,
0: uh-huh,
2: to come into this whole area and region.
0: Amen. Well, we're going to have to move fast now to cover all of these news things I have, because I've got a lot of stuff here that I thought was important to bring to people's attention. And so we better get into that right now. It's easy to be a fake journalist, right? To be involved in fake news. You don't need to investigate stories. All you have to do is figure out how to blame the current problem on Donald Trump. That includes the problem of current food prices. After going shopping recently, person that wrote this article I'm looking at AmericanThinker.com, says, I decided to try my hand at investigative journalism. Here's what I found out. During the immediate post-pandemic recovery period, economists, agricultural experts, and international institutions repeatedly warned that disruptions to farming infrastructure and supply chains would create long-term upward pressure on food prices. Key reports and articles detailed how rising input costs, particularly for energy and fertilizer, and structural vulnerabilities would take years to fully manifest at the retail level. The World Bank commodity market, for example, warned that skyrocketing natural gas and energy costs were driving fertilizer prices to their highest levels since 2008. The report explicitly noted that these surging input costs would exert lagging inflationary pressures on global food supplies and jeopardize future crop yields. And then research published on the group called Science Direct documented the compounding shocks of the uneven post-COVID economic recovery and agricultural bottlenecks, they called it. It detailed how severe spikes in fertilizer prices raised long-term fears of reduced crop applications and lower yields of aggregate yields and sticky structural food inflation. And then the broader timeline of these structural disruptions, including pandemic border closures and labor shortages and crop failures, is outlined in Wikipedia 2022-2029 Global Food Crisis Chronicle, which illustrates how early production gaps established a baseline for multi-year price increases. 3, 4, even 5 years ago, we were being warned that high food prices were in our future. Have you heard that story recently on CNN or MS Now, they call it now, or in the failing New York Times? Of course you haven't, and you won't. Their job is to blame Trump and help Democrats win. In contrast to the structural and agricultural factors highlighted years ago, recent media coverage focuses more frequently on current political decisions, specifically blaming the pricing environment on the policies of the Trump administration, such as his trade tariffs. This investigative Midwest group has an analysis from Investigate Midwest attributing recent acceleration in grocery inflation to Trump's policy decisions and totally ignores the previous warnings that came out when Biden was president. Then there's a report by the Pennsylvania Independent that ties grocery bills directly to current trade maneuvers. And once again, they ignore the previous warnings that came out when Biden was president. So all these things that were cranking up because of Biden's policies, they blame it on Trump, but they didn't say anything back then when Biden was president. The modern news cycle operates on a visible double standard. Where long-term investigative depth is routinely sacrificed for immediately highly politicized reporting. For years, if you want to call it reporting, let's call it narratives. For years following the initial outbreak of COVID-19, agricultural economists, supply chain experts, and global institutions sounded an unambiguous alarm. The structural foundation of food production was fractured. The soaring costs of natural gas, historic spikes in fertilizer prices, systemic farm labor shortages, and catastrophic bottlenecks in global logistics were not temporary inconveniences, they said. Experts explicitly stated that these compounding industrial failures would take years, years to fully pass through the supply chain, inevitably manifesting manifesting as severe, stubborn inflation on grocery shelves down the line. Yet when those predictable price increases arrived, a significant portion of the legacy media largely ignored their previous coverage and their warnings of the agricultural sector rather than connecting the dots back to multi-year macroeconomic trends and multi-layered regulatory impacts and systemic shocks to global farming infrastructure. The current reporting frequently chose the path of least resistance, attributing the complex systemic food inflation entirely, 100% entirely, on Donald Trump and his policies. This exposes the deeper laziness within modern political journalism, investigating the compounding mechanics of a multi-year agricultural crisis requires rigorous research and economic literacy and a willingness to explain slow-moving global realities to the public. It demands that journalists analyze how a deficit in nitrogen or phosphorus fertilizers years ago altered crop yields of today, or how energy prices over successive administrations shaped the transportation costs of food from the field to the supermarket. Instead of undertaking this investigative work, many outlets find it far more convenient to weaponize the immediate news cycle by framing deeply rooted structural inflation purely as the direct consequence of Donald Trump and his policies. They've reduced a sophisticated global infrastructure crisis into a simplified partisan talking point. And sad thing is, lots and lots of people believe them. When news organizations prioritize political finger pointing over genuine investigative diligence, they fail in their core responsibility to provide truth, demonstrating a preference for the narrative over real journalism. So, you know, people that watch CNN, ABC, CBS, NBC, and a bunch of other folks, but those are the big ones, and they think they're getting accurate news, they are among the many deceived people, and many of them are Christian people.
2: Well, and then you add all these people, bloggers, I guess you call them, these people that are on the internet that, you know, they come on and they act like they're experts on everything.
0: Yeah, yeah.
2: I mean, you have to think, wow. I mean, if they're very popular, then that means a lot of people are listening to them, whether what they're saying is true or not.
0: Mm-hmm.
2: You know, I mean, it's a wild time we're living in when it comes to the truth.
0: Yeah, yeah. There are quite a number of people that have told me through the years, I get all my news from you, from Kingdom Keys. And that's good because we have a lot of different sources, and they are right, the right wing, the biblical worldview. But there's lots and lots of Christians, many more than what do listen, that don't listen because they say, well, I won't get my news from the news sources. And so they listen to the fake news, and they get deceived.
2: Yes.
0: And that's a sad thing, because then there are many Christians that bear the fault.
2: But
0: with the liberal left-wingers of the country going the wrong way.
2: But then the other side of that has been to an advantage, too, in the fact that, you know, when it was just most of the broadcasting was just like you got three channels, you know, back when we were growing up. There was three channels that we got. And so, you know, the news, everybody always wanted to make sure and listen to the news so they could be informed. You know, that's the way it was back then. But thankfully, we do have the conservative voice. And like you said, like that have, you know, even Of course, not everything on Fox is that way, but they do have more conservative ideas brought out than the other networks. But then Newsmax, you know, it has come forward. And then, so, you know, it's kind of a double-sided thing here. It's sad that people don't take time to really consider what the truth is, and they just listen to these bits and pieces of things. And just like, I mean, you know, you just open up the internet for anything and you're going to be bombarded by all kinds of headlines, and most of them are, I will say, are negative toward Trump. It's something terrible about Trump almost all the time.
0: Yep. Well, this story is very important, and the fake news media do not care. They really don't care that they put fake news out there. They've got an agenda. CNN, ABC, CBS, and the rest could not care less about reporting facts. There was a woman, she's a black lady. I don't remember her name, but she's well known in the fake news, whichever channel it was. She was interviewing one of the jurors in that Lindsey Clancy trial. Mm-hmm. And she didn't realize that the one that stood up for what we would call the right position, that this woman murdered her children. And she shouldn't be let go or just committed to an institution where she can be declared cured and get out in 5 or 6 or 7 years.
2: Yeah.
0: See, the children are dead.
2: Mm-hmm.
0: And so she really doesn't have a right to live.
2: No, not really.
0: She should, at the very least, be incarcerated for life. But the truth of the matter is, biblically speaking, she should be executed. But anyway, there's one of the 12 jurors that didn't go along with the others to let her go, basically. And so when this woman, she's interviewing somebody on a live program, and she says, are you telling me this person that, on the jury that didn't go along with the rest of you is a black man? And this is a black woman now that's asking this question. And this former juror from that trial said, yes, that's right. And she just pauses for a second. She's shocked. She says something, I'm going to have to think about this. I'm going to have to assess this. She was just almost shaken up on live television that a black man wouldn't go along with what he was supposed to do with the rest of them.
2: Like that the color of your skin determines something? I mean, it's like, why don't we get a clue here?
0: Color of your skin should have nothing to do with whether you are a person of integrity or not.
2: Right.
0: And a person committed to the truth. But she was really bothered by that someone of her own race would be that would cause a problem there.
2: Well, I guess that's going on another... going down another trail, but why can those former people on the jury, why can they do that? I don't understand that they can go for interviews.
0: Obviously they are not in the least bit afraid of somebody tracking them down and putting pressure on them, or you know, toilet papering their house or something much worse. Used to, jurors would be very, very hesitant, not willing to go on nationwide TV and start expressing their opinions like that.
2: Well, and then just like in that situation with that one that, you know, made it like a hung jury.
0: Thankfully, he's not going on television.
2: But I mean,
0: because if he did, he'd probably get killed.
2: Well, that's what I'm saying, though. What kind of danger is he in because of people? You know, it's not supposed to be known. But anyway, We live in a crazy
0: world. One of those other jurors actually said on nationwide television that they tried to reason with him, and he just couldn't get past the fact of the woman viciously murdering her children.
2: Yeah.
0: Viciously killing her. She didn't say murder. Killing her children. I like Glenn Beck. Well, no. That would be really strange for somebody to be able to get by that. That's what this trial was all about. It's a woman killing her children. He couldn't get past that to give the get-out-of-jail-free card. Anyway, back to this article here. What's happened is the same thing that happens to other important topics. What do you do in your personal life when someone you know lies to you persistently? You probably get that person out of your life.
2: That would be a good idea.
0: That'd be a good idea where fake news is concerned. You don't need it. You're not missing anything. Fake news is a real danger to the future of America, and there's too many Christian people that don't believe it. That's why here in a city of 200,000 people, we probably don't have more than 2,000 that listen to us. Now, I would be shocked if there were more than 2,000 out of the population of 200,000 that listen to us. And there's a huge percentage of people that tell you they're Christians, but they don't want to listen to this Christian voice.
2: Yeah.
0: They rather get their news from these other sources, or just forget the news altogether and just turn to the station that plays nothing but contemporary Christian music.
2: Well,
0: sometimes you need more than music.
2: Sometimes you need a shaking. Mm-hmm. Sometimes you need to wake up from the state that you're in and to get things right with God.
0: Well, see, the sad thing about this is not me whining because because there's not more people, Christian people, that listen to us. It's that those people that are Christian, good Christian people that keep listening to the other side all the time, many of them will go out and vote for the wrong people.
2: Oh, yeah.
0: A lot of them will vote for people like Tallarico. It's a sad thing. It's a grievous thing.
2: Yeah. Well, I'm thankful that, talking about that, I'm thankful that the pastor of First Baptist, Pastor Jeffries, I don't know how to say his name.
0: Oh, my. Yeah.
2: Man, he came in, that was last week.
0: Yeah.
2: Where he spoke at this midterm Republican National Convention.
0: Yeah, he got a lot of criticism for that.
2: Oh, I'm sure he did. But man, if we had more men of God to rise up and to speak the truth like he was speaking, it would be a great day in America.
0: Yeah. Yeah, you're tempting me to play that again.
2: Well, that was powerful.
0: I'm admiring him very, very much.
2: Mm-hmm. Well, and then the other minister that I heard too, he was, you know, I mean, he was bold and proclaiming. Anyway, we need more of that in our country.
0: Yeah, yeah.
2: Instead of like what you're talking about, just oh, ho, hum, you know. And that reminds me of what Jesus said, that before his coming, it would be like the days of Noah. They were eating, were drinking.
0: Not many people listened to him either, did they?
2: No, they didn't. Think about that.
0: They were listening to the wrong source for their news, too.
2: That's right. They were making fun of Noah.
0: Yeah.
2: But they didn't make fun after God shut the door and it began, the windows of heaven were open. The in the bottom of the sea was opened up. And it rained for 40 days and 40 nights until the water got above all the mountains. And it said every living thing that was outside the ark perished.
0: Mm-hmm.
2: That's a terrible thing. But it said they knew not. That's what struck me in reading that passage. They knew not until the flood came and took them all away.
0: That's a pretty important scripture you referenced there. And this is my whole point here, the things I've been saying. There's so many Christian people that know not what is really happening and what is being taken away when you fail to learn and get involved.
2: Yeah. And what a lot of Christian people don't acknowledge either, or I don't know how many of them ever hear a message in their church, but there is the justice of God, and that's part of who God is. He is love, mm-hmm. He's gracious, and He's merciful, and today is the day of salvation where you can receive His forgiveness. But if you reject that, you are headed for judgment from God.
0: Yeah.
2: And that's where we are right now. We are close to the time where there's going to be a dramatic change take place.
0: Mm-hmm.
2: We believe the catching away of the church, and then it's going to be something that has never been on the earth before that's going to happen.
0: Ronnie in Channing says, I like my news from your sources. Thank you for that. Becky says the American people need to realize that the Democratic Party and their billionaire supporters like Bill Gates want the national food, the actual food, to fail, because they're the ones that are producing the chemically produced factory meat products and food products that they're trying to claim are actual beef and chicken and pork and actual vegetables that they're growing in specific ways in hothouses that they have absolutely zero nutritional value. That's what they're trying to tell you to the human body. LaDonna says, good morning. Yes, Pastor Jeffries and Pastor Sewell were both very bold. I tell you, the Pastor Sewell sure was.
2: Oh, praise God.
0: So was Pastor Jeffries. She says, after hearing that Texas has over 300 mosques, it made me wonder how many are in Oklahoma.
2: Wow.
0: There are 12 in Oklahoma. There are 2 in Amarillo. The Islamists really are taking over. Christians better wake up.
2: Wow.
0: Yeah. Well, listen to this.
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4: George McGovern proposed it in 1972 and voters rejected it. I'm talking about a guaranteed income for every American paid for by the federal government. Now President Trump is trying something similar, but with a twist. He's promised a $5,000 check to every American if Republicans maintain their majorities in the House and Senate. Does this sound to you like vote buying? Yes, Democrats buy votes in different ways, like the dark money George Soros and other progressives funneled into campaigns. But this sounds different and blatant. It sounds like conditional bribery. There is some precedent for this. In 1936, Congress overrode President Franklin Roosevelt's veto to distribute roughly $2 billion, or $580 per veteran of World War I. More recently, Presidents Biden and Trump sent out stimulus checks to households during the COVID-19 pandemic. This is very different. We have a $40 trillion debt, which no one is addressing. Social Security and Medicare will soon run out of money. Better to address these issues than to pay voters with money we don't have. I'm Cal Thomas.
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2: Yeah, why don't we pay some of our debt?
0: Yeah.
2: Wow.
0: Yeah, I agree with him on that. I wish Trump hadn't said that. That sounds like he's trying to buy votes. And I thought it was an inappropriate place to say that. I liked everything else except the cussing in his hour and 47 minute speech, however long it was. Anyway, this preacher, Pastor Lorenzo Sewell, at the convention, the Republican convention last week, he's pastor of a church called 180 Church.
2: Mm.
0: And here's 2.5 minutes from Pastor Sewell.
5: How many know that we are saying today not today, Satan. You will not steal our country. You will not have our children. You will not have our families. Enough is enough. Do me a favor, look at somebody and say, enough is enough. Enough is enough. Devil, you won't have the land when my fathers died. Devil, you won't have the land of the Pilgrim's Pride. I would like to preach a message entitled, Enough is Enough. Will you do me a favor? Will you look at your neighbor and say, neighbor, did you know that enough is enough? How many know that we are saying today, not today, Satan? You will not steal our country. You will

0: ever look at somebody and say, enough is enough, enough is enough? Devil, you won't have the land when my fathers died. Devil, you won't have the land of the pilgrim's pride. From every mountainside, we believe that freedom will ring. If you believe what the Spirit of the Lord is, there is liberty. Come on, Texas, put your hands together and give our great God great glory.
1: He's good, isn't he?
2: Wasn't quite finished, was he? I think you cut him a little short.
1: A little short, but we're running short on time, so.
2: Okay. Well, that was powerful.
1: It was.
2: That isn't enough is enough. Mm-hmm. We have to defend freedom, and that freedom is only through Jesus Christ.
1: The Clancy case teaches us a lot of depressing lessons about modern society. And with all of these sources for news and explanations from so many people that are putting out the truth, the sad thing that there's such an asylum of cuckoos. This is what this writer's talking about in this article at American Thinker. There was an asylum of cuckoos in the Lindsey Clancy trial. Clancy herself doesn't even deserve that ascription. She is pure evil. Occasionally, the courtroom cameras would capture her contorted face and scary eyes that reflected her dark soul. There were lots of cuckoos in the head wearing pink. Who let them out of the asylum? They don't benefit society, says the writer, but they sure can scream when they know there's police protection. One wonders who paid them. Another cuckoo in the head was Clancy's chief legal counsel, Kevin Reddington. Per those who devote themselves to such legal observations, he did a commendable job throughout the beginning of the trial, but was too performative during closing arguments. Then he demanded that the judge be more animated when instructing the jury rather than gloss things over. The level-headed judge retorted that he read the instructions clearly, and he's not an actor infused with pizzazz. Reddington's repetitive calls for the judge to dismiss the holdout juror also resemble the monotonous behavior of cuckoos, though they have ulterior mative motives, cuckoos do. But to be gracious, let's give this attorney Reddington credit for his robust defense, even if it was cuckoo. More troubling was his unseemly news conference after the mistrial announcement. After saying, "This is not a time for gloating," that's exactly what he did. Often there's a degree of collegiality between opposing lawyers, if not grudging professional respect, but Reddington's taunts of the Plymouth County District Attorney were gratuitous. Even more churlish, instead of expressing gratitude and support for our jury system, he leveled personal attacks at the holdout juror. It's one thing to defend his client dutifully, but it's entirely another thing to deride a conscientious juror in this age of doxing. What a nasty piece of work this attorney Reddington is. If he were a bird, it would be a cuckoo bird. After all, they also practice ruthless strategies. I'm sure the pink-wearing feminist will praise the female foreman, but she also exhibited cuckoo behavior. Indeed, the judge virtually chastised the jury with a light touch, because he's a decent chap, not to represent the deadlock with precise numbers. In other words, don't pass notes that indicate that the breakdown was 11-1. But the female foreman's note to the judge about permanent deadlock is cuckoo. To wit, she said, "It is with a heavy heart that we report we are unable to come to a unanimous decision and will not be able to." Heavy heart? How dare she invoke such an emotion? What a

0: touch of feminine fluff, a heavy heart, because they couldn't come to the decision to let Lindsay Clancy go, assuming that she wasn't a messy muddle of emotions behind closed doors with this heavy heart. She should be proud of the jury's long deliberations. Indeed, after declaring the mistrial, the judge commended their service with deep sincerity, not with a heavy heart. The judge manages the law, and the jury is supposed to focus on the facts. Facts. Just the facts, ma'am. Remember that? There's reason to have a heavy heart regarding the atrocities that Clancy committed on three of God's wonderful created children.
1: Wow.
0: So who flew out of the cuckoo's nest? That lone holdout juror, that's who. Presuming he not only understood the judge's instructions about reasonable doubt, but conscientiously applied them in deliberations, he's a hero.
1: Mm-hmm.
0: That's a strong word, but how else to describe someone who stood his ground during interminable
1: discussion?
0: Yeah,
1: it's a lot of pressure on someone.
0: And go back to what we mentioned earlier when I was talking about that black newswoman. He probably knew that if his race were made known, there would be a lot of people that would be disgusted that the black guy didn't stand up for the woman being let go.
1: What's alarming, though, is for our society is all of the others that took the stand they took.
0: Uh-huh. The one remained resolute against the tyranny of the majority. That's the guy that was level-headed and a man of integrity, despite all the cuckoos that were involved. It's amazing how many cuckoos were involved.
1: But see, that's the fruit of disregarding what God says and going your own way. That's the fruit of it.
0: Uh-huh. All right, let's close out this hour with this commentary right here.
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3: A new statement by a cancer group says ivermectin and fenbendazole should not be used to treat cancer except in a clinical trial. 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
0: I'm glad you're listening today. 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
4: With SRN News, I'm Ken Lorman in Washington. New warnings, a renewing debate over whether advanced AI could escape human control. Anthropic CEO is urging slower development and stronger safeguards. President Trump says some regulation is needed, but warns against surrendering America's lead to China. He says whoever wins AI wins. Global markets and U.S. futures are down over AI concerns. A federal judge in Washington, D.C. issues a new order freezing President Trump's effort at protecting mail voting for the midterm elections.
5: A previous order from another judge is already before the U.S. Supreme Court. Election officials say they could not implement Mr. Trump's new requirements before November. The decision issued late Sunday by U.S. District Judge Carl Nichols is significant because President Trump nominated Judge Nichols. Earlier, the judge declined to freeze the president's executive order, saying at the time it was premature.
4: That's correspondent Andrew Stewart. Amazon says it has suspended its partnership with 21 Air.
6: This happened after one of the cargo carrier's planes careened off a Miami runway last week and killed five people. The Boeing 767 came in fast and then barreled roughly 1,300 feet past the end of the runway and smashed into a van carrying workers at a plane cleaning company. All five people who died were in the van. Amazon says it's decided to pause operations with 21 Air as the investigation into the crash continues. North Carolina-based 21 had flown packages for Amazon since 2024. John Scott reporting.
4: House Speaker Mike Johnson says Congress must approve President Trump's proposed $5,000 payments to American adults, and he's working to make that plan happen if Republicans retain control. This is SRN News.
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9: This is Chuck Harding with A Moment for America. We woke up in a miracle today called the United States with a Christian heritage due to our Lord and His divine hand of intervention. There is no way that we could have ever won a war against the greatest military force in the world, Great Britain, and yet 56 men signed a document stating that this nation will have no king but King Jesus and no sovereign but Jehovah, the sovereign of man's souls. God bless because of this, and constantly throughout the War of Independence, and even up to this very moment, we see His divine hand of intervention time and time again. Too many have grown used to and even take it for granted the amazing aspects of our great Christian nation, born out of the Bible through the Holy Spirit of God, as patriot pastors in colonial times stood in pulpits unashamedly preaching the rights of God guaranteed to man. They spoke about a nation which could be birthed for the rebirth of millions of souls to come through the gospel of Jesus Christ, without the restraints of the Church of England and the tyrant King George III. George Washington lived on his knees during the war, pleading for God's guidance, direction, wisdom, which gave him the spiritual strength to carry on. Many men were returning to their homes as their conscription expired. Those who remained were starving to death, with not even enough clothes to cover their bodies, nor shoe leather to cover their feet. Washington said, "You want to know the price of liberty? It is traced by the bloody footprints in the snow." Let us remember, this is a miraculous nation, and although we are facing perilous times, let us understand we're still the greatest nation on earth. May we get informed, involved, and intercede in prayer as people of faith who are servants of God and patriots to our miraculous nation. This is Chuck Harding. Think about it, America. For more on this subject and other issues, go to missiontoamerica.us.
0: There's my goofster, and Diana is in here with me today. I like that. I like to be with you.
1: Well, and we're still here.
0: Yeah.
1: We're still here.
0: I never, ever get tired of being with you.
1: Well, thank you. I'm glad for that.
0: Yeah.
1: Since we're married, and we've been married this many years, we better stick together. And you might as well enjoy it instead of thinking about what's bad about it. Think about what's good.
0: Yes. Last week on the quiz questions, we had three people that came in third place with 28 points. That's just 2 points less than perfect. Rudy and Lucia in Arlington, Shane in Mangum, Oklahoma, Becky at Stinnett had 28 points each. In second place, we had two tied with 29 points. That's just 1 point less than perfect. Jimmy Ford and Amarillo, the co-host in Amarillo, they were tied for second place. And in first place, we had four tied with a perfect score. 30 points out of a possible 30. Yeah. Andy, Team Shippy, Team Gordon, and Twyla had 30 points last week. So let's start today with everybody tied for first place.
1: Okay, let's see. The answers to the questions.
0: Yeah, you do. Yes. I have three questions. You can look them up and get a point. But if you can answer them without looking them up, you get a double credit. So could get 6 points altogether if you answer all three without looking them up. Palindromes, you remember those?
1: Yes.
0: Those are words or phrases that are spelled the same way forward as backward. What is the palindrome word for to choke? To choke. Or we could say, what is the word, would be the same word, for a kind of joke. So this same palindrome word can be used to describe two different things. To choke or a kind of joke.
1: Okay.
0: Question number two. What is the name of the man who wrote the lyrics to the Star Spangled Banner after having witnessed the British bombardment of Fort McHenry in Maryland during the War of 1812, but he wrote the song that became our national anthem on the 14th of September, which is what today's date is, in 1814. So, what's the name of the man that wrote the lyrics to the Star Spangled Banner on this date, September 14th, in 1814? Question number three, Bible question. What Old Testament king killed himself by falling on his own sword? What an awful way to come to your end, especially when he started out to be a great guy.
1: Well, if you have the answers to these quiz questions, you can text the answers to 806-898-8803. Once again, 806-898-8803. Maybe we'll have someone new that will enter into the quiz question contest.
0: Oh, that would be great. Add some more to the list here.
1: Okay, go ahead.
0: 73 degrees here, and it's 71 degrees in Canyon. And Wheeler, which is a little town but has a big heart, it's 75 degrees in Mobidi, which is about 10 miles away from there, 74. And McLean is 73. Shamrock, 74. Clarendon, 74. And Pampa, 75. Borger, 76. Guymon, 77. Barryton, 76. Dalhart, 69. And Raiden, Oklahoma, 76. Elk City, 77. Childress, 79. Listen to this. In Quanah and Vernon and Altus, it's 80 degrees. And let's see, down in Beaumont, it is 76 degrees. Muleshoe has 68. And in Clovis, it's 70 degrees. And we are broadcasting really powerful and clear. Good. All over Clovis and for many, many miles around with that.
1: So all the listeners that repaired. Are listening, be sure and spread the word around that we're back on. That's a long time to be off the air.
0: Yeah, that's awful to have been off the air that long. I got pretty aggravated about that. I was expressing myself to our chief engineer about some other assistance we had, and he said, I understand your frustration. Listen to this, and then I'll give you the forecast.
10: 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Johnny has been contributing monthly to this ministry since 1986. He has Market Square grocery stores in Wheeler, Wellington, and Shamrock, with Oklahoma locations in Cheyenne and Hinton. Johnny has always put a very high priority on presenting clean stores with an emphasis on high-quality produce and meats, and well-stocked shelves comparable to any store of their size in large cities. Several of these stores offer other services, such as money orders, Western Union services, and ATMs, and they're open until 8 p.m. and until 9 p.m. in some locations.
0: All right, today the high temperature is expected to be in the upper 90s. The high yesterday was 96. The day before was 100. So today, upper 90s and winds gusting to 35 miles an hour from the south. They were already blowing rather strong this morning when I was... This doesn't seem to be strong now. It says 4 miles an hour, but it was a pretty stout breeze when I stepped out of the house this morning about 4:15 or so. So tomorrow, high temperature mid-90s with a 50% chance of rain. And then on Wednesday, high temperature low 90s. On Thursday, low 90s. On Friday, a chance of showers, high temperature, low 90s. And Saturday, high temperature, upper 80s. Well, we haven't heard about that in a while, have we?
1: Well, and we just thank the Lord for sending rain to this whole area and region. Uh-huh. We need beneficial rain to fill up our water supplies.
0: Yes, well, we thank God in advance for the rain because we've already spoken to Him about that.
1: Yes.
0: All right, listen to this now.
11: Hello, everyone. Don't forget to listen to the best joke teller in the world each weekday morning.
0: I tell you what, that girl knows what she's talking about, doesn't she?
1: I would say so.
0: You know who that was, don't you?
1: Yes, I know who that was. That was our daughter, Rachel. But that was recorded... Wow, that was recorded a long time ago, wasn't it?
0: A long time ago. So, we appreciate that. She used to be a DJ here. Did you know that?
1: I knew that. She has a good voice for radio.
0: Well, she sure does. And anyway, she may be listening this morning, but this is the 14th day of September. Her birthday is on the 16th day. You won't be on with me that morning, I don't think.
1: Well, so I'll wish her a happy birthday in advance.
0: Yeah. We need to die in a file choir.
1: Well, there's no such thing.
0: Okay. In a morning Bible study, a group of women were studying how to live in a loving relationship with your husband. The women were asked, how many of you love your husbands? Well, all of them raised their hands. Then the lady asked, when was the last time you told your husband you loved him? A few women said today, a few said yesterday, and some said, I don't remember.
1: Wow.
0: So the women were asked to take their phones and send a text message that said, I love you, sweetheart. Mm-hmm. Okay? After a few minutes, the women were asked to exchange phones and read aloud the responding text messages. Here are some of the replies. Now remember, they texted their husband, said, I love you, sweetheart. And then they read the text messages back that came back. One of them said, who is this?
1: That's
0: Another, another one said, I love you too. Another one said, what now? Did you wreck the car again?
1: Oh.
0: And another one texts back and said, what did you do now? Another one texts back and said, don't beat about the bush. Just tell me how much you need.
1: Now, that's not a good sign, is it?
0: Uh-oh. One of them texts back and said, am I dreaming? But here's one that I liked. It said, your mother's coming to stay, isn't she?
1: Oh, those weren't good.
0: No, they all needed some help in their marriage, didn't they?
1: Mm-hmm. Yeah, they needed to listen to Johnny T and Miss Lori.
0: Here's somebody's explanation of 12 reasons why they stopped going to sport events.
1: Mm.
0: 12 reasons. Now think about, as you're listening to these reasons why they stopped going to the sporting events, think about excuses you hear of people about why they don't go to church.
1: Okay.
0: But this is titled 12 Reasons Why I Stopped Going to Sport Events. Every time I went, they asked me for money. Another reason. The people with whom I had to sit by didn't seem very friendly. The seats were too hard and not comfortable. The coach never came to call on me. The referee made a decision with which I just could not agree. Oh, I was sitting with hypocrites, and one thing I can't stand is going someplace where there are a bunch of hypocrites. Some of them just came to see what others were wearing. And one said, some games went into overtime, and I was late getting home. Another reason. These are 12 reasons why I stopped going to sporting events. The band played some songs that I had never heard before.
1: Oh.
0: The games were scheduled when I want to do other things.
1: Mm.
0: Now, this one. My parents took me to too many games when I was growing up. How about this one? 12 reasons why I stopped going to the sporting events. Since I read a book on sports, I feel like I know more than the coaches already. And the last one, I don't want to take my children because I want them to choose for themselves.
1: Oh, that's pretty good. That has a real serious point to it, doesn't
0: mm-hmm.
1: it? Well, do you want some lighter jokes?
0: Oh, yeah.
1: Uh-huh. You want to hear a joke about the roof?
0: Well, if it's not over my head.
1: The first one is on the house.
0: Oh.
1: Oh, how come teddy bears refuse to snack?
0: I hadn't thought about that before.
1: They're already stuffed. Okay.
0: All right. Let's laugh a little bit more with Phil.
12: When kids become teens, they become fashion experts. My daughter saw me going out the front door. Dad, you're not wearing that in public. When she was 10, I was in style. I knew how to dress and walk. I was funny, too. And then I began telling dad jokes. These jokes are hilarious to other dads, but not kids. Your son says, Dad, I'm hungry. You say, hi, hungry. I'm Dad. He says, make me a sandwich. You say,

0: the Lord. And when our kids eat lasagna, we say, lean over your plate, kids. You'll get less on ya.
1: This is Laugh Again with Phil Calloway. If you'd like to hear more and discover all things Laugh Again, visit us at laughagain.us. Laugh Again, truth bringing laughter to life.
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3: Have you ever asked someone for directions only to be more confused afterwards? Someone was giving me directions the other day and told me that I needed to drive about a half a mile, and then they paused and said, well, maybe it's about 4 or 5 miles, I'm not sure. And I thought, what you're not sure of is how long a mile is. And then I remembered a story that happened to me several years ago. I was going to look at a piano on Lot Road in Mobile County, Alabama. When asking for directions over the phone, the lady I'd called replied, now, I'm not sure how many miles you will need to travel down Lot Road, but we have a small yellow flower pot on our front porch. I asked her about landmarks that could possibly help me, and she said, well, the best I can tell you is to look for the small yellow flower pot. So I drove at a snail's pace looking at front porches. The cars behind me were not happy. Well, let's just say there was a lot of horn blowing happening that day. And after driving for what felt like forever, I spotted the infamous yellow flower pot. But guess what was right next to their house? A massive water tower. Evidently, after living in this home for years, she didn't pay attention to the gigantic tower anymore. Instead, when she sat on her front porch, she only saw a yellow flower pot. You know, I wonder if this could be said of all of us. What do we choose to see or ignore? May our lives not be limited to the view from our porches, but may we be towers of kindness and encouragement to others far and wide.
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4: 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Every day in Nigeria, Christians wake up not knowing if their village will still be standing by nightfall. 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Equipping the Persecuted is a U.S.-based mission with more than 150 staff on the ground in Nigeria, responding to terror attacks, rescuing survivors, caring for widows and orphans, and issuing life-saving security alerts that saves lives. 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

0: something we said in the first hour reminded me of that song.
1: Mm-hmm.
0: When you pray, you ought to believe that a breakthrough's coming.
1: Breakthrough's coming.
0: Yeah, a lot of people listen to us right now. You need a breakthrough in something.
1: Mm-hmm. Well,
0: learn to pray the word.
1: That's right.
0: Speak the word and praise the Lord for the breakthrough that's coming.
1: Yeah. Those are very important things to do.
0: Mm-hmm.
1: And, you know, praise is, there's just something about praising the Lord that causes those breakthroughs. Praise the Lord.
0: Now you said something else that reminded me of another song. Something about my praise.
1: Mm-hmm.
0: Let's see if I can find that for you real quick, like.
1: Well, you know, God doesn't change and His Word doesn't change. I was reflecting, I guess we were off the air when I was saying that to you. Here it is, Monday the 14th, and the Feast of Trumpets has
0: passed.
1: It's passed.
0: Mm-hmm.
1: And so we're still here. The church is still here. And if you don't know what we're talking about on that, there's reasons to believe that the Feast of Trumpets would be that the rapture of the church would fulfill that Feast of Trumpets.
0: Yeah.
1: And so, you know, we don't have time to go into all the teaching on that. There's a lot that you can look at. But even really, Jesus' word hasn't changed. And what he said in recorded in Mark, he said, "What I say to one, I say to all, watch."
0: Uh-huh.
1: And so we are to be watching for the coming of the Lord.
0: So now you've reminded me of another song, so.
1: Okay, well,
0: so
1: I better hush, I guess.
0: Yeah, before.
1: So we don't have any time.
0: So I've got both of them ready now. But
1: Okay.
0: Some people think because it says in 2 Peter 3:12, it says, looking for and hasting unto the coming of the day of God, when the heavens being on fire shall be dissolved and elements shall melt with fervent heat.
1: Mm-hmm.
0: Some people think that that means we can do something to hasten his coming, speed it up, but you can't.
1: Mm-hmm.
0: It is a moed. That's a Greek or Hebrew word for these feasts, you know, moeds.
1: Mm-hmm.
0: There's a time set. When Jesus was here, he said, the Father is the only one that knows.
1: Mm-hmm.
0: He said, at that time, he didn't even know.
1: Yeah.
0: Which proves he's not the Father.
1: Yeah.
0: I believe he knows now. But anyway, the date is set. God knows when it is. And you can't speed it up. He's not waiting on the church to come together. I've heard that one, you know.
1: This is what has been preached by some preachers.
0: Jesus prayed that we'd be one as he and the Father one, and that hasn't happened yet, so he can't come yet. That's not right. That's false doctrine.
1: Yeah, because the church is not going to put all enemies under Jesus' feet.
0: Jesus never said.
1: Father God said he would do that.
0: Jesus never said, when you all get it together, I'll come. He said, behold, I come, be ready.
1: Yeah, be ready.
0: You're supposed to be ready.
1: Right.
0: Okay? The date's set. So.
1: And I already gave this earlier, but he said to occupy till I come. That means stay busy.
0: Stay busy.
1: Stay busy.
0: Now,
1: and we are in God's program, in his plan. And it's going to all be fulfilled and come to pass.
0: Right. The words hasten in that book of 2 Peter.
1: Okay.
0: Looking for and hasting. It's not hasten. It's hasting from a Greek word, spudo.
1: Okay.
0: Now that blesses you, doesn't it?
1: Well, no.
0: It means to await eagerly. Doesn't in any way mean that you can speed it up and make it happen faster.
1: Mm-hmm.
0: any more than the old song that we used to sing way back in the 60s. Wait a little longer, please, Jesus. A few more days. Well, you can't stretch it out.
1: No.
0: You can't move it up and you can't move it back. It's going to happen at the date that the Father knows it's going to happen. And what we are supposed to be doing is we're supposed to be awaiting it with eagerness. That's
1: so that
0: what
1: means
0: it means.
1: If you're watching, then that's part of it, isn't it?
0: Yeah.
1: You have an eagerness. And then, of course, the Apostle John, those that have this hope in them purify themselves.
0: Yeah.
1: Even as he is pure.
0: Right. Good time to hear this.

0: I love that song.
1: That's a good song, isn't it?
0: Till then, I'm longing and waiting.
1: And you know, people that have have a loved one depart this life.
0: Yeah.
1: That's a longing that's going to happen.
0: Yeah.
1: It's a truth, and so we have to just stay diligent. The Bible says that we are to be diligent, always abounding in the work of the Lord, knowing that our labor in the Lord is not in vain.
0: Yep. So. Well, Granny File was about 98, and she said, I just believe the Lord's coming in the next 5 years. I said, well, why don't you just stay here with us and go with us alive in the rapture? She died when she was 99 years and 11 months. I was standing over her face, her bed there, looking down at her face. She couldn't raise up anymore. And I don't think she could open her eyes at this point, but she could hear me. And I said, you've been a good grandma. And she said, you've been a good grandson. I liked hearing that. I had told her, not on that particular day, but another day, I said, when you get to heaven, tell my dad that I'm coming. Or tell somebody. That was, my dad was still alive when she died, but I said, tell them I'm coming.
1: The different loved ones that are there.
0: Yeah. I told her, tell somebody, probably my granddad. I said, tell him I'm coming. She said, I will, and I'll tell him. He was grinning when you said it.
1: Yeah, heaven is a real place. So that's our home, but we're looking. See, we're watching for the coming of the Lord, because he didn't come when we thought he might. Doesn't mean that anything's changed. It means we should be busy working and doing what he's called us to do.
0: Uh-huh. Well, when somebody says, and they have recently, with Rosh Hashanah, which ended yesterday, they said, I'm looking for the rapture. And my answer nowadays is, I've been looking for that for 70 years. I still am.
1: Yep. Yep, we still are.
0: But I'm content to stay here longer, because I'm enjoying doing what we're doing.
1: Isn't it a great thing to be part of God's plan and his program? And what I mean by that, when you look into the Word of God, this is the day of salvation, as I've already referred to earlier. This is a day to proclaim to people that you can be saved. You can be set free from every bondage. You can be set free from every sin, not by works that you do, but because of Jesus giving his life and shedding his blood. There's no forgiveness of sins outside of the shedding of blood. And Jesus shed his blood and opened the way for us to be saved.
0: Praise God. Well, and healed.
1: Yes, and delivered. Whatever you need, really.
0: Because I was talking about the blood of Jesus yesterday and the will that we have. John Osteen had written a book about how to receive the benefits of the will. And I was reading some things from that book yesterday in the Sunday school class. And you're included in the will.
1: Yeah.
0: And the will, it goes into effect when someone dies. Well, he died, but he rose again also to be our advocate. So he's the attorney. Mm-hmm. They can see to it that the will is...
1: Praise God.
0: Happens in our lives. So, but he always put healing and forgiveness of sins together. He didn't separate them.
1: Yeah. I know.
0: Well, he was wounded for our transgressions, bruised for our iniquities, and by his stripes were healed. And it's connected together.
1: It is connected. And we see in Jesus' ministry while he was on earth, how many times he talked about healing. Just read the book of Matthew. It's amazing because you think you know, but that's why we have to keep in the Word. But I've been recently going through the book of Matthew again, and I'm like, wow, I didn't realize how many times, like when he fed the 5,000, we talk about that. That was a miracle that Jesus did. But before that, he was healing people.
0: Yes.
1: And the same way with when he fed the 4,000, they were having a healing service.
0: Mm-hmm.
1: Jesus spent a lot of time healing people, and he hasn't changed. He's the same, and he wants you to be healed. He wants you to be delivered from every bondage of the enemy and to walk in that freedom. And not only that, but we're saved for the purpose that he has for our life.
0: Yes.
1: You're not going to be fulfilled doing your own thing. You have to be, you're going to find fulfillment in doing what God wants you to do in your life.
0: Yes. Yeah, now, you need to learn the Word and say the Word over yourself. Instead of thinking about stuff like 9/11 and saying, well, those things happen and you never know when it might happen to you. Don't say stuff like that. Honor those that need to be honored concerning 9/11, and remember those that perished, but don't say over yourself.
1: Yeah.
0: Just never know when tragedy is going to happen to you. Say what the Word says.
1: Mm.
0: You can do that if you want to. If you want to say what the Word says, you don't have to say the negative things that most people think is normal to say.
1: Mm-hmm.
0: And it says in Psalm 91 that he'll give his angels charge over you, and they'll keep you in all of your ways, bear you up in their hands, lest you dash your foot against a stone. I will say of the Lord, he's my God, my refuge, my fortress, in him I trust. Surely he's given his angels charge over me. And the last part of Psalm 91 says, with long life will I satisfy him. Well, if you're 35 or 55, that's not a long life.
1: Mm-mm.
0: I would even say 75 now.
1: Yeah.
0: That's not a long life.
1: No.
0: With long life, will I satisfy him and show him my salvation?
1: Mm. That's powerful.
0: Now, that word salvation comes from a Hebrew word.
1: Now, tell us what it says.
0: Yeshua. It means. Yeshua. It means deliverance, and it's also translated health. It's also translated saving health. So it means salvation, like we normally think of salvation, being saved or born again. But it's an all-inclusive word. As I said earlier, Jesus put it all together.
1: Yeah, he didn't separate it out, did he?
0: He was wounded for our transgressions, and by his stripes were healed. It says in Psalm 103, don't forget his benefits, who forgives all your iniquities, who heals all your diseases. Same sentence.
1: Mm-hmm.
0: Same sentence.
1: Yeah.
0: And it says that in the same sentence, that you're forgiven and healed.
1: Praise God.
0: Of all diseases.
1: Thank you, Lord.
0: Not most of them, all of them. And so this word, I will show him my salvation, is an all-inclusive word, which means deliverance, it means health, and it means to be saved.
1: Mm-hmm.
0: It means
1: so
0: all
1: that's
0: of that.
1: That's what the Lord, that's what he said.
0: Yeah.
1: He would do. For each one of us, praise God.
0: So, I told you, you reminded me of another song. That's three times, you know, today that you reminded me of a song.
1: Okay.
0: That you said earlier, something about our praise. You remember saying that?
1: Oh, yeah.
0: Yeah.

0: something about my praise that he loves. He really does.
1: Yes. Praise the Lord.
0: Ann Downing, what a great singer.
1: That was good. There's just something about my praise that he loves.
0: Amen, amen.
1: So that's
2: why we should
1: praise him. This
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1: Yeah, that would be very informative and a blessing to hear.
0: That program comes on here live at 6 p.m. on Tuesdays.
1: Okay.
0: It's been coming on the air on Tuesdays at 6 p.m. for about 30 years. Mm-hmm. 30 years. It was 1996 when we started that program.
1: Wow. That's a long time.
0: Mm-hmm. So, it ought to be very interesting to hear that tomorrow night. So, we're about to run out of time. Listen, all of the people that participated in the quiz contest got 6 points.
1: All of them?
0: All of them. That surprised me because I didn't think that it was super easy in total. But apparently it was.
1: Yeah.
0: Either that or they just knew a lot, everybody. 6 points for Team Andy, 6 points for the twins team, and in fact, the girls, both of the 9-year-old twins, quickly blurted out the answer to the third question, the Bible question. Mm-hmm. Jimmy Ford, Amarillo, 6 points. 6 points for everybody. Delbert and Amarillo, the co-host. Also, Team Shippy, near Canyon. Team Gordon, Channing, Shane and Mangum. Beckett, Stinnett, Twyla and Pampa. And that's wonderful. The first question, what is a palindrome word for to choke? It'd be gag.
1: Gag.
0: Like I just almost did there trying to get that answer out. Spelled the same frontwards as backwards. Or a kind of joke. He pulled a gag on somebody. Mm-hmm. So that was your first answer. The second one, Francis Scott Key. I really figured that everybody pretty near would get that. I thought surely would there be one or another that said, oh, what's that fellow's name? But no.
1: Well, good. I'm glad our audience all knew it.
0: Francis Scott Key. And the third question, the Old Testament king that killed himself by falling on his own sword was Saul. He wanted his bearer of arms to do it, and he wouldn't do it.
1: Mm-hmm.
0: And some other guy came along and saw what had happened. He thought he'd brag about it and claim that he did it. And he shouldn't have done that.
1: Because his life was taken.
0: They executed him for claiming that he did it.
1: Yeah. Wow.
0: He should have said, I didn't. I was lying. But it's too late. Okay. We've got 5 minutes left, or six, actually. So you want to preach a little?
1: Okay, I'm ready.
0: I thought you might be.
1: I don't know if it's preaching, but just sharing what I see here in the Word in Revelation 4, when John saw into heaven in the book of Revelation, and there's four beasts, and it says, they rest not, this is in verse 8, they rest not day and night, saying, holy, holy, holy, Lord God Almighty, which was and is to come. And when those beasts give glory and honor and thanks to him that sat on the throne, who liveth forever and ever, the 24 elders fall down before him that sat on the throne and worship him that liveth forever and ever and cast their crowns before the throne, saying, Thou art worthy, O Lord, to receive glory and honor and power.
0: Yes.
1: For thou hast created all things, and for thy pleasure they are and were created.
0: Praise God.
1: That scripture has been on my heart for some time lately. In other words, what the song we played earlier, there's something about my praise.
0: Yes, something.
1: See, the Lord wants to hear your voice. And here's another confirmation of it, that there's actual creatures. I know the King James says beast, but it means like special creatures that are before the throne of God.
0: Mm-hmm.
1: And that's all they do. They never rest. They never stop saying, holy, holy, holy is the Lord God.
0: Yeah.
1: And of course, this, we believe the

0: 4 and 20 elders are used as a symbol of the church. And that's what we're going to do when we get to heaven. We're going to fall down and we're going to worship. So we better get in practice now. We better practice for our future in heaven of giving the Lord and telling him, Lord, you're worthy to receive glory, honor, and power, for you created all things.
1: Uh-huh.
0: And for your pleasure, they are and were created. So let's practice praising the Lord now, because that's what we're going to do. It's already shown us in the future in heaven. That's what we're going to be doing. And you know what? I think all of the saints that are there right now in heaven, our loved ones who have departed this life, they're involved in praising the Lord.
1: Yes, they are.
0: So
1: let's get started here.
0: Yeah, let's practice and get used to praising him.
1: Uh-huh.
0: Because that's what our future is about, is praising and worshiping.
1: Yes, praise God. Makes me think of an old song here, and it doesn't take but just a few minutes, a few seconds actually, to have this song. And it says, thank you, Lord, for saving my soul.
0: Mm.
1: Thank you, Lord, for making me whole. I'm looking for it. Let's see. Let me put another word or two in there so it comes up quicker. Here it is. This came up on my phone one day. You know, you get these little things that come up. Sometimes it's labeled reels.
0: Yeah.
1: And sometimes it'll be somebody singing a gospel song like this.

0: that's one of those songs that you just ought to spontaneously start singing it sometimes. Mm-hmm. You should do a lot of singing to yourself.
1: Well, or to the Lord, you know.
0: Oh, I know, singing to the Lord yourself. Yeah. It means so many people say, well, I can't sing, and so they stay quiet. But you're by yourself a lot.
1: Mm-hmm.
0: Most everybody, you have a lot of time that you are by yourself.
1: Yeah.
0: That's a good time to just let it fly, let it out.
1: Yes, lift your voice and
0: I praise. Do that. I'm here at the radio station a lot by myself, and sometimes I'll just start out singing something because nobody's here.
1: Yeah.
0: I can sing as loud as I want. And
1: yes.
0: So you can do that too.
1: That's right.
0: This is the Kingdom Keys Network. KJRT Amarillo, KPDR Wheeler, KVED Vernon and Altus, KIJN FM Farwell Clovis, KOGW Hartley Dalhart, KPCB Portales, KJDR Guyman, Oklahoma, and KWAS Border. Thank you, Diana, for being here.
1: Well, thank you for having me.
2: The Bible teaches that all of mankind is rushing toward death. This world is coming to an end.
3: I know, that sounds pretty ominous. But Billy Graham knew that for Christians, there's much more to the story.
2: The Bible teaches that the end will come with the coming again of Christ, and that he will set up a kingdom of righteousness and social justice where hatred, greed, jealousy, war, and death will no longer be known. Jesus talked about the end of the present evil world system and the establishment of a new order, which is called a world kingdom of righteousness, the kingdom of God prevailing on earth.
3: Now that sounds much better, doesn't it? Would you like to know how you can be a part of that kingdom? 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
5: Newlyweds often find themselves arguing about money and credit cards because their spouses have different value systems than their own. My father, for example, was a hunter who thought nothing of using 3 boxes of shotgun shells in an afternoon of recreational shooting. Yet if my mother spent an equal amount of money on a potato peeler that wouldn't work, he considered it wasteful. His values were simply different from hers. Whether a couple agrees with one another or not, buying on credit is a potential disaster. That's why financial counselor and author Larry Burkett says newlyweds should label their credit cards danger, handle with care. He says staying out of debt is one of the best ways to preserve a marriage. If money is a source of trouble in your family, stop spending and start communicating. And when the budget is exhausted, keep the wallet in the pocket.
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6: Liberty Counsel will ask U.S. Supreme Court to hear no church case. This is Matt Staver with Freedom's Call. The Maine Supreme Court unanimously upheld a custody order prohibiting Emily Bickford from taking her 13-year-old daughter to church, Bible study, or even exposing her to any religious teaching, including the Bible. Under the lower court order, Bickford has not been able to take her daughter to any church or religious activity for 2 years. This court opinion rejects the First Amendment right of a fit parent to raise her child in a way that aligns with her Christian faith. It instead gives sole authority regarding religious decisions to the girl's father, who objects to any biblical teachings and has denied every compromise Emily has proposed. This latest court decision poses a serious threat to religious freedom, which is why Liberty Counsel will petition the U.S. Supreme Court to ultimately rule on this case. Stay informed at Liberty Counsel's website, lc.org/Emily.
7: History was made on today's date. 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
8: The son of a butcher, most of his family died in a plague that swept England, leaving him with a fair estate. He attended Emmanuel College and became a minister. 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His name? John Harvard. 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
7: This has been an American Minute with Bill Federer. 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
1: 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It's great to be here with you. Today's show, we begin our end of the fiscal year campaign today. We'll talk a little bit more about that later on. I'm Seth Yudinsky, Sam Case over in the control room, and the one who holds it all together, your host, Mark Manila. Mark, happy Monday to you, brother.
2: Well, thank you. It's good to be here. Yes, looking sure forward is. To today's
1: gonna
2: show.
1: Going to be fun. Folks, hope you'll call us. The number is 610-363-1110. We'll give you a little more information later today why today is especially important that you call in, 610-363-1110. Let me repeat that, how important it is that you would consider calling in today. Our verse of the week, guys, before we get to that, Mark chapter 4, verses 26 through 29. Sam, why don't you go ahead and read that for us to open up our week here.
3: And he also said, this is what the kingdom of heaven is like. A man scatters seed on the ground night and day, whether he sleeps or get up. The seed sprouts and grows, though he does not know how. All by itself, the soil produces grain. First the stalk, then the head, then the full kernel of a head. And as soon as the grain is ripe, he puts the sickle to it because the harvest has come.
1: Love that. Mark, we were talking before the show here, you know, this verse, there's a couple different right interpretations of it. The one that I kind of picked out from it is it's really a salvation verse, that it's describing the seed of salvation, the seed of justification that enters our hearts by the power of the Holy Spirit and then sprouts to produce good fruits, sanctification, obedience. But you guys had some other interpretations of it. I'd actually love to hear your guys as well.
3: Well, I thought it was also, I think your interpretation is totally correct, but yeah. I think you can also view it for evangelism, for spreading the seed of the gospel. I mean, Paul says that one man seeds, another man waters, another man harvests. So I think that's part of it as well, is that we scatter the seed all throughout our lives, and it does produce a harvest, even though, as the verse says, sometimes we don't really know how. We're only part of the process.
2: Yeah. I mean, sometimes we think we have a clue, but we really don't. You know, it hit me more of a faith verse. You know, the man goes out and he spreads the seeds believing that there's going to be a harvest, even though he doesn't know how it happens. And even though he can't see it below the ground starting to grow. And you know, he just doesn't understand how all that happens. But he believes it's going to happen. So he does what God called him to do, and that's to spread the seed. He is faithful in what was given to him to do, and then he trusts God for the harvest. And I think that's a lot of our life, is we should be doing that. Here at Financial Issues, that's exactly what we're doing. We're trusting God for the harvest on everything, not just helping people harvest money, but in harvesting money, doing it in a way that honors God. And when they do that, that ripples down to them actually getting closer to Christ through their finances. And as they do that, God's light shines through them to others, and it just ripples on, and more people come. I mean, it's amazing to me, the idea. I mean, think about this. What if, and I know some people have come here to Financial Issues who at best were fans of God, maybe not quite believers yet, and haven't trusted him for salvation, but have come here and through their studies, because somebody told them they needed to come here to learn about investing, and then they're learning about investing because they like the idea of investing from a good perspective, and they start learning about Jesus, and then they come to Christ. I can't think of a better harvest than that myself.
1: Yeah, absolutely, Mark. No, I totally agree. And, you know, folks, this is really the core of what we're doing these next 2.5 weeks. As you all know, and maybe you don't if you're new to the ministry, September 30th marks the end of our fiscal year. So we run a October to September fiscal year, much like the federal government does, Mark, interestingly enough. But that's our year there, fiscally speaking. And so these next 2.5 weeks are so very important for us. And we're calling this year-end campaign Ripple Effect, really for the reason reason that you just said, Mark, we want to see that effect first of personal biblical stewardship and then families and then churches and then rippling out through our counties and states and throughout the whole country. The message of biblically responsible investing, yes, is so key. It's so important, but it's grounded in the gospel here, Mark. And so we just wanted to bring this forth to you all to tell you first and foremost, thank you. Thank you all so much, amen, for how you have supported us. Mark, we've seen this past year, I think the 2025-2026 fiscal year, looking back, has been one of the most important years in the history of our ministry. We really, wow, I believe, turned it around. And Mark, it's thanks to you as a huge part of that, but obviously to our audience as well. This past year, you've supported us. You allowed us to bring Mark on, to bring this voice, this giant voice of biblically responsible investing, one of the pioneers, to come on and to be that voice for us. Just amazing. We couldn't have done it without you. But Mark, it wasn't just that. It wasn't just you coming on. Website upgrades, helping our audience use their voice. We launched a new show this year, Stewardship Today. It's so cool. So cool.
2: And we're constantly working. It's not me. All glory goes to God. I'm here because he allowed me to come and participate with you two and the rest of the crew there. I God gets all glory for that. I'm amazed every day that the Lord allows me to be on the air and to be able to handle his word and to encourage and serve those people who come and watch and join us and become partners. I'm honored to do that. It is, I don't know how to say it, but that God could use even me is just incredible to me.
1: Yeah.
2: But beyond that, you know, what's really exciting is that I know this from over 35 years of helping people invest with biblical integrity. When somebody gets it, when they understand the stewardship aspect of investing, it changes everything in their life. They start looking at everything differently. They realize that everything they do can either be an act of worship or an act of rebellion. And as believers, we try to choose an act of worship. We're able to do those things. How and what we buy or we invest God's money in teaches us that. Then when we go shopping, we start thinking, do I really want to be in this store? Or when we go to a movie, do I really want to watch this kind of thing? I mean, it changes the wiring in our brain. God just reaches in and, you know, helps us awake to consciousness and not sin and grow closer to him. And that helps us, again, to be that shining light on the hillside to others.
1: Amen, Mark. So folks, here's our goals for these next 2 weeks. We are well poised to finish in the black this year. We want to raise enough to ensure that we do. $160,000 is the amount of money, $160,000 that we need in donations to finish this year in the black. We also want to gain 50 new monthly soldiers. Monthly soldiers are those people who donate $10, $20, $30 a month or whatever the Lord leads you to give to be able to keep us on the air. Now, this is different from our partnership, of course. Our monthly soldiers make donations as opposed to paying for the partnership. That also helps us out as well. But we want 5 a day for the next 10 days, 5 monthly soldiers, so 50 total over these next 2.5 weeks. Mm-hmm. We also want to spread the word about FISM, folks. So here's something really special for today, Mark. If you're on our TV audience and radio audience, I'm going to try to describe it to you as best I can. We have these exclusive FISM mugs. Many of you have been asking for brand new FISM mugs. So this has the Financial Issues logo on it. It's a great mug, by the way. I've been drinking my water out of it this morning. And then on the other side of it, it has the definition of stewardship, utilizing God's resources for God's purposes to God's glory. Stewardship is how we live out the truth of our salvation. Has our website on it as well. If you call in today to the show and share a testimony of how FISM has blessed you and you give a donation of any amount today, you will get an exclusive FISM mug. 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
2: Those are expensive mugs. Those are Yeti.
3: Probably, Mark, the most quality thing we've ever given out. It's really, really cool. And you mean drinking from it right now, so you can see that it actually works. Look.
1: Sam's got it. It's great.
3: Now, my coffee is still
1: Sam's
3: hot.
1: Sam's mug. We'll give you one that doesn't have his DNA on it, obviously. But
3: you don't want a Sam mug?
2: Yeah. Unless you give a really big donation, then you can have the one he's drinking.
3: That's for my groupies.
1: Exactly. So once again, you call in, you share how FISM has blessed you, and you make a donation of any amount between you and the Lord. You get this amazing gift, the stewardship mug. We're so excited to be able to give this to you. you. Folks, listen, we can't do what we do without you all, and you all are what makes FISM go. If the partners left, if the monthly soldiers left, there would be no financial issues, bottom line. Mm. So we can't do what we do without you. Thank you all so much. Let's finish this year strong, Mark. It's exciting.
2: Yeah, absolutely. Let's do that. And give us a call, 610-363-1110. You can call with a question. You can call with a comment. You can call just to find out how to get that mug. If you didn't understand that you could get mugged today on financial issues.
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2: yeah, that's the promise. 610-363-1110. We'd love to hear from you. And you know what? There's so many things going on behind the scenes that I want to tell everybody about, Seth. But yeah, got to wait till after the break. And maybe even then, we might only be able to tease them because, you know, Michael doesn't

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0: prize today. 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And so make sure that you listen to the show so that you can find the way to do it. 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But that's the way to do it today, is to call in, share on the air what FISM means to you, and make a donation of any amount. 610-363-1110.
1: What I heard was there's all sorts of ways to get mugged at the Philadelphia studio.
0: Exactly right.
2: Well, it is near Philadelphia.
0: So. That's exactly right.
2: Goes without saying.
0: Yeah, exactly. I don't know what happens more, people getting mugged or getting attacked by rats in the city. Anyway, we won't go there today.
2: Getting mugged by rats.
0: This is a good day. Mark, you had teased something before the break there, and I want to tee you up for it and just let you cook.
1: Yeah, I'm going to get in trouble here. I just know it, but... You know, we've been talking with Evaluator Services, and those guys have been a friend of mine for many, many years. And we're trying to coordinate so we can integrate in evaluator screening into the Partners Hub, so that when you pull up your portfolio, it's showing you what's clean, or if something's turned dirty, it'll immediately show you. Or if you want to just go into the Partners Hub and put in your stocks that you're looking at and stuff that may not be on our list, you could do that too. We're working hard to get that done. Can't tell you when it might be, but because we're really at the beginning of it right now. But that's a very exciting thing to me. Imagine that you could have the idea of having access to that by being a partner. Also, there's a lot of things going on in the back. We've been developing new ways to help you to maintain your portfolio that aren't even a hint of it on the web yet, but we're working on so many different ways to make it easier to maintain your portfolios and do wonderful things that you couldn't do before. So all these things are what happens when we have the finances to, you know, we have the intelligence, we have Elijah there heading it all up, and then we had the programmers, but what happens is it still costs a lot to do it. And then ongoing, it costs a lot to maintain those kind of things. But those are coming. The securities research, our research team, our research analysis, we're continuing to grow and define how we're doing this so that it will become even better. And that maybe, just maybe, in the near future, I'm hoping sometime next year, you'll be able to get all the research that we're doing, get the financial issues fact sheets on all the stuff that's on the buy sell hold list. So we're working hard on that.
2: Really going to be your one stop shop for all things BRI.
1: Right. Yeah. Well, the goal is we want to be the best. Period. We're representing the kingdom. What's the best possible? The kingdom is the best. Right. I mean, how many cities have gold streets? How many cities don't you need lights because God himself
2: not Philadelphia
1: is light? I mean, you're going to get mugged in Philadelphia, you know.
2: We'll be seeing gold streets pretty soon.
1: But we're representing that kingdom, everybody. Yeah. We're representing that kingdom. We want to be the best financial show on the air. And, you know, not settle for something less because we're doing it with biblical integrity. We shouldn't settle for anything less than better than what the world has. And that's our goal for financial issues. And we're going to keep striving for that. We're going to keep pushing and making the Partners Hub better and better and better. I'd love it when we finally get to the point, you never even think about going to anywhere else to do your research or your portfolio management. I want it all to be here for you and better than anybody else. How do we do that? Well, we just keep pressing. We never settle, and we can't do it without you.
0: Yeah. Amen. 610-363-1110, folks. Again, call in with your donation, your testimony of FISM, and we'll get you that mug. Mark, we were talking about, you know, the ripple effect earlier. That's what we've named this campaign, and we've seen it this year. Boy, let me just give you a quick rundown here of what we've seen. This year alone, thousands were equipped through financial issues to be to invest with biblical integrity. I'm proud to be one of those, Mark, to be able to have a Roth IRA that is totally clean. Totally clean. It's amazing. Babies were saved through our partnership with Preborn. Hundreds of babies saved. Children heard the gospel. Hundreds of children are hearing the gospel today because of the Crossroads Kids Clubs that were put into public schools from the financial issues listeners. Today, they're going to hear the gospel. It's amazing.
1: And the moms of those of those who chose life, they heard the gospel as well, and they're hearing the gospel, and they're with godly people who are patient and loving on them and helping them.
0: Yeah.
1: And then people come to financial issues to help them figure out how best to honor God with their finances. It all comes together. And all that is a little more of the light of God into this world. Mm. And you telling people about this, you telling people about Preborn, about Crossroads, about financial issues, you doing that brings them in. And when they come in, they hear about Jesus. They hear about God. They hear about that everything we do could be a wonderful act of worship, can be glorify God. Everything can do that. And the more we glorify God, the more we bask in his glory. It just works that way.
0: Absolutely. Absolutely. God loves to multiply our giving, folks. We're not asking you to give. I mean, if you wanted to give your entire estate to us, we wouldn't say no. We're not asking for that, though. We're asking you to give as the Lord leads you to give.
2: Your firstborn child, too. Right, why not? Exactly. I don't know what we'll do with them, but we'll take them.
0: Right. God loves to multiply our giving, however small it is.
1: Do we need to train up another cameraman? Is that what you're saying?
2: Yeah, why not?
0: Exactly.
2: We'll make do.
0: Exactly. So, folks, listen, we would love to hear from you. Give us a call today, 610-363-1110. Again, you might be a partner who's benefited from the partner resources. You just might be a listener who's been encouraged by financial issues. Maybe you're not a partner, but you like the message of the show. You like that we stand strong for unborn life. You like that we stand strong on the gospel and for Christian values in the public space. Maybe that's you. Consider making a donation today. The way to do that, folks, best way to go is financialissues.org, and you'll see the ripple effect page there. Just click on that. You can donate in a secure way there as the Lord leads. You can also make it monthly and become a monthly soldier. And boy, we just appreciate our monthly soldiers so very much. And Mark, I'll just say this, you know, the last thing here is that I would hope that our listeners would pray for us as well. Once again, we've seen a tremendous year this year. We've seen real impact in the public space. We're getting op-eds out there. Mark, you and I both going on interviews on other shows. We are getting public servants involved now with these Trump accounts. I mean, there's so much happening here at the ministry that we cannot do without you all. And we can't continue to do it without the strength of finishing well this year. So would you join us in helping FISM continue in strength?
1: I do have to say, in our chat here today, Robert, common folks sign up. It's thanks to the long-term association with FISM that I can make completely irresponsible financial decisions like buying a boat.
2: And that's why we're here, Robert.
1: That's why we're here.
0: That's awesome.
1: To help you make God, enough brother. Money that you can dig a hole in the water and throw it into.
2: That's right. That's what we're here for. George did say, he says, y'all are the best financial show on the air, Mark. I'm sorry for the cultural appropriation there. Reading
1: Thank you,
2: y'all.
1: George. That's
0: Thank you, George. Yeah, praise God, man. That's so cool. Yeah. Mark, looks like we have a testimony coming in right now. Another Mark from Wisconsin is calling in. Why don't we go to Mark?
1: Mark, welcome to Financial Issues. Thank you for calling in.
3: Good morning. I've spoken with you before, Mark.
1: Yes.
3: And I just wanted to say thank you to the FISM family for all that you do and how God has used you to bless my wife and myself. We both are now actually partners. And because of that, now in the last couple of years, God has blessed our investments greatly. And it's only let's give the glory to God through the wisdom through you guys and through your help and partnership. You've taken the guesswork out of it and the, whatever fear there might have been. And most of all, point us in a direction that we don't have to be concerned about where we're investing in ungodly things.
1: Well, so thank you so much for that. That is an honor to
0: Let's
1: hear.
0: Let's go, Mark.
1: I really appreciate
0: First
1: it.
0: One. First one of the campaign. Hey, Mark, did you give your information to Darlene so you can get your mug?
3: I sure did.
0: Great. Well,
1: that's awesome to hear, actually, because I love the idea that Mark got the first mug.
0: That's right. Not a bad name to get the first mug, Mark, right? We didn't even plan that either.
3: Yes.
1: Well, thank you so much, and praise God. Yeah. And always, and you did, in your little testimony there, you gave God the glory. Don't give us the glory. We don't deserve it. We're here. Mm. We are blessed to be here. That's the thing, you know, that God laid down the great works for people to walk in. We get to walk in this great works only because he also laid down great works for all of you in supporting different ministries, including financial issues. So because you do that, we get to do this and we all get to come together, but it's to God's glory because we couldn't even speak if he didn't want us to. We couldn't come on the air. We couldn't broadcast. We couldn't even write or have the great humor like we have with Sam. And you know, it just wouldn't happen if it wasn't for God. It's all to his glory. So thank you, Mark. And thank you for the donation. And I really hope you enjoy this mug.
0: It's awesome. Mark, appreciate the call, brother. Excellent stuff. Folks, that can be you as well. 610-363-1110. Just give us a call. Make that donation. We want to hear what financial issues means to you. So, so cool. You know, Mark, one of the things that we need to remember as well is we can't do what we do without our faithful sponsors also. And I'd be remiss if I didn't mention the Timothy Plan. we are just so equally yoked with them. It's amazing, Mark. I know how much they mean to you as one of the founding board members at the Timothy Plan. Your friendship with Art Alley. Can't say enough good things about them. My goodness.
1: The Timothy Plan started it all. If it wasn't for them, I don't know if the biblical responsible investing movement would have ever got off the ground. It took the Timothy Plan. It took me. It took a couple others all coming together for 30 years, struggling, trying to get it off the ground. Now it's starting to become a common understanding. And with that, there's going to be a lot of wolves in sheep's clothing. So you got to be careful about that. But praise God for the Timothy Plan, knowing that if you invest in the Timothy Plan, you're investing in a mutual fund or ETF that has a stricter screening on it than any other fund out there on purpose to glorify God. And that's just too incredible. Hey, the number here is 610-363-1110. This is one of those times you definitely want to write it down because you could get mugged if you call that number, 610-363-1110. Give us a call. We want to hear from you and not just brag about financial issues, but if you got a question, we want to answer that too.

0: comes into a center, she's being pressured from her family, from her friends, by her circumstances, by the rhetoric of the culture to believe that this is a quick and easy way out. 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

0: 610-363-1110. Just a reminder, make your donation and call in today to share what FISM means to you, and you'll get this awesome limited edition exclusive FISM mug with the stewardship definition on it. Pretty awesome. You get to drink
1: and biblically responsible water. Just so everybody knows, Seth.
0: Yeah.
1: You guys are making me drive all the way up there next week just to get my mug.
0: We're not even sending Mark his. He's got to come to us.
2: Well, we knew he wouldn't come any other way, right?
0: Exactly. There you go.
1: So I'm going to come up and I'm going to stay Monday through Friday until you give me a mug.
0: That's right.
2: You won't get it till Friday either. Exactly. It's like at the end of VBS, then you get your little toy
0: for coming. Exactly. 610-363-1110. Hey, you know, Mark and Sam, I think it's important to mention this as well. There are many different ways that you can give, folks. You can make donations. You can do a monthly soldier donation, one-time donation. You can also gift a partnership. You can do a gift of stock, legacy giving, donor-advised funds, appreciated stocks, qualified charitable distributions. And Mark, we may even dive into some of those a little bit later on in the campaign to kind of help people understand, okay, how do I do this exactly? But those are ways for you to give as well, folks. You know, if you've seen success in your portfolio and you need to trim back some of those winners, that might be something that you can do as well. So be a great thing. And then, Mark, the last thing I wanted to mention here, too, is, you know, I didn't mention that in the last segment. We want to accomplish a lot this year, folks. We want to do a town hall again. We haven't done any town halls since back when Dan Seeley was the host. It's time. It's time to do one. And so some of these funds will be used for that church outreaches as well. We want to have new website upgrades, pathway for new users. We want to see massive expansion.
1: Educational materials we're already working on.
0: Absolutely. And then a mass expansion of stewardship today and financial issues. Mark, I'll keep this behind the curtain for now, but we have some really exciting news that we'll talk about later in the week with the expansion of stewardship today in particular. And again, that's all possible because of you all.
2: Plenty of surprises to come, folks.
0: It's exciting. Yeah. So hang in there for later on in the week, folks, because we got some pretty big announcements about that one. Pretty cool stuff.
1: And by the way, Cheryl, I agree with you. They should mail me one because it would only be right for me to have that mug on the air right now.
0: It's true. We probably should overnight it to you, Mark. That's a good idea. Yeah.
1: Thanks, Cheryl. Appreciate that.
0: Cheryl's you know, keeping an eye on us.
1: My wife loves the little Yeti coffee cups. She loves those. We got one from some friends of ours at one of the conferences we were at, and she just absolutely loved that. So, we're going to get that. And I got an idea. I don't know if this enhances or defaces the mug, but if for the next person who calls in with a donation, and lets us know how we have maybe affected them or somebody else in a positive way, we'll give them an autograph mug.
0: Ooh,
1: Sam and Mark, because I'm coming up next week. We could sign a mug.
2: That would be awesome.
0: Three for three, folks.
2: You watch, no one's going to call in now. They're like, I don't want that. Don't deface my mug.
1: Don't mark on my mug.
0: That's right. Exactly. 610-363-1110.
2: That would be worth something on eBay in 50 years.
0: There you go.
2: If they're still on eBay.
0: Exactly. Give us a call, folks. Get that autograph mug. All three. 610-363-1110.
2: Oh, we got one coming in.
0: Yes, we do. Try to see if you can beat that one, folks. Might drop. You never know. 610-363-1110. Guys, while that call's coming in, I want to let you know that the markets did great on Friday. Friday was a good day. We saw a good finish to the week. The Dow was up almost a full percent. Same with the S&P. Same with the NASDAQ. The Russell 2000 up about a half. Unfortunately, this morning, not so much. There's been some kind of nasty news when it comes to AI. We're also seeing oil way up. And the situation in the Middle East, let's just say, it's not peaceful. Now, that's like saying the sun rose this
2: morning. You could say sparks are flying. Is that what you could say?
0: Exactly right. Exactly right. But that's what's going on. And so we're seeing the Dow Jones is not too bad. The S&P 500 is down 0.75%. The NASDAQ's really getting hit hard. It's down over 1%. But you know what, Mark? It might just be a time for a blue light special. Who knows?
1: That's the way I see it. It could be. Hey, but oil is up.
0: Yeah, yay. Great.
1: Something's up.
0: Sky's falling again. That's right. What's gold looking like right now?
1: We're hitting peak oil again, which means, let's see, just like Imagine that. We're hitting peak oil and the sky's not falling.
0: I know.
1: Anyway,
2: we're still here, folks.
1: Let's go on and go to our, let's take a call here. Yeah, let's go to Robert.
0: You're actually, Robert's still talking to Darlene right now. As soon as he's ready, once he's ready, we're going to know. So Robert and Darlene, once they're finished up, we'll go right to him. And we'll see who won the race, Mark, of who's getting that three autograph mug. Brian from Missouri said Seth's signature must also include test. I will put that on there, Brian.
1: Cute. That's
0: just for Brian. Make sure to do that. Absolutely. In fact, Brian, I'll tell you what, if you make a donation, your mug, I will do that for you. And for anyone else who wants it, a little chat inside joke there. 610-363-1110. Hey, Mark, while we're waiting for Robert here, Kathy is 68 and she's asking, Casey stock, which was on the buy list not long ago, I purchased it. It's dropped drastically, but it's now on the hold list. Will you end up putting this back on the buy list? Should I consider buying it since it's already in my portfolio and it's so much cheaper than when I bought it before? So she might be able to average down a little bit, Mark. What should she do with Casey?
1: Yeah, I get the idea of wanting to do that, but Kathy, be careful because we moved Casey from a buy to hold back on August 3rd?
0: Yeah, it was beginning of August, I believe. Yeah.
1: Right. And it was at $857. So we've seen a very strong pullback, but it's still, the value of the stock is still high. And part of that is, you know, it's the company's not broke at all. It's doing some good stuff. What was it? Let's see. Earnings shares rose about 28%. Revenues increased 24%. Margins improved. The disappointment was the inside same store sales grew 3.2 below what Wall Street wanted it to or expected. So because it was priced for perfection, because it didn't hit perfection, it pulled back. But it's still on a hold list because it's still about 29 times, you know, forward earnings. And that's still pretty high. So we want to wait until we see the earnings increase. We want to wait until we see maybe even I think there's more room for it to pull back yet even.
0: Yeah.
1: Even though I love this stock, I know that's, we're not supposed to fall in love with the stock, but I love the way they executed for the last few years.
0: Yeah.
1: I love the way the business was ran. It's still the same people running the business. So I'm in a position where I believe we hold on to it. I'm going to continue to hold on to that stock.
0: Yeah.
1: You know, your portfolio is different than mine, but I'm going to continue to hold on. And I'm not going to put any more money into it yet because I believe there's still some normalization that has to happen. And that normalization is going to have to take three different trails at the same time. One, we need to see some of that debt come down. They've increased debt as they've expanded and it's getting a little, it's not terrible. They can handle it as good at this point, but I don't like the direction it's going. Secondly, I want to see the earnings improve. They've done it before. And unfortunately now, because of the last reporting, all the analysts out there are saying that earnings aren't going to improve very much. They're going to be real slow, even though last year they were through the ceiling, their earnings improvement. So I want to see that and the free cash flow come up. I want to see it normalized. So I'm going to hold it. And I think I know Financial Issues' opinion is we should hold this. I wouldn't put any more money in it yet. In fact, unless something miraculous happens before the elections, I wouldn't do anything on it until after the elections and we see what happens there and how the market responds. So I appreciate your question on that, Kathy, but just know you own it right now. It's a solid stock. I do believe it has a great long-term potential and I would consider it a hold, meaning if you already own it, hang on to it, but don't put any money in until we see some little bit of an improvement, both in valuation and maybe the debt pulling down. The debt is coming down, by the way. I've noticed that it is slowly coming down. So we'll see.
0: Good stuff. Hey, Mark, let's see if we can get to Robert real quickly here. He's already, I think Robert is the winner of that triple autograph mug there.
1: Hey, Robert, congratulations.
3: Mark, how you doing, bud?
1: Good.
3: It's good to be with you guys. I appreciate all that you guys do. I usually don't go into things blindly. When we retired several years ago, we had I started messing around with things in 2021. And then, you know, with you guys, I'd been listening to Dan for years, but I thought I was okay with where my investments were because I was a preacher. And the organization that I was under was handling our money. And Daddy scared the dickens out of me when we were children because he'd buy stocks based on what a stockbroker told him. And, you know, they were just selling them. They didn't know anything. So anyway, when I finally ran what I had into the tracker there, I mean, not the tracker, the, what do you call it, Seth?
0: Evaluator screener, right?
3: Yeah, it used to be on the front page, and I ran that in that screener, and I ain't never been that mad in my entire life. I've been preaching against abortion and homosexuality and all that crap for years, and I said, I don't care if I go broke. I'm going to handle my own money. And let me tell you something, guys. This has been greatly successful for us. I even, like the other Robert, I bought me a 66 Mustang like a dumbbell, but anyway.
1: I don't know. That's a pretty good investment right now.
0: Praise God.
3: It's a pretty good car, but I mean, I don't have time to work on it. But I wanted to mention that, too. You know, I don't know how everybody else does, but, you know, we bought the Mustang, and I just bought a 2018 Tundra.
0: I love it. Oh. That's awesome, Robert.
1: Well, praise God. Thank you, Robert. And thank you for those kind words. Really appreciate that. We've got to go to a break right now. 610-363. We still have a...

0: Biblical stewardship is about more than how we manage our money. It's about how we live. It has a ripple effect into every area of our lives and the communities around us. It starts with a single drop, one small ripple, then another and another. That's how God often works. He multiplies the loaves and fishes and brings a giant harvest from small seeds. 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
5: 610-363-1110, folks, we got one line open, so go ahead and fill it right now. Let's jump back real quick, Mark, to Robert. Reason I want to do this, Robert, is you are the winner of our triple autograph mug because you were the first to call in and answer Mark's call. So congratulations to you, brother. Not only did you win a mug, but you won one with each of our John Hancocks, as it were.
6: Yay.
5: Love it, brother. Congrats, Robert.
7: All right. Listen, I want to finish what I was saying. So
6: please do.
7: I ran the numbers this morning, and the market is down now. If you guys think you can't do this out there, we are 18% over what we started with. And I bought a dumb Mustang and a truck, and we spent some other money, too. I mean, this is a no-brainer.
6: Yeah, I mean, well, praise God, that's brother. Awesome. Praise God for what he's doing for you, Robert. And you know what? You're talking about the anger or how upset you got when you saw what was in your portfolio. Out of the over 26 years that I was doing this with clients, you wouldn't believe, Robert, how many clients right there in my office just broke down and started crying. They just couldn't believe they were participating with these companies in the darkness of this world. They couldn't believe they were encouraging abortion by owning these companies. They were endorsing it, and they couldn't believe that they were endorsing and encouraging LGBTQ and other sexual immoralities. They literally broke down and cried. We had to keep tissues on the table for new clients because so many people love the Lord, and they just didn't know, Robert.
5: Yeah.
6: So you're not alone.
7: The one thing is we have to realize that Satan is just really wily, and he is he is something else. So he loves to use Christians' money to fund wickedness. And if anybody is concerned about what's going on out there, I mean, this is the best way to cut their money source out.
5: Yeah.
6: There you go. Praise God, brother. You know what, Robert? That's why we haven't given up on the Trump account thing. A lot of people say, what happened with the Trump account petition? Well, we've been sending it around. We've gotten, I think we got one senator involved right now.
5: Yeah,
6: we might have one House of Representatives involved. We haven't heard back outside of a general letter from a general email from the White House yet, which I don't know really if it was from Trump or not. I doubt it. I think it was just a response to it. But we're going to continue on because what a lot of people don't know right now, we are over in Iran. They know that. We have our aircraft carriers. We have the Navy over there. And all those men and women on those ships, the tens of thousands of people, our kids that are over there right now, they are being paid. And they have a retirement plan. And that retirement plan does not offer them biblical responsible investing. So they're over there fighting for our religious rights, for not just oil, obviously, but to protect America and the free enterprise system.

0: in there, will you?
1: Love to do that. Mark, why don't we go to Cheryl? Cheryl, for, of course, from our chat in the state of Ohio, yeah, calling in this morning.
0: Hey, Cheryl, welcome to Financial Issues.
2: Oh, it's my pleasure to be here. Can you hear me okay?
1: Yes, got you, Cheryl. Can. Loud and clear.
2: Great. Well, I can't tell you, I'm really disappointed that Robert beat me, but I like hearing about his Mustang. So maybe... maybe I can talk you into sending me one that's also autographed.
3: We might be able to make an exception.
1: I think we can make
3: for sure.
1: I
3: don't know, Cheryl. Yeah, Cheryl has a special place in my heart.
1: Of course we can.
3: So.
1: Awesome.
2: Thank you, guys.
0: Absolutely.
2: Well, I'll tell you, first of all, I want to say Lisa wants a handle on hers, but I think she should at least call in and use it for a Christmas gift if she doesn't want it.
1: There you go.
2: But I bet once she uses it.
0: So you're calling in to tease the other people in the chat to call in. I love it. And what I just heard was Lisa needs to get a handle on the mugging.
3: I already told Lisa, if it has a handle, look, this thing's already so perfect. If it had a handle, it wouldn't fit in your cup holder in your car. So
0: she doesn't know
3: what she's asking for.
2: Well, maybe once she uses it, she may like it a lot better than she thinks.
0: Well, okay, let's take a vote here. All in favor of giving Cheryl an autograph cup, say aye. Aye.
1: Yeah, aye. I say aye, aye.
2: Oh, bless you guys.
1: Thank you, Cheryl.
0: God bless you.
2: Well,
0: I'll tell
2: you, it was a cinch to think of giving a donation because my portfolio has done great this year. I should say our portfolio, my husband's and mine, but he is thrilled that he doesn't have to do any of it. So for years, he's given me free rein. He listens once in a while and thinks it's hilarious, but most of it, he's like, this is over my head. What do I do? So I'll tell you, there has been some of the guys in the chat have said that they don't know what to do. You know, if they go before their wife, they don't know what to do with their portfolio and... How should it be taken care of? And I thought, well, I've got the opposite problem. So at some point, you'll have to tell me what to do if I go first before him. So
1: that's great
2: you always give that kind of advice for any situation, whether it's a young person. Of course, my son just got married. Him and his wife now. Are wonderful with their money. And so I'm going to, for part of their wedding gift, they'll get a membership. And I never thought that we'd find someone better than our son that with her money, but she is even better than him. So I think she might want to take off on it, like kind of like I did back in the day when Dan was still there. And it's been a huge blessing to our family over the years. I can't tell you enough, and I can't talk about it too much or I'll start crying. But you guys are wonderful. Can't tell you enough, and I can't wait. I thought Mark was going to PA a couple weeks ago, but anyway, I can't wait to hear more of his testimony and all of his background. He's been absolutely wonderful for FISM. I know you guys all agree.
1: Thank you, Cheryl.
0: Remember, give God the glory. It's all His. We're just servants here. Amen. Serving the Lord and serving you and everybody, all our other partners, listeners, and watchers.
1: Yeah.
0: We're here to just honor God with what He's given us. And that's a platform to proclaim the name of Christ and help everybody be the best steward possible. God bless you, Cheryl.
1: Cheryl, enjoy that autograph mug.
0: We'll get you out there.
1: Yeah, we'll get it to you. Mark, let's squeeze in Cecilia from Florida here real quick before the end of the show.
0: Cecilia, welcome to Financial Issues. Glad you called in. What's on your mind?
4: Well, I couldn't resist the mug. I wanted a coffee mug, so I'm going to get my coffee mug. But the idea of FISM, you know, we've been members since 2019. My husband looked and looked for financial advisors and couldn't get over the amount they were going to charge to give the advice to spend our money on. And then he had me listen to FISM, and the moment that I heard the

0: a whole story, the strategy, and it all bathed in Christ, mm-hmm. the scriptures. It just sold me on it. And from that point on, I took my head out of the sand. I never dealt with money. I worked, earned it, but saved it, but never got into what to do with it. And with FISM's help, I not only have an ability now for my time and the talent that I have, my mind seems to wrap around the sectors and the percentages, but also the treasure. It's been a goal. The strategy, if I could tell all new people one thing, it would be close your eyes and just follow the strategy that FISM lays out. And then 2 years, 3 years later, look at it and see where you're at. I don't think there'd be anybody going, no, got a problem here. So I just can't say enough. Yeah. Good.
1: Isn't it amazing how good God is?
0: Yes.
1: So many people who don't understand what it means to invest biblical integrity think that they're going to have to give up the returns for their values or give up their values for the returns, but neither is true. Can you still lose money? Absolutely. Does God just bless it because you're doing it? No, God knows exactly where you need to be and where your portfolio needs to be for you to be closest to Him. But by having a plan, you're being a steward. Stewards are prudent. They realize it's not their money, but God has given it to them, and He wants them to act with it, to take it and do the best they can with whatever He has entrusted to you. And by doing that, we then trust on our one true God, our Savior, to do what He feels is best in our lives and all other lives with it. It's an incredible place of peace to be, Cecilia, and I'm so happy that you called in and mentioned that. And I'm so happy you all joined us today as we kick off this week with a fundraiser for financial issues. God bless you all for being here with us. And more than anything, before you go to bed tonight, keep us in your prayers. Pray that God will continue to bless this ministry, His hand will be on it, and we don't lose our focus either, so that we can help as many people as possible.

0: we ever forget that we're one nation under God, then we will be a nation.
1: Let's take a quick look at the weather. Across the Amarillo area today, high temperature upper 90s, winds gusting to 35 miles an hour. Tomorrow, high temperature mid-90s, a 50% chance of rain. 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Flashpoint is a televised program that we use the audio from for our radio purposes. Flashpoint is a program that focuses on pertinent issues currently facing America and delivers news and commentary under the anointing, encouraging evidence and hope that God is working to bring about His plans and purposes in these turbulent times. Gene Bailey is the host of Flashpoint, along with regular contributors such as Mario Murillo, Hank Cunnerman, and Lance Walnow. And now, here is the latest episode of Flashpoint.
2: Good evening, America, and around the world. I'm Gene Bailey. Glad you're with us tonight for this very special edition of Flashpoint. As you know, today is September 11th, and we have a lot to remember today. It's a day of a lot of memories, things that have happened in the past. Most of you that were alive then, you knew exactly where you were the day the towers fell. Well, tonight you've got a very special guest with us, Sujo John. He's an international motivational speaker. He's a humanitarian. He's a survivor of the September 11th terrorist attacks. Just 6 months after moving from India to America, Sujo was working on the 81st floor of the World Trade Center's North Tower when that first plane struck. He escaped down the stairwell, only to be buried in the rubble as the towers collapsed, but he miraculously survived. That day changed the course of his life, leading Sujo to dedicate himself to a greater purpose. He went on to found You Can Free Us, an international humanitarian organization fighting modern slavery. Before I let you meet Sujo, let me show you this ABC News clip from 9/11 that shows Sujo in the B-roll, in the crowd. Here it is.
3: As a second jetliner heads for what even to the untrained eye looks like a surgical strike into the South Tower. Against a backdrop of gentle blue skies, a terrorist arrow pierces the heart of a city and a nation. There were several angles to witness the tragedy, one more horrifying than the next. The FBI says this was a United Airlines flight, 175 out of Boston, also headed to Los Angeles. At this point, the three major airports in New York City are already shut down. Trading on the financial markets was suspended, and several of the city's high-profile buildings evacuated.
2: Welcome to the program, Sujo. That was you right there in the video. I'm curious, when you look back at this clips like this, like we're seeing all over the place, what memories does that bring back? What's the first memory that brings back to your mind?
4: Great to be on your program and on a day like this, as we remember what happened 25 years ago. You know, for those of us that went through that or experienced the horror of that day, it's hard to believe it's been 25 years. It just feels that it happened just recently. You know, for most of us, we relive that day almost every single day. And I thought about that earlier today. I just thought, wow, 25 years, 9/11 in some way or the other has played on my mind, whether it's whether what I saw or just the gratitude for the fact that God had protected us from that day. So a lot of memories of that day, but probably the most poignant memory is of those that did not make it. And I passed them on the stairwell, especially firemen, policemen, as they went up the flights and we were going down the flights.
2: Well, let's go back to that day, because I want to understand what you saw. Take us back to your work. Interestingly enough, your wife, Mary's pregnant. We have a picture before, and she was late that day. And so she wasn't there, which is a miracle in itself. We thank God for that. But you were there. Kind of take us through your day, what was going on. And then I want to hear what happened
4: So before I share what happened that day, I got to tell you that what was going on in my life just a couple of days before and the day before 9/11. In fact, that Sunday morning before 9/11, I'm in my home church And there was a missionary that came by from Africa, and they took up an offering for his work. And so I dropped the biggest check I'd ever given to the Lord's work. And as I'm dropping that check, almost in that moment, I hear a voice speak to me saying, I don't need your money, I need your heart.
2: Wow.
4: So I just knew in that moment that my heart was in the wrong place. I was just chasing stuff in America instead of chasing that which is on God's heart. And September 10th also was a very unusual day. I signed up a life insurance policy. And that evening, I went to play tennis with a friend of mine, but I didn't even finish a set. I turned to him and I said, I got to go back and catch my wife before she falls asleep. I've got to talk to her about something important. So I rushed home. She had fallen asleep. I woke her up and said, please wake up. I got to talk to you about something. And she said, what is it that you want to talk about? And I said, it's called death. And she stared at me saying, what? What do you want to talk about death? And I said, well, I've signed up a life insurance policy today. And so if something were to happen to me, this is who we need to call. And so that was my last conversation with my wife, because the next day in the morning, I just rushed and said a quick goodbye to her. And it started off as a clear, cloudless day in New York City. I make my way to the 81st floor. And again, something very interesting that I did. One of the first things I did from the office at 8:04 in the morning from the 81st floor, I write an email to someone in my home church saying, Tom, something's happening to me this morning. I know there's a call of God upon my life. I've been chasing stuff. I need to chase that which is on God's heart. I explained to him what I had experienced on the Sunday morning in church. And I said, please pray. I want to be used of God. I sent that email at 8:04 in the morning and had no idea. Then about 40 minutes or so, this tragedy would happen and God would spare our lives. And here I am 25 years since that horrible day, sharing with all of you his goodness and his glory.
2: Wow. Okay, so were you at your desk when the plane hit?
4: Yes, sir. I'm standing by this fax machine, and it's about 8:46 in the morning when we hear this incredible explosion. And for a moment, all of us thought our eardrums would burst. The building starts swaying violently, and we knew that it had to be a plane. What else could hit you so violently at that height? But we thought it was a small commuter plane, so we just went on the carpet, our faces flat there as walls are collapsing around us. And as I look up, there's a huge crater, and I actually see 10 floors above us, a picture of twisted steel and cable. 28 of us in that office, and I'm lying there saying, God, if this building is going to go down, I'm never going to see my wife, or we get caught up in this fire, I'm never going to see the child she's carrying, I'm never going to see my parents who live in India. So this fear of death was so real. And then someone rallies us and says, we've got to beat this fire. Let's get up and get going. So we crawl out of that place and look for a stairwell. We get to the stairwell, thousands of people on that stairwell. One thing in common again, the fear of death written on everyone's face. And that's when I realized it's past 8:45 in the morning. And I had to remind myself that my pregnant wife would be on the South Tower. She would work on the 71st floor of the South Tower. She would get there close to that time. So in fact, she had called me saying, I've left home too. I'll see you for lunch at the towers. So I'm trying to call her, but my cell phone is not working. I borrow the phones of all the people running down that stairwell with me, but none of our phones would work. And then we hear this other explosion, which those that were alive around that time, you saw it on your television sets. That was a second plane crashing into the second tower. For those of us in the stairwell, we knew something horrific was probably also happening on the outside because of that explosion that we heard, but we didn't know what was going on. We continue to descend down with a very heavy heart, and then we get into the 50s. That's when we see these brave firemen, policemen, one by one going up. And we had no idea then that these brave men were actually walking up to their death. Mm. So we high-fived them saying, you guys are the real heroes. Grabbed those arms and patted their bags as we were running down. And these men were going up, unknown to all of us, that would be the last time we would be seeing the faces of these brave men.
2: So you made it, you pushed past that 50th floors. And you made it out. You said earlier that you saw the twisted steel. You knew it was worse than a small plane. Do you have any idea it was the magnitude of what really happened? I mean, when you look back now and you see those explosions, I mean, it is massive.
4: Yeah, you're right. We thought it was a small plane. You know, who would have thought that terrorists could have taken control of these planes, and not just one plane, four planes would be hijacked that day, and their targets would be the World Trade Center, the Pentagon, and then one definitely headed to the U.S. Capitol. But because of the bravery of men and women on that plane was forced to be brought down in Shanksville, Pennsylvania. Right. And so no one thought America didn't feel that vulnerability before 9/11. So no one knew it was a terrorist attack. But in 1993, as many would know, there was a terrorist attack at the World Trade Center. Yes. The same Al-Qaeda terrorists had tried to blow up that building, and there was a truck bombing that happened in the parking lot in the basement of the building. Several people died. In fact, after I'd come down 81 floors, I'm still in the building on the plaza level. And that morning, my eyes fell on that plaza where there used to be a memorial. And now that it had become a place of death, there's bodies and body parts and parts of the plane lying there. And we were breaking down seeing that. And then we were told, go down one more level. This will take you to the concourse level and then get on to the street level. So on that concourse level, I'm thinking, well, if my wife has not gone into her tower, she could be there looking for me. So I started walking towards the South Tower, thinking I might find my wife. And Gene, in a way, that's when my story really begins. As I'm approaching the South Tower, I'm passing through right in the middle of these revolving doors. It's made of glass mostly. When the glass is shattering, I hear this incredible roar. Felt like it was an earthquake. I thought it was a bomb, but this was not a bomb. The South Tower was imploding and going down. And that's when I come to terms with my own mortality. And I said, God, I'm going to die here. But if I die, where am I going to go?
2: Right.
4: In that moment of fear, heaven becomes so real to me. And I felt this peace that if I were to die, I would make it to heaven. And if I could just pause there for a moment, you know, those that are listening to me, watching me, you know, we're all going to face death, right? The Bible says there's an appointment every human being has to keep. It's called death. And then we face the judgment of God. But the question is, when you die, where are you going to go? Is it going to be heaven or hell? Only two places a soul can go. This body, they're going to bury it or it's going to turn to ash. But my soul will never die. And you that are watching me, your soul will never die. Your soul has an eternal destination. The Bible says he has stamped eternity in the hearts of men. So true of every human being, past, those who are alive and gone, and those who are living right now and yet to be born, we will all have that commonality, the fact that death will come knocking at our door. And so that's when I looked around and 15, 20 people with me, and we huddled together. I'm on top of men and women, and there are men and women on top of me. And a boldness comes upon me, Gene, that I didn't really have before 9/11. And I felt the Lord saying, these people that are with you, where are they going without me? And I asked those 15, 20 people to call upon the name of the Lord. Though this verse comes to my mind from the Bible, call upon the name of the Lord and you shall be saved. So I started screaming out that verse and I asked those people to pray with me. The most amazing thing happened. Nobody argued with me or called upon any other God. They called upon the name of Jesus. And then we scattered from that huddle. I'm lying there with my face on the ground. I'm being buried in debris. Mm. And just when I thought I was going to die because I couldn't breathe, I feel someone pull me. And this was an FBI agent. He pulls me and we get close to each other. We could even see each other, our faces. And we told each other we're going to die. We said our last prayers. And that's when I see a red light flashing through the soot and the smoke. And we start crawling away towards a light. It was a flashing light coming out of an ambulance. That light leads us out. But the man says, I got to go back and get more people. He runs into the North Tower, which was still standing. The ground shakes again. The North Tower collapses. This brave American hero died that day. The only active FBI agent to have died on September
2: 11, 2001. Wow. Still just so amazing, staggering to see what happened that day and all that that occurred. But, I mean, your testimony is amazing. I mean, God, he had his hand on you. I did not know the part about the insurance policy and talking to your wife and talking about death the night before. That's wild. That's absolutely amazing that God was preparing you for something. When did you know that your wife wasn't there and she was okay?
4: So I spent many hours that day thinking she was dead. She spent many hours thinking I was dead. And I'm on the streets of Manhattan, angry, confused, and bitter. And that's when my cell phone rings for the very first time. I flip my phone. Back then, you know, you had these.
2: Yeah.
4: I had a flip phone. I flip that phone, and it's my wife's caller ID. And I'm thinking it's someone else calling me with the news that your wife is dead. But when I said, hello, it's my wife on the other side. Her life was spared. She was late coming into work. She comes in by this last train that was headed to the World Trade Center. But then the North Towers hit, so the train didn't really make it to the World Trade Center stop. It was stopped probably one stop before. And when she gets out, she sees people jumping out of the building. And she sees a second plane crash into her tower. And she's thinking, I could be one of them that's jumping out of the building. So, and that's when, you know, God had a plan for her life. A girl grabs her and says, you're pregnant and you have to live for this child you're carrying, and pulls my wife out of this place and stays with my wife till she was able to get a hold of me. So in the most amazing way, God spared three lives. So yeah. The child that my wife was carrying, he's now a 24-year-old. And just before this call, your producer just let me know that she's friends with my son.
2: Yes.
4: And so he's someone that loves the Lord. We were told to abort him because of everything that my wife had inhaled.
2: Wow.
4: And everything that she had experienced, but we knew that was not an option. We live, sadly, in such a culture of death in America, and that's the first thing that the doctor told us. But since then, we've had two other kids, so we are very grateful that God preserved our lives and he's put us on a mission.
2: An amazing day, but let me ask you about what happened then, because I got such a limited time. From your wife is okay, you realize you're alive, you're going forward. I mean, your job is gone. I mean, where you were working is gone. You've got to figure out what's next in your life. What happened? Give us a quick rundown from that point to where you are now with the outreach that you're doing, which is amazing. Take us through that. How did that all happen?
4: So Gene, what happened is our offices, we all came back in the sense that, where, you know, these were large companies that had, you know, a lot of resources. We got relocated to another office that the company had in Midtown. And so most companies came back. But those first few weeks and days, there's not much of work going on. We would just come together and just support each other. But then something really amazing happened with me on September 12th, the day after 9/11. I wrote an email to about 10, 15 people. It was my way of letting them know that we are alive. This is what happened to us. But also the gospel message, that email went viral. They say that's one of the most viral things that went out of the United States, and media from all the world started airing our story. And it was actually one of the interesting things was 2 days after 9/11, the 700 Club, CBN, they aired our story. And I got a call saying the best response we've got in 4 years, 427 people received Jesus.
2: Wow.
4: And we have all these churches trying to get a hold of you. And so that was a start where I felt God calling me as a missionary to America. I felt that God was had given me a story as a tool, as a platform to talk about God's story. And so from that moment to now, this story has been a tool where I've traveled all across America and many parts of the world. And through the story, my mission has been how to prepare people for a life after this life. So that started happening. And then as I started traveling and speaking, I would speak in the church world. I would speak to at least 20,000 kids every week, because I would speak in about 6 to 8 high school assemblies across America. I would speak on college campuses. So as this speaking continued, God started speaking out of my heart that, yeah, proclamation is important, but also for this culture where we now live in, for a postmodern culture, it's important to make the gospel seen. So I'm on this quest about God, where do I make the gospel seen? And he shows me the red light districts of the world. In fact, one of the trips where I had gone to look and see a school building that we were sponsoring, someone said, you need to go see the red light district and see the horror. I feel you need to go there. So I went there and I thought, well, I'm going to meet women, so let's buy roses. So we took hundreds of roses. And I stepped on the street, which had 37,000 sex workers.
2: Wow.
4: I had never experienced darkness like I experienced that day. Felt like I'd stepped into hell. And I saw women and children kept in cages and cells. And as I handed a rose to one of the girls, she grabbed me by the arm and she says, if you really care about us, get me out of here. And that was a moment where, you know, when you see something like that, you cannot unsee it. And I said, God, why are you showing me this? There has to be a reason. And I felt a still voice speak to me. I have physically rescued you and I have spiritually rescued you. And that's the mission you need to be on. So I come back to America and put a little fundraiser, but we hardly raised any money because we forgot to ask for money. So we had a fundraiser and we didn't ask for money. And then we didn't barely raise anything. But in that moment, it was a good lesson. God was showing me that it's not about the money. Where there's a call, there will be provision. And looking back all these years, hundreds of women and children have been rescued. So we rescue them. Majority of our work is in India. But we've also worked in Poland, where we've rescued Eastern European girls. We worked in Ukraine. And in India, we rescue these girls, we bring them to our safe houses, they stay with us for 2 years and they re-enter society. And in the last few years, especially since COVID, we started a project where we go after the kids that are most vulnerable to be sold. So what if I tell you that we are in communities where almost every child will be trafficked? In fact, there's one community where every family member traffics their child. And so we have gone into those communities and pulled these kids out. And now we have, last count, 976 of these children.
2: Wow.
4: That are actually in our care, that are receiving education, mentorship, two meals a day. So my mission is to speak about this evil called human trafficking or modern slavery. 50 million people caught up in that. And for those of us that live in America that love freedom, and those of us in Jesus who love our freedom in Christ, there are men and women waiting for their freedom. You know, when Jesus, after his baptism, he said, I've come to set the captives free. And it is easy to just say, oh, that's for spiritual captives. Yes, absolutely. But also there are physically people who are captive, and God is putting a call upon the church to engage this evil, to claim back cities and communities and areas where darkness is ruling, so that the kingdoms of this world will become the kingdoms of God.
2: So good. All right, so You Can Free Us is the name of the organization. How can people find it? Just go to the website. Is that it? YouCanFreeUs.org?
4: If they could go to YouCanFreeUs.org, they will know how to help us. But more importantly, pray for us so this fight of rescue continues.
2: Amen. Thank you so much, Sujo, for coming on and sharing your story. It's staggering. The immense nature of what you both went through, your whole family has gone through, and for you to see the transition to a heart serving God, I just want to say thank you. Thank you for what you're doing and for standing up for those that need someone to stand up for them.
4: Thank you. God bless you. And God bless you.
2: Thank you. Thank you. Sujo John, what a story. We'll be back after the break with Hank Kuhneman and Brigitte Gabriel to hear more about 9/11 right after this.
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2: Welcome back to this edition of Flashpoint as we talk about what happened on 9/11 25 years ago. Let me welcome to the program Pastor Hank Kuhneman and Brigitte Gabriel, Act for America. Welcome you guys. Let's just go down the list. I want to get your comments as we are talk about this today. This is what happened that day. First off, 8:46 a.m., the North Tower falls. It hits. 9:03, the South Tower. So look, we're talking about less than, 15, 18 minutes later, the South Tower gets hit. 9:59, the South Tower collapses. That's 56 minutes after being struck, South Tower collapses. That's when the massive cloud of dust goes through everywhere you see all through New York. 10:28 a.m., the North Tower collapses. So it lasted 102 minutes after it was struck. But the tragic part, hundreds, not just the people in there, but as well as the first responders and the law enforcement were also trapped in the middle of that. It's It's a day that we don't like to remember, but we need to remember. We need to understand, especially with what we talk about on Flashpoint, the enemies that we're dealing with now. Who would have thought? Let me go with you, Brigitte. Who would have thought in 2001 that we would be dealing with what we're dealing with Islam and the pushback and what's been going on in America? Get your thoughts here. You lived this more than we did. Let me get your thoughts here commemorating 9/11.
5: Well, the tragedy is we have not learned anything from 9/11, and we are repeating the same mistakes of not listening to the warnings of what we are seeing all around us. We knew 9/11 was going to happen. We have never been faced with an enemy that tells us exactly why they hate us, how much they hate us, what they want to do to us. They repeatedly tell us about it. They issue press releases about it, and we ignored the warning signs. As a matter of fact, the 9/11 Commission report after 9/11 said we lacked imagination. And the reason why they said we lacked imagination is because our enemies told us exactly what they wanted to do. When the World Trade Center was attacked the first time in 1993, we were in shock, but we did not learn our lesson. The Islamists were so confident that we were so asleep. They attacked our embassies in Kenya and Tanzania in 1995. They attacked the Kubar Towers in Saudi Arabia in 1997. They attacked the USS Cole in 2000. And then they were so sure that we are asleep that they attacked America again. The exact same location 8 years later, 2001 on 9/11. And so when I look today, 25 years later, at what's happening in the United States, we didn't really learn much, because right now we are seeing the same radicals who attacked America on 9/11 with the same ideology mushrooming in America, growing in America. Basically, what we learned is we didn't learn much. We learned to love our killers and hate our country. This is where America is today. And here's what I mean by that. We started importing more and more of the ideology that attacked us on 9/11. On 9/11, we had 1.8 million Muslims living in the United States. It went from 1.8 million Muslims to today 4.8 million Muslims. When you look at the population of Muslims in New York City, on 9/11, it was, 400,000 Muslim. Today, it is 700,000 Muslims. With a Muslim mayor as a mayor of New York City. So we haven't really learned much, and we better open our eyes and realize that those who don't learn from history are doomed to repeat it. We better heed the warning of those who say we hate you, we do not like you, we do not want to assimilate, and we don't like your country. And so here we are after 25 years.
2: Yeah, and we're going to circle right back to New York, because I've got something to share that I think most of you may have missed. But Pastor Hank, I wanted to get you to weigh in here 25 years after 9/11. Your thoughts?
6: Well, brilliant commentary, by the way. That is a real wake-up call. It's truth, especially with open borders. We've been, giving weapons to our enemies and letting them buy up our land and build mosques. So there is definitely a warning cry. Now, I remember, Gene, that day very well, because I was shocked when my wife had called me. She went to the church earlier that morning. I didn't have the TV on. She said, "Are you watching TV?" I said, "No." She said, "Hank, this is your dream." I said, "What are you talking about?" Now, earlier that morning, I woke up in a cold sweat. I woke my wife, Brenda, up, and I said, "Brenda, I had the most terrible dream. I saw these large skyscrapers. They were on fire." And I said, "I don't know why. I don't know if it was a bomb or an explosion, but I said, I saw smoke and fire." And I said, and this is the part that just, it gets me every time. I said, "I saw people holding hands, Brenda, and they were jumping out of this building. Something drastically is wrong, Brenda. I'm very, very alerted." And I got up that morning and I prayed, and I didn't hear anything specific. But it was later that night that we called the church to pray, and the Lord began to speak prophetically. And he said, out of what happened here in New York, I will raise up a redemptive plan. I'll raise up a president out of New York City who will bring this nation back on course. And to the point of what we just talked about here just a moment ago is, look, God's trying to bring America into his redemptive plan. That's what this 25-year anniversary means. 25, we often celebrate. It's a time of silver, right? The silver anniversary when someone's married. But also 25 and silver is the number in the Bible of redemption. God is trying to move this nation towards his redemptive plan of help and hope, but we cannot continue to allow foreign entities and enemies in our country that destroy us and literally can hinder the agenda of God from going forward.
2: I agree, and I'm thinking back, 2001 happens, 2008, I remember where I was when there was this collective concern in the conservative movement that Obama might actually be elected. I'm like, how can that happen? How can that possibly happen this close to 9/11? And it did happen. And then it happened again, back to Brigitte's comment. We were all being nice and trying to approach it. So I think there is, the good news is here, if there's any good news here, that, other than what Pastor Hank is saying, we have... There is a remnant that is awakened. There are some Americans who have decided, okay, wait a minute. You notice we question things a whole lot more than we used to. We question what happened there. We question when someone gets shot. We question that, we've never stopped questioning JFK. Asking questions is not a bad thing. And we have to understand, We need proof, we need understanding, but we need to understand the battle that we are against. So I'm going to show you this clip CBS posted that I bet you had not seen about what Mamdani did in New York just a couple days ago. Watch. Okay. So they're going to play it again because I want you to see what makes this, as B-roll, guys. I want you to see, he hands this pen. Who does he hand this pen to? To Qasem Ahmad al-Darbi, the operative who was convicted connection in 2002 bombing. That's his attorney right there. Mamdani hands a pen to this guy. Now, this is not, he's not President Trump. This wasn't a presidential action. He hands this, I don't know what's going on in New York. I don't understand what's happening there. Qasem and his legal team helped write both the 9/11 executive orders as part of his role as chief counsel. Obviously, 9/11 family members are upset. People are upset. This is ridiculous. When you see this, establishing a day of remembrance, and this is what we get. Brigitte, help me make it make sense.
5: Well, when you don't have leaders who are bold enough to speak the truth and tell you the truth about the enemy you are facing, you end up with a generation that is misguided, blind, misinformed, or ill-informed, or not informed at all. So after 9/11, our leaders, starting with our President George Bush, declared Islam is a religion of peace. And our leaders couldn't wait to make to run the first red light they can to get to the nearest mosque to tell them, oh, we're not blaming you for anything. You are all wonderful. Islam is a religion of peace. This has nothing to do with what these radicals represented. Yes, it does. So instead of our leaders speaking or call, if they didn't know the information, President George Bush did not know the difference between salam and Islam. Salam means peace. Islam means submission. He didn't know anything about the ideology. He would have been better served by staying silent and allow those who understand this ideology to speak up and inform the nation about the enemy we are facing. And instead of information. Our leaders going down from the top all the way to the bottom, city council, mayor, state delegates, etc., all the way down, we're all misinformed about what we are facing. So we have a generation of Americans who were raised to think that people who warn about the ideology are Islamophobes, but the radicals who lie through their teeth, who enable and assist the radicals, even those who committed terrorist attacks, like this lawyer represented defended Al-Qaeda members. So we are told that these people are good and there's nothing wrong with them, and Osama bin Laden was bad, but all these Islamists in the United States who represented them to defend them and get them out of paying a price and take responsibility for their actions, covering up for them, the new generation looked at them as leaders. I mean, after all, the Council on American Islamic Relations, CARE, the organization, approves and supports elected officials like Mamdani and this lawyer and all the dignitaries they support in New York. Obviously, they are wonderful people and we have nothing to worry about. And this is why the families on 9/11 and those of us who understand the ideology and understand what a heinous crime 9/11 was and what a crime that was committed against the United States, its people, from all, young to old, to our country, what that has done to the country, it is a crime. And everybody who assisted in this crime, defended this crime, tried to cover up this crime, or was too weak and too politically correct to stand up and speak the truth, needs to be thrown away. That's the problem. The new generation respect these type of leaders who are associated with criminals who killed American citizens, because we have raised a generation who hates America more than they hate our enemy. And that's why they are the enablers who are rolling the red carpet out to get people like Mamdani elected, to get Muslim leaders on all levels of government in New York,
7: right,
5: that we are seeing the city falling apart right now.
7: Yeah,
5: that's the reason why.
2: Absolutely. Now, I want everybody at home to understand who this guy was, because I got all wound up and kind of skipped over some parts. So go back and show that B-roll. Now, this guy, Ramzi Qasim, he represented Ahmed al-Darbi, who was already convicted in 2002 bombing of a French oil tanker. Now, that guy is Mamdani's chief counsel. Just think about that for a moment. Think about that. It's his chief counsel. Now, he represented al-Darbi. Al-Darbi's sister was married to Khalid Mihdhar, one of the hijackers aboard American Airlines Flight 77, which struck the Pentagon. And this guy helps construct the 9/11 executive orders for Mamdani. New York, we got to wake up. You got to wake up. All right, let's go. Since I like what Brigitte just said, let's go back to the day after 9/11. This news report from NBC News. Of what was going on in Palestine. Do you remember that? Let me show you.
8: We're going to show you from the West Bank. These are Palestinian celebrations in the wake of Tuesday's terror attacks in the United States. Apparently, Palestinians took to the street chanting, God is great. People were throwing candy, distributing candy to passersby. The U.S. government obviously has become increasingly unpopular, particularly in the West Bank and Gaza Strip, because Palestinians feel that the U.S. government has sided with Israel. One man, Nawal Abdel Fattah, wearing a long black dress, threw sweets in the air saying, actually that's a woman, pardon me, saying she was happy because, quote, America is the head of the snake. America always stands by Israel in its war against us.
2: All right, there's Palestinians, all you saying all this genocide and how Israel's horrible. You got to wake up. We cannot. I have been talking, Pastor Hank, I've been talking to some people that grew up in church. They were churchgoers, and they're like, hey, I'm thinking this is all wrong. You know, what Israel's doing is horrible. I'm like, where have you been? Go check your history books. Go read what really happened. Let's go back to the Ottoman Empire. Let's go see what's really happened over 1,400 years. There was the Crusades of 600. People don't understand, and we don't do our own history. You must learn history. In fact, we're working on some projects right now to simplify it for you so that you can understand and you can combat some of this craziness that's out there. But Pastor Hank, this is a key battlefield, and the key battlefield is within our own ranks that we start embracing the very thing that has been attacking.
6: Well, I think there's two factors, Gene. I think number one is what got the children of Israel in trouble is how many times that they forgot. They forgot all the works that God did. I think we've got a generation of people that forgot how good God has been to the United States of America. I think there's a generation that don't understand all the great works that God has done with America and how it's been a blessing. But the other thing that happens is the children of Israel started losing their fight. And I think that's what I see on this generation today. You know, when Deborah rose up in Judges 5, the conditions of her day, she was a mother. She wasn't a politician, the Bible says. She rose up and tried to get recruitment. Those that would vote, you could say. Those that would speak up at the city council. Those that would go to the libraries. Those that would stand up against this radical Islam or just, you know, what we're seeing that is challenging our Constitution or the filth that's coming out of New York, right? So she went to these different camps. And here's the one that she went to first, the tribe of Reuben. And they said, oh, no, we can't join the fight, Deborah. Because we have to manage the sheepfold. And that is a message, I think, today, is most of the church has taken a position of, we're going to hang out in the sheepfold and let somebody else do the battle. And then if that's not worse, Gene, you read over in the scriptures in Numbers chapter 32. Now Moses, it's time for them to go over into their promised land. And he looks at the tribe of Reuben again and says, why are you sitting here while the rest of your brethren are going to war? And by you sitting here, you're discouraging the rest of the people that are in the fight. And I think what we need right now is the spirit of Shammah. He was the man when the Philistines rose up in battle. That's what we're seeing. That's what we're talking about tonight. Even 25 years later, you would think we'd learn our lesson. Is Shammah defended the lentil patch? But here's the deal. The rest of the soldiers ran. And I'm telling you, Gene, no matter what everybody else does in America, I'm going to stand here with you. Amen. I'm going to stand with Flashpoint Army and the remnant who want to continue to see our country get better again. And I'm telling you, we are going to win because I believe a shift has begun. And I think it only takes a few to get things moving in the right direction. But here's what I always believe, the God factor. I think we've got God's attention. Now, we need to sustain it so that we can continue to win some major battles. And I sense we're going to start seeing some spoils of victory pretty soon.
2: I believe you're right. I believe you're right. But I want to make sure everybody understands. Let's go back to Joe Biden era. And we'll call his Joe Biden regime. That Joe Biden, you remember Afghanistan? We remember Abbey Gate? Now, Afghanistan is supposedly what we allegedly, the place where the 9/11 attacks actually occurred. So remember all that stuff we left in Afghanistan? Look at what CBS posted about what's going on with it. This will make you sick. Watch.
7: The 9/11 terror attacks 25 years ago this week were planned from inside the Taliban-controlled country of Afghanistan, a country that tonight is not only back under Taliban control, but with Taliban fighters carrying American weapons and driving around in American vehicles. A report tonight from MTS Hayab in Kabul.
9: America may have left Afghanistan, but on Kabul's busy streets, signs of its longest war still remain. Taliban fighters still patrol in American armored vehicles, wear American tactical gear, and carry American weapons. Even this Humvee still bears a Green Bay Packers sticker, a remnant of its American past.
10: President Trump has bitterly criticized the Biden administration for what he says is abandoning billions of dollars of military hardware like this, and is demanding that the Taliban hand it back.
9: The Taliban proudly displayed its U.S.-funded arsenal at a military parade last year. Originally meant for the now-collapsed Afghan National Army, the Pentagon says it's estimated to be worth at least $7 billion.
11: So things could evolve.
9: Abdul Gahar Balki is the spokesman for the Taliban's Ministry of Foreign Affairs.
12: Will Afghanistan return that military hardware to the U.S.?
11: That's the assets of the state of Afghanistan, and we are in no business of doing transactions
4: and deals on the assets of the state of Afghanistan.
12: President Trump would argue that the Americans paid for that. They should get it back.
4: The Americans did a lot of things. The Americans killed a lot of people, destroyed the majority of the country. Should they not be paying for that first?
10: Now, to be clear, the Taliban waged a vicious insurgency during a war that killed tens of thousands of Afghans and more than 2,400 U.S. service members. And tonight, ahead of 9/11's 25th remembrance, those insurgents once again rule Afghanistan, but are now armed with billions in American firepower.
2: Okay, now, Brigitte, what I mean, the story's horrible, and we see all of the things that American taxpayers paid for sitting there being used in Afghanistan. But did you notice the way the reporter presented the facts with President Trump thinks, you know, this is horrible. You know, President Trump thinks you ought to give that back. You know, this is why the American public is so frustrated with the whole entire mainstream media. So thankfully, you're not like that. But we see this happening with Afghanistan. Billions of dollars, yet somehow they got off scot-free. Where was the uprising in America when that happened, when we left so much cash, armored tanks, everything there? There wasn't an uprising during the Biden administration.
5: No, of course, there wasn't an uprising because they hated President Trump more than they hated the Taliban. And that's reality. I mean, how scary is that to think that our own fellow countrymen and women would hate the President of the United States more than they hated the Taliban? And they would do anything to bring Trump down, to make Trump look bad, to defame Trump. And that's why they did not care. They thought, oh, good, you know, let the Republicans, you know, stick it to Trump. And that's exactly let the Taliban stick it to Trump. And that's the sad reality. But that's why there was no uprising, because the thing about the Democrats, they all come together united, right, as a united front, as one voice, to defeat their enemy, to character assassinate their enemy, to kill their enemy, to destroy their enemy, to silence their enemy. And in their eyes, the Republicans and Trump were their enemies. So it didn't matter if America gave up all these billions of dollars in weaponry, left it to the Taliban. They did not care, as long as that made Trump look bad. Plus, they did not understand the Taliban. Remember, we are dealing with a new population in America, whether imported population, the migrants, or whether the lefties in the United States who hate the United States. I mean, look at the socialism rising right now and communism. So you have these people who looked at America as a colonialist country. We are conquering other nations. We are oppressing our nations. We have no business being in Afghanistan. We should leave the Taliban alone, let them run their own country. We have become a country who does not recognize evil. We do not know the difference between goodness and evil. And when you become a country that cannot see the difference between evil and goodness, you end up with a situation where the Taliban, after 20 years of Americans losing their lives and being maimed in Afghanistan, the Taliban, the same enemy we're trying to defeat, not only comes back to power, but capture and keeps all our equipment and makes us a laughing stock on the world stage. But that's the ignorance we are fighting, and that is the importance of people not just getting educated on the issue. It's important to be educated. Wow. But it's like I always say, education by itself is not sufficient. Education must be coupled with action. Yeah. So yes, you can pray, you can read your Bible, you can watch the news, you can get educated, but without becoming engaged in the fight by organizing in your community, forming groups in your community, understanding what's happening in your community, growing your groups big enough to run your own people for city council, mayor, state delegates, school board members, congressmen, senators. That's how we're going to be able to take our country back. So for anybody who's watching us right now, if you are not yet engaged with Flashpoints Army or with Act for America chapters, right now you need to go to both our pages and choose whoever or whatever you want to get involved with, because we work together as one, because we believe a rising tide lifts all boats, and our goal is to protect the United States of America. So become engaged in this fight. Not only pray, but become engaged and become active.
2: Amen, sister. Come on, preach it. That'll preach. That should be preached in church on Sunday. Pastor That's Hank, right. There you go. There's your message. There's your message right there.
6: Yeah, no, I mean, I love listening to Brigitte. She is profoundly truthful and brilliant. Gene, you know what I'm hearing that she's saying, and I feel like the context of as we, you know, end this program just a little bit, is y'all, and I know both of us, all of us here can remember on 9/11. Do you remember how that night and the next day, the spirit of America, I mean, people were coming together. They were meeting their neighbors for the first time. They were flying America flags. They were finding anything they could that had the American flag symbol on it, and they united to our point tonight. This is what we need to do, because see, we had foreign entities attack us from the outside within. Now we've got the enemies within, because we've let them come in. And now what we need to do is engage, stand up, fight like that same spirit that we had 25 years ago. It didn't matter if you're black, white, red, yellow. It didn't matter really if you were Democrat or Republican. You came together because America was attacked. And I think if we would open our eyes and see, once again, 25 years later, they want to do the exact same thing. And it is our uniting that is going to continue to break their power. And I think we are going to get America back, because I do sense there's a rising that's happening. We just need more of the people to unite, especially among the Republicans. You know, I think that is one of the greatest tragedies, is the lack of those who unite on the right.
2: That's true. And that's what Brigitte was saying exactly. We have to learn to unite, even when we don't agree with everybody. You don't have to agree with someone's politics necessarily to be able to go in the right direction. There are things, you know, different. If the church would ever figure this out, it would be amazingly strong. But as long as we're fighting each other, we've got bigger issues at hand. All right. So as we begin to wind up, and I am encouraged. At the same time, I am, and to quote President Reagan, I'm cautiously optimistic. We have to be aware. We have to be alert. At this point, I just want you to go vote. If everybody would just get everybody to go vote, that's step one. If we can just vote and vote the right way, let's do that. Then let's get involved. And you can help. This is, and I'm glad Brigitte brought it up, the Flashpoint Army chapters, Act for America, all the different groups that are, we're all working together to bring this to your attention and get you engaged. This is not about raising somebody up and making a bunch of money off something. This is not that. This is about saving the nation, and that's why we're doing it. And so we have to understand what's happening. All right, so it's been 25 years ago. You would think that the mastermind who's been called, Khalid Sheikh Mohammed, he should be in jail, right? He's already, he hasn't even had a court date yet. Watch.
13: The breaking headline this evening, with the 25th anniversary of 9/11 now approaching, the alleged mastermind behind the attacks will now face a military trial. Let's get right to Aaron Katursky. Aaron, what have you learned?
14: David, with that 25th anniversary now just days away tonight, a military judge is finally setting a trial date for the accused mastermind of the attacks. Khalid Sheikh Mohammed has been locked up at Guantanamo Bay for the last two decades, his case endlessly delayed. And he had actually tried to plead guilty 2 years ago to avoid a possible death sentence, but the Pentagon rejected that. And so tonight, the military judge has set a trial date for June 2028. Certainly a relief for the families of the nearly 3

0: from this. We're going to pray. Hey, Pastor Angle, I ask you to pray for the families of all these 9/11 victims who have not found relief yet. They're still waiting for some justice to be done. Pray for them and, and their loss, as well as your final comments.
1: Sure.
2: All right. Heavenly Father, first of all, we remember what took place 25 years ago, and we are asking for the God of redemption, the God of help and hope, to come. Even minister now to those families. And Lord, I remind you of Luke 18, where it says, "Shall not your people who call out to the righteous judge," God, that's you, "who cry out day and night, shall you, the righteous judge, come and avenge us speedily?" And this is what I pray for those families. I pray this for the United States of America. Avenge us speedily from our adversaries. And lastly, Lord, raise up your people and raise up a spirit of unity that will rise up and stand against the enemies of darkness and those who desire to steal, kill, and destroy. And Lord, we trust you that you are moving across this land, and our children shall see a future that is bright and with the God factor in Yeshua's name. Amen. Lastly, Gene, I want to say this to the people real quick. We have a promised land. There is milk and honey, just like what was promised to the children of Israel. There is a bright future, but we've got giants, and we've got to take them out. Lastly, Isaiah 49, I believe, is our promise, verse 24 through 25. There comes a time where God steps in and delivers us from the strong arm. He delivers us from the captives of the tyrants. And lastly, he rescues the children. Let's continue to pray, as I believe the God factor is going to take out the giants. And we, the people, are going to arise. And together, we're going to see something great presently, but for the future, for our children.
0: Amen. All right, Brigitte, your final thoughts?
3: Good things are happening. The country is waking up, and it's about time to wake up after 25 years. And again, we need to become involved, and we need to become engaged, and action speak louder than words. I know right now you're watching this program and you're more motivated and, oh my gosh, I'm going to do something. I pray to God you wake up tomorrow and you will do something. 9/11 was a defining moment for the United States. 9/11 changed our lives, changed the way we travel, changed the way we live, changed the way we bank. 9/11 was a defining moment for the country. I hope tonight will be a defining moment for you to become engaged in the fight and become active. I named my organization Act for America. Not think about America, not hope for America, not pray for America or wish for America, but act for America. 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
0: Amen. All right. Thank you, Brigitte, for being on tonight and commemorating this day. And, of course, Pastor Hank, thank you. And thanks to Sujo John for sharing his experience there. Ladies and gentlemen, I know it sounds like I don't want you to leave depressed about what we've talked about tonight as we look back 25 years ago. However, I do want exactly what Brigitte said, for you to leave tonight emboldened, empowered, and encouraged to go act and do something. Vote yes, but get involved. This is what it's all about. This is why Flashpoint is here for the last 6 years, is to encourage, bring you the truth, but to encourage you to get involved. We've got a lot of work to do, ladies and gentlemen. And I know I say that so often, it's like a broken record, but we do. We've got a lot of work. Every time you pull up one thing, go, oh no, there's more cockroaches under that blanket and more under this rug. You know, we have a lot of work to clean up in America. We've been asleep at the wheel for decades. It's time for the church to rise up. Time for us to understand who we are as believers, to be bold, be strong. Don't back down. Don't be a wimp. Stand up for Jesus and let's show the world who we are as Americans. Thank you for watching. Thank you for being a part. And listen, thank you for always supporting Flashpoint. Everything you can see at fparmy.com, all the events, the tent events coming up, all the other things. Make sure you're watching right here on November 3rd for the election night. We'll be covering it right here from Flashpoint Studios. Thank you for watching. We'll see you Monday. See you then.

0: preceding episode of Flashpoint was not live, but it was the latest presentation of the Flashpoint program recorded live.
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2: Hi, this is Billy Nickel with Amarillo's First Family Church next to Jorge's Restaurant. Napoleon Bonaparte was the greatest general of his day. His goal was to rule the world. When leading his army to conquer Russia, a snowstorm left his proud military broken and defeated. Napoleon's response was, "God Almighty was too much for me." What a comfort to know that the ultimate ruler of the world, Jesus Christ, wants to be the ruler of your life. He's never lost a battle, and he never will, and he's promised to never leave or forsake you.
3: Hi, this is Sabrina Fitzgerald. Psalms chapter 40 verse 2 says, "He also brought me up out of a horrible pit, out of the miry clay, and set my feet upon a rock and established my steps."
0: Today is Monday, September 14th. Let's take a look at the weather. The high temperature in Amarillo yesterday was 96 degrees. Today, the high is forecast to be in the upper 90s, winds gusting to 35 miles an hour from the south. Tonight, overnight low to mid 70s. Tomorrow, high temperature mid 90s, a 50% chance of rain tomorrow.
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5: Welcome to the Capps Chapel Broadcast. My name is Annette Capps, and I am so glad you have joined me today. And as you listen, I pray that the Word of God will come alive in you, and you will receive a fresh touch of the Holy Spirit in your life. All right, so this morning I had been studying for quite some time on a word and the Greek. And so I, you know, sometimes when I do that, I think I know where we're going, but then we end up somewhere else that kind of flows into that. So that's what happened. And my message today is called Servants versus Sonship. Now, I want to begin with two scriptures this morning. Philippians chapter 2, and beginning with verse 3, reading from the English Standard Version. And Paul is writing to the church at Philippi, "Do nothing from selfish ambition or conceit, but in humility count others more significant than yourselves." And we can stop right there, you know? And you can read that. And any of you ever had the Word of God correct you?
6: Yeah.
5: We are corrected and we are cleansed through the Word of God. So when it says, don't do it from selfish ambition or in conceit, but in humility, count others more significant than yourselves. Then he says, let each of you look not to his own interest, but the interest of others.
6: Yes.
5: How many of you known people that all they could see was their stuff? And you can come and tell them something that's going on with you, and they go, oh, yeah, well, one time they never hear anything except what has to do with them. Okay, so then Paul switches, and he says, have this mind. Now, one of the versions says, let this mind. But he says, have this mind, this way of thinking. How many of you know your attitude is important?
6: Amen.
5: Yeah. Now we're getting quiet. We start talking about attitude. Your attitude is important. have this mind or attitude among yourself, which is yours in Christ Jesus. Because why? We have the mind of Christ, right?
6: Yes.
5: That's what it says. We have the mind of Christ. All right. So have this mind among yourselves, which is yours in Christ Jesus, who, though he was in the form of God, how many of you know that Jesus Christ was God?
6: Yes.
5: Jesus was God. He is God.
7: Yeah.
5: He did not count it equality with God, a thing to be grasped or grabbed or taken advantage of. Now, where does that go? That goes right back to selfish ambition, conceit, and significance. Doesn't it?
6: Yes.
5: Yeah?
6: Yeah.
5: Well, look what happened. I want to grab a hold of that and run with it. Yeah? It says, but he thought it not a thing to be grasped, but it says he emptied himself. That thing which was the greatest of all that he represented, being the Son of God, being God's Son, was a thing that he could have done anything. He could have defeated anything on earth that came against him, including the ones who killed him. Mm-hmm. Right?
6: Right.
7: Yeah.
5: But it says, but he emptied himself of what? Of that area. And he took a lower place. It says, by taking the form of a servant. Everybody say servant.
6: Servant.
5: He had the form of God, but he took the form of a servant, being born in the likeness of men and being found in human form. When he took the servant form, he humbled himself by becoming obedient to the point of death, even death on a cross.
6: Wow.
5: So when he could have called for legions of angels to rescue him, he stuck with the plan of God.
6: Yeah.
5: Why? Because he wasn't looking at himself. I guarantee you, if you're faced with death by crucifixion or death by electrocution or death by any means, that you would think about yourself, wouldn't you?
6: Yeah.
5: It's like, get me out of here.
6: Yeah.
5: But it said he set himself aside. He humbled himself. He took the form of a servant. And if you go back to Isaiah and you talk about when he himself took our sins, our sickness, when he bore our pains and our sorrows, he's called the suffering servant there.
6: Mm-hmm. Yeah.
5: Jesus the servant. Because servants take that on, but not God's.
6: Wow.
8: Right.
6: So good.
5: Right. Not God's, not rulers. Servants take that on. And I'll repeat again what I said to someone that was telling me they studied all the religions of the world. And I said, oh, yes. And they were Buddhism, Hinduism. And we were talking about all the Greek gods and all these other gods. And so I was having a conversation about this because I've studied that too for my personal information. And the conversation concluded when I said, yes, that's true. All of those religions, that's true all about all those things. But there's only one religion. It wasn't the Greek gods. There's only one religion where God himself came and died for you.
6: Whoa.
8: Yeah.
6: Wow.
5: End of conversation.
6: Whoa.
5: Why? Because that was the seed. That was the word at that time.
6: Mm-hmm.
5: There's only one God who came in human form and died for you. And that's true, is it not?
7: Yeah.
5: It's only one,
6: yeah.
5: Only one. The Lord Jesus Christ, who being in the form of God, submitted himself to the death of the cross. All right. So, therefore, we find out that Christ emptied himself and became a servant. Now, the word there is also slave, okay? So, he became a servant. He emptied himself and he made the ultimate sacrifice. And what happened because he put aside his greatest form, he put it aside and humbled himself as a servant, then what happened next? Therefore, God has highly exalted him He did not exalt himself. He humbled himself, and God exalted him and bestowed upon him a name that is above every name. So that at the name of Jesus, because he set himself aside, his personal ambitions and fears, he set it aside, and he served his Father, and he made the ultimate sacrifice that a servant can make, that at the name of Jesus, a name was given him, so that at the name of Jesus, every knee should bow in heaven, that is in the angelic realm, in the heavenly realm, where all of the creatures are that God's created, the seraphim, the cherubim, all the creatures in the heavenly realm, everyone that has ever been created that exists, that we know about and that we don't know about, will bow at the name. At the name. It didn't say they bow to Jesus. It said they will bow at the name of Jesus. Why? Because he humbled himself as a servant. And it says, every knee will bow in heaven, on earth. The day is coming.
8: Yeah.
5: The day is coming. The day is coming when every knee on this earth will bow to the name of Jesus. And under the earth.
6: Oh, yeah.
5: In the deepest part of the pits of hell,
2: yeah.
5: In the deepest part of the darkness of the earth, in the chasms where the fallen angels are held, that name will cause them to drop to their knees. That yes. name, that name carries who he is, carries his significance, carries his exaltation, that name carries it. But that name only came from the fact that he humbled himself and became a servant.
8: Amen.
1: Oh, yes.
5: And this is the reason that when the mother of James and John came to Jesus and knelt before him and said, I just have one request. I have one request. And Jesus said, what is it? She said, I ask that you have my sons sit by your side when you reign. Now she's thinking Israel. See, she doesn't understand these spiritual principles, but it's as if, Jesus is going to be in the White House.
8: Mm-hmm. Yes.
5: Okay. As if he is going to be the head of the United States. And so I'm asking that you put James and John in as sitting next to you, your advisors, your whatever. This is what she's picturing, see? She doesn't understand. She doesn't understand, or she never made that request.
8: Right.
5: She would have never made that request. Because then Jesus turned around and said to the two of them, said, are you able to drink the cup that I drink of? And they said, yes, we can. We're able to face anything that comes. And he said, yeah, you're probably going to do that. But to a point, that position is not mine. It belongs to the Father. And look at Matthew 20, verses 26 and 27. And this is what he comes to. And he says this, but whoever would be great among you must be your
6: servant.
5: Say it out loud, servant. But whoever would be great among you must be your servant. And whoever would be first among you must be your slave. And that upended their theology. It upended their concept of the king of Israel. It upended every concept that they had grasped. How is it that the first can be last and the last can be first? How is it that in order to be great, you must be a slave first? That makes no sense. And one of the reasons it makes no sense is that during that period of time, approximately one third, everybody say one third, one third of the population were slaves, servants, or bond servants. Now, today we talk about it, and you know, it's a big hot, slavery is a big hot topic. But folks, listen, listen to me carefully. And I'm not talking about the United States. I'm not talking about any of that stuff. I'm talking about slaves, indentured servants, and that sort of thing. It's happened in every nation of the world. It's happened in every culture, every society.
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11: I raise a hallelujah.
12: We are very familiar with Mark 11 here at Victory Center. We have studied Mark 11, 23 and 24 and even 25 a lot. And Pastor has taught on faith many, many times. And we should be faith people. You know, we probably will call ourselves faith people. We probably would call our church a faith church. But yet, I have a feeling that there are times when our faith is small, when maybe we don't even have any faith. Because faith it fluctuates. It's not stable in the sense that once you have it forever. The disciples had faith to start with, and yet there was a time he said, where is your faith? Jesus said to the disciples, where is your faith? And so the faith can elude us sometimes. And sometimes we can be really strong in one area in faith, and the other area we can bomb out. So, you know, faith is something that we must have in order for us to live victorious, because the Bible tells us this is the victory that overcomes the world, even our faith. And whether we like it or not, we are in this world. I mean, I can safely say that every one of you are still in this world. So, as long as we're in this world, and this world is a fallen place, then there's things that we're going to have to overcome in this world. And there's only one way to do it, the Bible tells us. And that is through faith. This is the victory that overcomes the world, even our faith. And that is, just in case some of you would like to have that scripture where it's found, it is in 1 John 5, 4. So tonight I want to look at another verse in Mark 11 that usually we don't focus on so much, But last time I taught, I felt like the Lord just really wanted me to focus on verse 22 of Mark 11. And I saw the importance of focusing on this verse. Now, Jesus was, you know, the context of this is that Jesus and his disciples had gone into Jerusalem, and they had seen gone by the temple, and they had seen all that was taking place at the temple. And then they got hungry and went to a fig tree, wanting to get some fruit off of the fig tree. And from all outward appearance, it looked like it should have fruit. And yet when he got there, there was no fruit on this tree. And Jesus made a strange pronouncement in verse 14. He said, "No one ever again shall eat fruit from you." And his disciples were listening to what he said. And you know, you might think, well, Jesus was just, you know, he was just spouting off. And yet later on, when they came back by that fig tree, it had withered from the roots and it was totally dead. And so there was some power that took place in that instance, and it wasn't just Jesus being ticked off at the fig tree. I believe that, you know, we don't know all that was going through Jesus' mind, but I believe that he was wanting to show his disciples something powerful and teach them a powerful lesson. And so this is the way he did it. Now, what's interesting to me, you know, we think faith is only for life and death situations, and maybe it's, you know, it's in circumstances whenever you just, you know, you just can't do anything else but have faith. You know, you've tried everything else, but now let's just go ahead and try to have faith. But Jesus used faith every day of his life when he was here on this earth. And, you know, he spoke to an inanimate object and it obeyed him. But then how did it obey him? I really want to look at that. So this is what Jesus said in verse 22. Jesus replying said to them, "Have faith in God constantly." Now, I know, you know, there's different ways of looking at this verse, but I want to just look at it exactly the way that it's written right here. Have faith in God constantly. You know, we do have faith in a lot of things. You have faith in your automobile. You get in it, you believe it's going to take you where you want it to go. You know, a lot of people have a lot of faith in doctors, have a lot of faith in medicine. You know, all of those things are well and good, but all of those things will fail. I know for sure that the faith in your automobile sometimes will fail, especially on a cold morning. And you can't get it started. We know good and well that doctors can't always heal people. Medicine can't heal always. It can help. Doctors can help. But all of these things that we have faith in, this is not what Jesus said we should have faith in. He said we should have faith in God constantly. Now, what's the difference in having faith in God and having faith in something else? Let's say having faith in your faith. Has your faith ever failed? Mm-hmm. So we can't really have faith in our faith. Can you have faith in prayer? Well, prayer is a good thing. But you know what? Some of my prayers have failed because, for the very reason, because I didn't have faith in God. Because I did not actually believe. So Jesus begins to tell them that, you know, there is power when you have faith in God. It's very important to have faith in God. He says that a mountain would even be moved if you have faith in God. And I want to read verse 23, because this is one that we look at a lot when we teach on faith. But I want to bring something out here in this verse that I don't usually bring out. He says, "Truly I tell you," verse 23, "whoever says to this mountain, be lifted up and thrown into the sea, and does not doubt at all in his heart, but believes that what he says will take place." Now, this is all our part. This is all our part. It says, you know, we should speak what we believe, and it will be done. But listen to what it says. It will be done for him. That means somebody else has to get involved in the doing of it. It's not just us doing it with our faith. We open the way for our big God to get involved. And if we miss that one little portion, we think that we are the ones that are doing something, then we will use all of our energy trying to get something done, when what we should be focusing on is the God that is going to have to do it for us. We have a great, mighty God. And faith must be in God. Let's turn to Hebrews 11. While I'm doing that, I just want to mention, where does faith come from? You all are students of the Word. If you have been here for any time at all, you surely know, where does faith come from? What? Okay, faith comes by hearing, and hearing by the Word of God. God initiates faith by something that he has promised to us. And I used this example last time, and I'm going to use it again because I think we can all relate to it. In fact, I used Rod last time when I ministered. But, you know, if Pastor tells Rod, you know, next time it snows, or any time that it snows, just call me and I will, I'll come and shovel your walkway and your driveway. And I'll get it all fixed up. Well, then the next time that it snows, can Rod believe that Pastor will come and shovel his walkway? If he said he would do it, and he is an honest person, and he believes in Pastor Charlie, then he will believe that he's going to come, and he will ask and believe that he's going to come. That's just the way it is. But, you know, last time I used the example that if he, I'll just use a little different example. What if summer comes and he sees that his lawn needs to be mowed, and he thinks, well, Pastor Charlie, he shoveled my walkway, so I guess he's just going to come and mow my lawn. Well, you know, he doesn't have anything to base his faith on because Pastor has not offered to come mow his lawn. Now, he probably would because he's a good guy. But, you know, unless you have heard from God, and that's what we centered in on last time, unless you have heard the promise of God, unless you know the promise of God, then you don't have anything to base your faith on. But you know, God, there is a lot of promises from God that we can look at in the Word of God. And one in particular, I think this one is probably too good to be true. And I'm going to read, we're going to go to Hebrews 11 in just a minute. But in John 15, verse 7 says, if you live in me and you abide vitally united to me, and my words remain in you and continue to live in your hearts. Now, that's quite a few ifs. And, of course, those are amplified ifs. And so all of those are if you do this, and if you do this, and if you do this, then. So what he's saying is, if you live and abide vitally united to me. So this is a relationship. He's talking about a relationship. And then my words remain in you. You know what his will is. You know what he has promised. You know what his word says. And then you continue. See, that's long term. That doesn't mean you just jump in once in a while and you qualify for this last phrase. You live it and continue. And if my words continue to live in your hearts. Have you all ever had a revelation of the Word of God and then a month or so later, it just totally escaped you and you no longer had a vital revelation of that truth? It has to be kept current, you know. That's why the Word of God is daily. Jesus says you don't live by bread alone. Now, we have been taught to pray, give us this day our daily bread. So we know that God expects us to have bread daily. And he says, man shall not live by bread alone. That means daily you're going to get your bread, but you don't just live daily by that bread. You live by every word that proceeds out of the mouth of God. It's a continual thing, just like eating. Daily, you keep that word going into you. Keep that word going into you. If you know, in this whole chapter, it talks about being cut off from the vine. There are people that get cut off from the vine and they wither. But he's talking about this vital, keep that up there if you would please. This vital relationship. That's not, it's seven, please. That's a good one too, but. So if you live in me, you abide vitally united to me, and my words remain in you and continue to live in your heart, ask whatever you will, and it shall be done for you. Whose will is involved here? The one that asks. Boy, that's almost a blank check. Now, if Pastor says to Rod, I don't care what time it is, day or night, whatever you need, call, I will come. Wouldn't that be great? I mean, that's a blank check. It's like, whatever you need, I'll come and take care of you. Well, God has given us that blank check. If we do our part, then he will do what we ask him to do.
13: I raise a hallelujah.
10: 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This was Pastor Margaret Mendenhall with Victory Center Church of Guymon, Oklahoma. We'd like to thank you for listening and have a great day.
0: Today is Monday, September 14th. Let's take a look at the weather. The high temperature in Amarillo yesterday was 96 degrees. Today, the high is forecast to be in the upper 90s. Winds gusting to 35 miles an hour from the south. Tonight, overnight low to mid 70s. Tomorrow, high temperature mid 90s, a 50% chance of rain tomorrow.
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15: I'll tell you what, this is good news. The gospel is good news. The Apostle Paul says, I'm not ashamed of the gospel, for it is the power of God. You see, the good news is the power of God unto salvation, deliverance, preservation, and healing. All of, you see, the idea of prosperity is involved in the word salvation. It's a Greek word called sozo. And the idea there is preservation, healing, and soundness. It's an all-inclusive word. Thank God it is. But you see, the people that oppose this, they'll go and underline all of the scriptures that says you ought to be content with what you have. They'll underline all the suffering scriptures. They'll underline all of these others. And that's the ones they meditate and study. And they stay up all hours of the night trying to prove it's not God's will for them to be healed or for them to be prosperous. When if they'd just take God's word and just confess the word of God, they could enter into the abundance, and they could enter into the provision that God made for them. And when Apostle Paul said that those that receive the abundance of grace and gift of righteousness would reign in life. You see, I'd rather be reigning in life than to be dying in life and being put under. And that's what a lot of people are. They're just under the circumstances of life because they haven't learned to apply these principles and receive the good news of the Word of God. Well, you see, these things taken out of context can cause us problems. Now, go with me to John the 9th chapter. Now, let's look at it. John chapter 9, verse 1. Jesus passed by, saw a man which was blind from his birth. And his disciples asked him, saying, Master, who did sin, this man or his parents, that he was born blind? Jesus answered, Neither hath this man sinned nor his parents, but that the works of God should be manifest in him. I must work the works of him that sent me while it is day, for the night cometh when no man can work. As long as I'm in the world, I'm the light of the world. Now, here's what most people say when they look at this scripture. They'll say, Jesus said this man was born blind for the glory of God. Now, that is not what Jesus said. Now, let me point out to you why you cannot interpret this scripture that way. Let's read it again. The disciples ask him, Master, who did sin, this man or his parents, that the man was born blind? Now, the question is really this. Did the man sin or his parents sin cause him to be born blind? Now, you see, that is the question. Now, Jesus can answer. He can answer the man's sin, he can answer the parent's sin, or he can answer neither. Now, any one of those three answers that he gives, he's answered the question totally, because that's all they ask. Which one caused the man to be born blind? His sin, his parent's sin. Now, listen to what Jesus said. Jesus said neither. Now, if you punctuate that this way, you'll get the right understanding of it. You see, punctuation plays a lot in giving you interpretation of the scripture. And they didn't do it wrongly just because they was trying to deceive somebody. They just did it the way they thought it should be done. There was no punctuation in the Greek. Now, here's what Jesus said, neither. Now, when he said neither, he's answered their question. Neither has this man sinned nor his parents. Now, see, you can't take that literally, because you know the man had sinned and his parents had sinned. But you see, it's a little foolish because, see, the Jews believed that a child could sin in his mother's womb. So that's the reason they asked the question the way they did. Now, Jesus said, neither has this man sinned nor his parents. Now, he doesn't literally mean that neither one of them had sinned, because we know the Bible says all have sinned. Now, you can see that. All have sinned, so Jesus is not saying that they really didn't sin. He's saying it was not the man's sin, and it was not the parent's sin that caused the man to be born blind. Now, Jesus did not tell them why the man was born blind. He just simply answered their question and told them it was not the man's sin that caused him to be born blind. It was not the parent's sin that caused him to be born blind. Then he makes this statement. But that the works of God should be manifest, I must work the works of him that sent me. In other words, he said, if the works of God are going to be manifest in this man, I'll have to work them. Now notice, people try to say that this blindness was the work of God so God could get glory out of it. Now you know God is not going around making people be born blind and crippled so he can get glory out of healing them. Now, if it is, there's something wrong, terribly wrong with the situation. Well, you know that's not true. But did you know that people believe that and it holds them in bondage, and they go around believing that God does these things? But you see, if anybody on earth did those things, wicked men would put them in jail for doing those things. I mean, they'd spend their life in the penitentiary. But yet, people will say their Heavenly Father does those things. Nothing could be further from the truth. It's a lie of the devil. Now watch this. As you punctuate it correctly, Jesus said, neither was it this man's sin nor his parents' sin that caused the man to be born blind, period. Then he makes the statement, but that the works of God should be manifest in him, I must work the works of God. Now can you see what he's saying? He said, I'm going to show you the works of God. Now, let's watch it, because when he works the work of God in this man, you're going to find out that this man can see. So it couldn't have been the work of God that caused the man to be born blind, because when Jesus worked the work of God, the man could see. Now, I won't let that hang there a minute, because there's a lot of religious ideas that caused this scripture to hold people in bondage. And they read it and underline this scripture to try to prove that it's God's will for some to be born blind, some to be born crippled, and some to have all the problems of life. And it's for some mysterious purpose that God is using that. No, the thief comes to steal, to kill, and to destroy. Jesus said, I'm come that you might have life. Now watch it. I must work the works of him that sent me while it is day, for the night cometh when no man shall work. As long as I'm in the world, I'm the light of the world. When he had thus spoken, he spat on the ground, and he made clay of the spittle. He anointed the eyes of the blind man with the clay, and said unto him, go wash in the pool of Siloam, which is interpreted sent. And he went his way therefore, and washed, and came seeing. Now, isn't it amazing that when Jesus worked the work of God, the man wasn't blind anymore? But people will try to tell you that the blindness was God's work. Now, it's very obvious that if after Jesus worked the work of God, the man could see, that the blindness had to be from the devil. The devil caused the man to be born blind. It was not God. It was not because of his parents' sin. It was not because of the man's sin. It was because of the enemy. He comes to steal, to kill, to destroy. Now, certainly, I can understand that there are certain things that happen to individuals that's passed on in the genes that cause things to happen to people. But you see, the devil's behind all of that. God's certainly not behind it. And see if we'll rightly divide the word of truth here. See, 1 John 3:8, the latter part of the verse says, for this purpose the Son of God was manifested, that he might destroy the works of the devil. Well, now, that's what Jesus came to do, to destroy the work of the devil. Now, here we find him destroying the blindness. When the man could see, the blindness was destroyed. So that had to be the work of the devil, not the work of God. Because he said, I'm going to work the works of God. And when he works the work of God, then the man can see. He's not blind anymore. So the work of God was causing the man to see. The work of the devil was the blindness. Then, of course, you always have some people that look in the 11th chapter where it said that Jesus said about Lazarus in verse 4. When he heard that, he said, this sickness is not unto death, but for the glory of God. And they try to say, well, now see, Jesus said Lazarus was sick for the glory of God. Oh, no, Jesus didn't say that at all. They read that in there. You see, if you interpret that literally, then you make Jesus a liar. He's saying the end result of this thing will bring glory to God. Now, it was the resurrection that brought the glory to God and not the sickness nor the disease. So, you see, this is a sacred cow scripture. People read it and they let it hold them in bondage. Well, if Lazarus was sick for the glory of God, then I'm probably sick for the glory of God. So, some mysterious way, God is going to get some glory out of my sickness. No, the devil's going to get glory out of it. Jesus said the end results of this thing will not end in death, but will bring glory to God. You see, if you interpret that whole thing literally, you make Jesus a liar because Lazarus died. So he's talking about the end results. The end results was the resurrection. And as you read the end of this chapter, you find out that it was when the man was resurrected that God received the glory, not when he's sick, not when he was dead, but when he was raised from the dead.
16: 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That's book offer number 7503, entitled Releasing the Ability of God Through Prayer. 172-page paperback for $11 plus $4 postage and handling. Total of $15. Did you know that every born-again believer has God's ability abiding in him in the person of Jesus Christ? Yet few have ever learned to release that power. God is in you to the degree that the Word abides in you. You remember John said, in the beginning was the Word with God, the Word was God. And, you know, God's Word is still God over every situation today. Jesus said it this way, if ye abide in me and my words abide in you, ask what you will and it shall be done. The abiding word is the ability of God. And where faith comes from is that word that abides in you. Someone said, well, I'm just standing on the word. You know, you can only stand on the word that abides in you. Just because you know about it doesn't mean you can operate in it. This book will give you insight into how to release your faith in prayer. The first chapter is entitled The Ability of God. Second chapter is Prayer is a Key. 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Then the New Covenant prayer is one chapter. Accurate prayer is another chapter. This book, Releasing the Ability of God Through Prayer, will be a blessing to you. 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
1: 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From Amarillo First Family Church, Pastor Billy Nickel brings us a powerful word entitled Resurrection Incidentals.
2: You know, I've told the congregation before that there was an occasion when my daughter, our girls were little, and I was at home, and there was a kind of a little desk area you could slide a chair under that was in the utility room. And I think it was mainly where you could lay the laundry and fold it after it had been washed. But I was using that as a desk, and I was writing out my sermon in those days when I wrote rather than use the computers were not heard of. And I was writing out a sermon and for the next day. And my oldest daughter, Felicia, happened to walk in there, and she was watching me, and she looked at what I was doing, and she said, "Dad, what are you doing?" And I said, "I'm writing a sermon for tomorrow, babe." And she said, "Who tells you that?" And rather than going into a long explanation, I said, "Well, God does." And she said, "Well, why do you have some of it marked out?" Well, that complicated it just a little bit. I don't have anything marked out today. If you're using a pew Bible, which is there in the rack in front of you, it's page 1685. I want to read from John chapter 20. John has a very unique and powerful gospel, and I want to read the first 18 verses of this chapter. The Bible said early on the first day of the week, while it was still dark, Mary Magdalene went to the tomb and saw that the stone had been removed from the entrance. So she came running to Simon Peter and the other disciple. If you're acquainted with the Gospel of John, then you know that John normally refers to himself. Rather than calling himself by name, he calls himself the other disciple because he is the writer of this book of John. The one Jesus loved. And Mary said, "They have taken the Lord out of the tomb, and we do not know where they have put him." So Peter and the other disciple started for the tomb. Both were running, but the other disciple outran Peter and reached the tomb first. He bent over and looked in at the strips of linen lying there, obviously, which had been placed and wrapped around Jesus for his burial, but did not go in. Then Simon Peter, who was behind him, arrived and went into the tomb. He saw the strips of linen lying there, as well as the burial cloth that had been around Jesus's head. The cloth was folded up by itself, separate from the linen. Finally, the other disciple who had reached the tomb first also went inside. He saw and believed. They still did not understand from Scripture that Jesus had to rise from the dead. Then the disciples went back to their homes, but Mary stood outside the tomb crying as she wept. She bent over to look into the tomb and saw two angels in white seated where Jesus' body had been, one at the head and the other at the foot. They asked her, "Woman, why are you crying?" "They have taken my Lord away," she said, "and I don't know where they have put him." At this, she turned around and saw Jesus standing there, but she did not realize it was Jesus. "Woman," he said, "why are you crying? Who is it that you are looking for?" Thinking he was the gardener, she said, "Sir, if you have carried him away, tell me where you have put him, and I will get him." Jesus said to her, "Mary." She turned around and cried out in Aramaic, "Rabboni," which means teacher. Jesus said, "Do not hold on to me, for I have not yet returned to the Father. Go instead to my brothers and tell them, I am returning to my Father and your Father, to my God and to your God." Mary Magdalene went to the disciples with the news, "I have seen the Lord." Isn't it amazing? When she first recognized him, she said, "Teacher." But when she reports what she saw, she announces, "I have seen the Lord." And she told them that she had seen or said, he had said these things to her. Let's pray together. Father, I thank you today on this wonderful Resurrection Sunday that we have the joy of being a member of the family of God, that we have the privilege of being a part of who you are and what you are doing. And we are asking you now to anoint your word and anoint our hearts and our ears to receive. And we will thank you for it in Jesus' name. Amen. What you and I have read in those 18 verses of John's Gospel of the Resurrection are what many of us would call incidentals, along with the big details that tell of the resurrection of our Lord. But I want you to know as we move into this teaching that nothing in the Word of God, whether it is in John 20, or if it is in Genesis 20 or any other place in the Bible, none of the details the Holy Spirit gives are incidentals. And that is the reason in your outline that you received. That word is in italics as well as quotations. The four Gospels all give record of the resurrection of Jesus, and each of the four gospel writers give their exclusive details.

University Press Dictionary defines it as occurring as a minor, everybody say that word, minor accomplishment occurring by, say it aloud, chance in connection with something else. End of quote. Merriam-Webster's dictionary says that incidental is being likely to ensue as a chance or minor consequence occurring merely by chance or without intention or calculation. One website that gives synonyms for incidental says that they are minor details, small detail, trivial matter, unimportant detail, useless information. Let me give you a few examples of incidentals that apply to everyday life. Your company may send you on a business trip, and they will pay for your airfare or for your gasoline, and they will pay for your hotel, but they may refuse to pay for what they call the incidentals, the coffee you drink, the laundry expenses, the tips you would give, and if you go to the bar and have your mixed drinks, they very well will not pay for those incidentals. They tell us that the music we hear between the acts of a play are called incidentals, or an incidental, because it's not crucial, it is not vital to the play itself. It simply makes the waiting easier. The candles on a birthday cake, as far as some would be concerned, are just incidental. They are not crucial to the taste of the cake. But what some would call incidental, there are others that would say, oh no, they are very, very important for the celebration. What I want you to understand is that the Bible is literally chalked full of information, little tiny bits of information that most of us read over and never recognize, and we think that those things are incidental. And you could also say that many think that they are unimportant to the casual reader, even useless information. The carnal nature would say, oh, they're necessary. I don't have to know all of that. I don't have to know all of the details of how Jesus came out of the grave and what he did. I simply want to know that he's alive. But that is an insult, my friend, to the Holy Spirit who wrote this Bible, because he is the one that places all of these incidentals, as they may be called, in the Word of God. They are very important, and they are little keys that open huge doors of information that will bless your life. The resurrection of Jesus, as I'm sure most of you know, is the cornerstone of Christianity. If you remove the resurrection, we have absolutely nothing. Everything we believe, everything we preach and teach, is inseparably connected to our Lord victoriously coming from the grave. The Apostle Paul accentuates this truth for us in 1 Corinthians 15, and he lists a number of negatives that you and I would be facing had not Jesus arose from the grave. He says, first of all, in verse 13, but if there is no resurrection of the dead, then Christ is not risen. He goes on in verse 14, and if Christ has not risen, then our preaching is in vain. It amounts to nothing, and your faith is devoid of truth and is fruitless without effect. It is empty, it is imaginary, and it is unfounded. Go on to verse 15, and he says, more than that, we are then found to be false witnesses about God, for we have testified about God that he raised Christ from the dead. But he did not raise him if in fact the dead are not raised. Verse 17, and if Christ has not been raised, your faith

0: is futile. You are still in your sins. Verse 18, read it aloud. Then those also who have fallen asleep in Christ or died, not talking about you that fall asleep in church, but those who have fallen asleep in Christ are lost. And then he says in verse 19, read it aloud, if only for this life we have hope in Christ, we are to be pitied more than all men, more than all men. Paul says, ladies and gentlemen, in so many words, every one of us who claim Christianity, we are nothing more than liars and fools if Jesus did not come out of the tomb victorious with the keys of death, hell, and the grave in his hand. You see, he is telling you and I that every offering that we've ever received and sent to missionaries around the world so they can help spread the gospel and feed the poor and clothe the naked and share with those who have no hope. Paul is saying, in essence, you wasted your time. You wasted your money if Jesus did not come out of the grave. Every prayer that you've prayed for a lost family member has been wasted time and wasted breath if he is still in the grave.
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2: Let's take a quick look at the weather. Across the Amarillo area today, high temperature upper 90s, winds gusting to 35 miles an hour. Tomorrow, high temperature mid 90s, a 50% chance of rain.
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4: Shelley is a registered nurse at a hospital in Milwaukee. Recently, her administrator issued a notice that required her to receive a certain type of flu shot. From Shelley's point of view, this requirement violated her religious beliefs, so she requested a religious exemption. The hospital in itself defined her religious views. This is amazing. Denying her request and saying, in the Christian religion, vaccinations are not explicitly prohibited. We're going to tell you what your faith is. When Shelley contacted us at the Christian Law Association, our attorneys walked her through the process of responding to this hospital administration, and it appears, thankfully, that this now is being resolved fully in her favor. They do not have the right to tell you what your beliefs are or define them for you. Your beliefs are protected as you hold them and believe them to be at the workplace in America.
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9: Hello and welcome to this Monday edition of Stand in the Gap Today. I trust that you had a restful and worshipful weekend. You know, in the midst of all that's going on around us, actually things happened in Ukraine, a greater war there. It's building a building volcano in the Middle East with Turkey. Yeah, Turkey's moving into conflict with Israel very quickly. War with Iran is moving ever closer with U.S. and Iran negotiations falling apart last week. And if you didn't know, there was a successful ballistic missile fired from Yemen and avoiding six Israeli and U.S. attempts to shoot it down. And it successfully landed there in the Tel Aviv area by the Ben Gurion Airport yesterday. So trusting in the Lord is something all God's people need to do. Trusting in God is what we're told to do all through Scripture, isn't it? Such as, like, in Proverbs it said, you know, trust in the Lord with all your heart. Yet the busyness of our day, I don't know about your day, but I think I can guess. I know my day. I think it's busy. The increasing demonic distractions all around us, they compete with that command to trust in God. And herein is the core challenge, I think, for all believers. That is rejecting the distractions, noting it for what it is, rejecting it, reducing the busyness, and just stopping long enough, being still frequently enough to think about how little we are in control. And yet how great is our God who is fully in control. Amen, right? Now, it is this need and challenge that God had laid on my heart to address today on this program, and to do so with special returning guest Dr. Renton Rathbun, speaker and consultant on biblical worldview instruction for BJU Press. And this, our monthly focus on education, biblical worldview, and apologetics. And the title I've chosen to frame today's program is this: Be still and know that I am God. That's taken from Psalm 46:10. And with that, Renton, thank you for being back with me today. It's a great topic that we're about to engage, and I'm glad that you are here.
10: Yeah, I'm Glad to be here, too. It's a topic that challenged me as well as enjoying it as well.
9: Well, Renton, let me go a little further and just lay this out here. You know, the power of this single command, direct from the mouth of God here in verse 10 of this short 11-verse chapter in Psalms, where it says, be still and know that I am God. But the balance of that verse says this, again, the focus on God, I will be exalted among the heathen, I will be exalted in the earth. And it follows a chapter which begins with the familiar two verses, which I'm going to read, ladies and gentlemen. You'll recognize it, first two verses of this chapter, where it says, God is our refuge and strength, a very present help in trouble. Therefore, we will not fear, though the earth be removed, and though the mountains be carried into the midst of the sea. Now, Renton, understanding the instruction of Bible verses starts with understanding context. So would you share briefly the context of this short phrase we want to examine today, be still and know that I am God?
10: Well, what's really helpful in the Psalms many times, especially in this chapter, is that we have a topic sentence that kind of tells us this is what this chapter is about. So every time, you know, every verse you read, remember this. And so the topic sentence is just what you read, that God is our refuge and strength, a very present help in trouble. Because then following that, we go into these detailed physical threats. Though the earth should change, though the mountains slip into the heart of the sea, though the waters roar and form foam, and though the mountains quake and swell, you know, all these physical things the verses are telling us are coming or are here. This is what makes us fearful. And I want you to also notice in these verses that it's not saying, so therefore God will stop, you know, the earth and, you know, from shaking and the mountains from slipping into the sea. It says, as these things happen, you see down in verse 7, the Lord of hosts is with us. The God of Jacob is our stronghold. And what you see there is this doxology. And doxology just means this explosion of gratefulness. And so the gratitude is not that God will stop these physical threats, but that he is there with us in these physical threats. And so the verse 8 and 9 continue and tell us to behold the works of the Lord. And so then we get this idea that we're supposed to remember the things he has already done. And then that leads us to verse 10, which tells us to be still. It doesn't say to be still and feel that I am God. It says be still and know that I am God. So there is a sense here where knowledge is needed. So we have this thankfulness idea. We have this remembrance of God's works that leads to a knowledge of God that allows us to be still in in the knowledge of him. And so those factors together is the big context of this. And also to remember that when he introduces God, the Lord of hosts is with us. He's saying this isn't just, you know, God is with us in peace. He is saying the Lord of hosts. This is Lord Sabaoth. This is the same word that Luther uses in his hymn to introduce Christ, that the Lord is the Lord of hosts, the Lord of armies is there with us. He is a Lord of power. And so it's really telling us in the context, don't be afraid of the physical threats of this world. Don't be afraid of the physical power of this world. Rest in the power of what you cannot see, the power of God.
9: That's powerful. Let's go a little further into that. That's a great foundation because there are two things here that we're going to look at. Be still. And what that means and how to do it. We're going to get into that, ladies and gentlemen. Stay with us because it's powerful. Be still. What's that mean? And then knowing that God is God and what that means and the results of what that will produce. So just in a couple minutes, what do we have? We don't have much time here, but Renton, give just a quick overview of how these two in context work together, of being still and knowing that God is God, as it kind of lay the foundation, a roadmap here for us.
10: Yeah, so this word be still in the Hebrew is rapha. It means to stop or to let go, to cease. And that idea is would be something like this. And some translations use the word stop striving. This idea of the physical has made me so afraid and so scared that it's almost like a child kicking and screaming who wakes up with a night terror and is picked up by their father and said, calm down. And the realization that they are surrounded by the real power of their father and not their own mind gives them that stillness. And so we can continue talking about that as we come back.
9: All right, ladies and gentlemen, I know regardless of where you are, where you're listening, your age, your location, your position in life, we're all faced with the challenges of wondering what's happening around us. So being still and knowing experientially that God is God, isn't that something we all need? That's the focus of today's program. Stay with us. We'll be back. Be still and know that I am God.
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11: 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I follow your trajectory, Sam, and the American Pastors Network. And I'm thrilled that God has raised you up at this time.
7: Thank you, Dr. McFarland. You and our other great guests helped to make Stand in the Gap Today a leading voice in the faithful communication of truth all across America. 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
9: We live in an instant culture that does not like to wait, yet Scripture often calls us to wait for the Lord. How does this apply to our lives today? Hello, I'm Sam Rohr with another Stand in the Gap Minute. Psalm 24:14 teaches us to be strong and let your hearts wait for the Lord. The context of the psalm was a response to pain and to overwhelming enemies. When we face challenges in life that we cannot control, we don't give up. We look up to the one who can save us. In the New Testament, the Apostle Paul calls us to encourage one another with the words of Christ any moment coming. Patience does not equal passivity. Waiting for the Lord includes active obedience, knowing we must do all we can before His return as we seek to hear, "Well done, my good and faithful servant." 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
13: Is belief in aliens religious? This is Ken Ham, an Aussie transplant with a passion for God's Word and the Gospel. A few years ago, a study found that those who claim they're not religious, but who still want meaning in their lives, show a greater belief in intelligent aliens. So they reject God, but embrace aliens. But everyone knows in their heart of hearts that God exists. And because of this, people yearn to find meaning in their lives. But for those who reject God, there's no ultimate meaning, purpose, or hope. So many look to aliens to feel like they're not alone and a part of something bigger. But true meaning, purpose, and hope, that doesn't come from aliens. That comes from believing the gospel and living for Christ.
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9: Well, if you are just tuning in, thanks for being with us today. This is Stand in the Gap today. And our special guest today is recurring guest Dr. Renton Rathbun. He's a speaker and a consultant on biblical worldview instruction for BJU Press. And you heard a short announcement about them in that last segment. So if you're in the point where you have children or grandchildren and they are in need of, which they all are, a trusted curriculum that is guaranteed biblical worldview, then you definitely want to go there. So Dr. Rathbun is a consultant for them, and he's with me. And we deal with issues in a practical nature, apologetics in a wide range. The theme today is a truth, a practicality from Scripture. I know. I have not talked to anyone who would not want to know more about this verse from Scripture, and that is this: be still and know that I am God. All right, now in this verse, be still and know that I am God, there are, in fact, two parts. We've already mentioned that. There's kind of like a process, being still. And as I look at it, it answers the questions of how and why. It's a process, but it's part of it. And then it goes to the what, say the product, the result, the result of the process. And that is knowing that God is God, knowing that I am God. Now, for the purpose of understanding what God is saying here, Renton, I'd like to look first at the what. Let's reverse it and look at the aspect of what it means. What does it literally mean to know that God is God?
10: So when we have, what we have here is a pattern of what I believe is three activities. Like you were talking about, a process that leads to knowing that God is God. And what you're asking is, you know, this, what does it really mean to know that God is God? And this is important because God is not a God of our own making. And that is often what we do when we are in fear. We create scenarios that we want God to be for us at that moment. And God begins to look a lot like us instead of looking like the God of Scripture. So if we're going to know that God is God, we need to know who he is. So when it says to know, part of that word know there in the Hebrew is the Hebrew word yada. It means, in this case, it has lots of meaning within it, but mostly it's acknowledging. So there's an acknowledgement that God is God. And what are we, and who is this God? And so acknowledging that God is acknowledging the identity of our God. And what is his identity? Well, we find that in his attributes. Attributes are merely characteristics of God that we are to essentially find in God's word and then think about or reflect on those things. And so, you know, he is a God of justice. He is a God of love. He is a holy God. He is a powerful God. Those kinds of things. What, you know, how does Scripture speak of God that way? This is why David over and over talks about his love for God's word, because it is speaking of the identity of our God, the one that is with us, God Sabaoth. And so when we begin to reflect, and that's what I think this is really getting at, is how do I reflect on God as God? God's word has to bring out those attributes of who he is that we might be able to reflect on him, and that's what's being asked of us in this verse.
9: Okay, let's expand upon that a little bit, if you don't mind, and that would be in this context. There is a difference, clearly between knowing about somebody, knowing that, you know, I know about George Washington that he lived. I know about other individuals in history because I can read about them. But that's not the same thing as knowing them. And that's a little bit different than even what you were saying, the aspect of acknowledgement, of knowing that, acknowledging that God is God, because obviously we must know and acknowledge that God is God, but we can know an awful lot about God, but never know God either, can't we?
10: Yeah, that's right. You know, when you look at the word know, like I was talking about the word yada, it does mean acknowledging, but it has another meaning within it as well, and that's what's so rich about the Hebrew language. It's the same word that's used when Adam consummated his marriage to Eve. It says Adam went in and knew Eve. That's the word, yada. And so this word here is not speaking about a mere knowledge of God or a mere acknowledgement of God, the way Satan might acknowledge that God is more powerful than him. This still has this intimacy built into this word. And so it's an intimate knowing. And so you might think of it this way. I know about a lot of people, but I am particularly interested in knowing my wife. There are lots of things I know about her, but the reason why I know things about her is because my intimate love for her pushes or brings about this need to know her. And so when you look at the rigorous knowledge, I mean, that's what you want to have. You want to have a rigorous knowledge of the one you love. And so the rigor is still there. But without the love, it just becomes a rigorous knowledge about something, but it doesn't become a rigorous knowledge of what you love. And so when you look at this difference that you're talking about, I can know a lot about God if I don't have this gratitude, which is talked about at the very beginning of this chapter, or the trust that this chapter is driving us towards, stop trusting in the power of this physical world and trust in the one you love, the one that loves you because he is here with you. And all of this drives us to a kind of knowledge that is an intimate, rigorous, if I can put it that way, knowledge of God. So real knowing comes down to a God that requires us to study him piece by piece. And so he is a God who has attributes, and we talked about that already. But, you know, to be clear, he is a God of love. Well, what does that mean? What does Scripture say about God's love? Because I guarantee it's not going to be like the kinds of things that people say on YouTube. It's not going to be the kind of love we have come to know in, you know, from the movies. So what is that love? What is his justice? I know it's not the kind of justice we hear in the political realm of social justice. So what are we talking about when we're talking about a God of justice? Think of the rigor it takes. Even understanding his power, his holiness, his goodness. You know, we often look at these things and think we know what they mean, but until we study God's word, we might slip into the ideas that the world has given us and then apply what the world has given us to our God instead of studying his word. And to study in a rigorous manner requires a lot of help.
9: Okay, it does. And you've used the word rigor often, and we're talking about knowledge. You've used that word and all that, but you're also identifying a part that's related to time and experience, because What is an incredible thing is that as we can come to know our spouse or someone else in a very close fashion, the longer you live with them, the more you know them. Say it in with God. You know, the Lord saved me when I was 7 years old. So it's been over 60 years since I've walked with the Lord. I know God far better now than I did when I first trusted him. So expand upon that a little bit, that experiential part, Renton, because that's part of knowing that God is God, that this God that we cannot see, we can come to know in an intimate way. That's one of the incredible things about this verse.
10: Yes, and that brings us back to what you were talking about before, the process that brings us to the product. The product is knowing God. The process is quite experiential. It is intimate. It begins with the first part of the chapter that tells us, although all these things are happening, he is here. That leads us to a gratitude, a thankfulness, that much like that example I gave, you know, before the first break, we are so taken in by this world and so filled with fear over all the real things that are really happening that are part of this temporary world, but he is here. That gratitude, you can't have gratitude without intimacy, which then leads to recognizing his faithfulness. And faithfulness is an intimate act, and acknowledging that leads us to a knowledge of him. Is all those steps of the process are very experiential.
9: Ladies and gentlemen, how well do you know God? Do you know him experientially and all about him and his attributes more now than you did last year? I hope. I pray you can. When we come back, we're going to shift from the knowing God, which we can, to how. And that's involved in the whole idea of being still.
16: God's word makes it clear. God hates pride. God's word makes it clear. Arrogant pride is sin, and if unaddressed, fatal. Pride keeps a person from eternal life and faith in Christ. Pride steals from God his glory to claim it for its own. God's word makes it clear. God humbles the most powerful of kings and the most audacious of presidents. Babylon's King Nebuchadnezzar learned the hard way that he was not God. God hates pride, no exceptions, including America. Pride's antidote? Voluntary and genuine humility before God, not just in word, but deed. Our verse to memorize this week contains the warning and the solution. In James chapter 4, verse 6, it says, God resisteth the proud, but giveth grace to the humble. Again, God resisteth the proud, but giveth grace to the humble. James chapter 4, verse 6. A verse to memorize and ponder from Stand in the Gap today.
9: Did you know that since 2017, Stand in the Gap's been airing a nationwide weekly television program? Viewers report that they never miss a program. 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
18: A new statement by a cancer group says ivermectin and fenbendazole should not be used to treat cancer except in a clinical trial. It claims the potential for toxicity and harmful drug interactions presents an unacceptable risk to patients. The continued war against ivermectin makes no sense. 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
9: Well, before we go into this third segment and talk about being still, the process that leads to knowing God, I just want to make a mention here. You heard in that break a new focus. Verses to Remember from Stand in the Gap Today. It's a new series that we're adding in, and it's because of the importance of knowing God's Word, memorizing the Word of God. There's nothing better to prepare us in times of trouble. Even the reference in what we're talking today, this verse from Psalm 46:10, be still and know that I am God. That's a good verse to remember and memorize too. And we're looking at it. So we're beginning a series, and you will hear the same reference, so that same one that you just heard from Jude 24 and 25 will play all week. And then next week, then, we will begin a new one. So we're encouraging all of you who are listening to just look forward to that and with us attempt to memorize that verse. So look it up and then expect it when you listen to the program to hear it again. And it's all to help us if we are to memorize Scripture, and we are. Thy word have I hid in my heart that I might not sin against you. How's that happen? Well, I mean, we memorize it. So that's what we're doing. I just wanted to give a heads up on that so you can note that and expect it in the days ahead. And again, with us, memorize important passages of Scripture. So that's what we're doing. All right, now, Renton, let's shift to the how and the why, the process part. We've been talking about it. So let's get right into it. What does it mean to be still? You've already kind of given a brief definition, but build that out. And how is this state of being being still, the state of being? Be still. How does it connect with the many verses in Scripture, for example, which command us to meditate on God and His Word, both in the Old Testament and the New Testament? There's got to be a connection.
10: Yes. I mean, in the end, this constant talk throughout Scripture, especially with David in the Psalms saying, you know, I meditate on your Word day and night. We know these verses. But this meditation has been warped so much by the world. This meditation that we're talking about on how we come to be still finds its pattern in the chapter we're talking about. So what I want to kind of lay out for your audience is that how we come about being still in God, it rests in our ability to meditate, and meditating is brought out in this verse. So, for instance, at the beginning, like I said, there is this call to thankfulness that He is with us during the times of the physical world is filling us with fear. Now, this is not a small thing. Thankfulness is not a small thing. It actually takes a conscious work. If you look at Romans 1:21 in the New Testament, it talks about how our hearts, our most deepest rebellion against the Lord is brought about by not giving thanks and not honoring our Creator. And this means that our greatest obedience then is to give thanks and to honor our Creator. And so this thankfulness takes activities. And what we find in the Old Testament is this reminder over and over again to remember who your God is. So after the Israelites cross the Red Sea, God commands them to build these stones, so that when the children ask and say, "What is that?" therefore, they will remember what the Lord has done for them. Deuteronomy 6 tells parents, when your kid wakes up, you tell them about the Lord. When they're walking in the way, you tell them about the Lord. When they're laying down again to go to bed at night, you tell them about the Lord. God calls himself the God of Abraham, Isaac, and Jacob, the God who took you out of the land of Egypt. Why does he do all this? Because he's telling us that you need to remember my works. This is part of that, of the work of meditation that's being talked about here, so that when we get down to reflecting on God's character, what we mean by knowing that God is God, we are going through a meditation process, the meditation of gratitude. God is our object. Remembering God's works that he's already done and reflecting on the character of God. Those are the steps that we see coming out through the Old and New Testament when it comes to meditating on God.
9: And when you say meditate, you and I have been talking about this. Our listeners are listening, and we've all heard that word meditation. Matter of fact, the word meditation is all through our secular, godless society. You got the folks that are sitting over in the corner, meditation. But that's not what we're talking about here with Scripture. Is it differentiate between biblical meditation, to which you're referring, and the meditation that's so common in our humanistic, God-rejecting world?
10: What we have is a pattern in Psalm 46 that gives us, like I said, this way of finding peace because of the supernatural work of God despite the physical world around us. And so if we want to find peace in the supernatural work or power of God despite the physical powers we see around us, we go into thankfulness, remembrance, and reflection, like I said before. But the world's understanding of meditation isn't about a rigorous work of thinking on the object who is God. It's clearing our mind. It's clearing our mind from the supernatural one who is God, and focuses actually more on the physical. What the world wants us to do in the world's understanding of meditation is to find peace by way of trusting in who you are, who you've come to know yourself as, your feelings, your experiences. And so meditation from the world often is to be thankful for yourself.
9: So the meditation of the world you're describing, which most people would see, somebody sitting around, legs folded, you know, and all that, that is a pursuit of a false peace. What we're describing in the meditation here from God's Word is that which is focuses on the Prince of Peace, true peace, and they are starkly different. Now, build that out a little bit if you want to, and then also comment on this, because I had another program last week with some folks, and we were talking about all the clutter that is about us due to all of the expanding communication and artificial intelligence that's generating all kinds of things, and phones in our hand that we are linked to almost symbiotically, and we have a lot of distractions. It seems that a generation ago, there were less distractions. So we are in a point where we probably have very few people who really understand what it is to be still, but we're consumed with distraction. Build that out a little bit again, and why it's so important. Just kind of put this together.
10: Yeah. So, you know, I could tell you firsthand how technology has just destroyed our focus. As you know, I am the host of the Rent and Rathbun Show. It's a podcast for parents. But as I put that show together, you know, there's so many things. You know, I know that people are going to listen to my show on two times the speed, because they can't stand to hear a pause. I know that when I create little advertisements for my podcast, they better be under a minute. Actually, they better be under 30 seconds because no one's going to stare at, you know, at your little advertisement longer than a few seconds. What we find is our technology has almost destroyed our ability to focus in a rigorous way. So in 2015, Microsoft did a study that demonstrated that our attention span dropped from 12 seconds in the year 2000 to 8 seconds by 2013, which if you do the research on that, is shorter than a goldfish, by the way. Between 2011 and 2021, daily mobile media consumption in the U.S. skyrocketed from 45 minutes a day to 252 minutes a day. That's a 460% increase, by the way. Not to mention AI has turned us into mere zombies, unable to think anymore, because AI has now become the most trusted, if I can put it this way, the most trusted online platform for information and accuracy, which is just very strange to imagine as, you know, someone from our generation. But as young people are growing up, they are seeing this as normal. And so what we see is it's more and more difficult for us to even try and focus for 30 to 45 minutes during a church service. We are instead, you know, 30 to 45 minutes drives us to daydreaming and oftentimes sleep because we can't imagine staying focused on the Lord for longer than that. And so these are the problems that we're dealing with, even to do any kind of meditation at all.
9: So ladies and gentlemen, you find yourself, do you identify with that? I think we all do if we're honest, because we're a part of a time where these things are so driven. And what happens when you're distraction? Well, you're distracted. You think like the world's idea of meditation and the pursuit of false peace, and we don't go to God, the God of the Bible, the one in whom we really can find our refuge and strength. When we come back, we're going to conclude with talking about the benefits of biblical meditation and a template for how to do it with you and your family. In Deuteronomy chapter 6, God told the fathers, diligently teach your children the ways of God. 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
21: I'm Ruth Kramer with Mission Network News. Israel claimed control this month of a contested Hezbollah stronghold in southern Lebanon's Aliyah Tahr Heights. This came after months of operations and attempted negotiations. Nuna, with Triumphant Mercy Lebanon, says mixed emotions remain Israeli forces have already blown up the tunnels Hezbollah allegedly dug there. Actions like these affect the people in southern Lebanon. Nunes says there's a new wave of displacement. Ask God to make a way for peace in Lebanon. Then, back in May, Set Free Global hosted their first training in Ethiopia. Alumna Bellicha of Campus Crusade for Christ says the change has been transformational and immeasurable. One element of the Set Free training that made it different is the focus it places on helping pastors and leaders work through challenges in their personal spiritual lives. It helps them address problems like burnout. Pray that God would continue growing these leaders. Find your place in the story at missionnews.org. Mission Network News, a service of One Way Ministries. I'm Ms. Kramer.
9: We live in an instant culture that does not like to wait. Yet Scripture often calls us to wait for the Lord. How does this apply to our lives today? Hello, I'm Sam Rohr with another Stand in the Gap Minute. Psalm 24:14 teaches us to be strong and let your hearts wait for the Lord. The context of the psalm was a response to pain and to overwhelming enemies. When we face challenges in life that we cannot control, we don't give up. We look up to the one who can save us. In the New Testament, the Apostle Paul calls us to encourage one another with the words of Christ any moment coming. Patience does not equal passivity. Waiting for the Lord includes active obedience, knowing we must do all we can before His return as we seek to hear, "Well done, my good and faithful servant." Discover more at AmericanPastorsNetwork.net.
0: You're listening to Stand in the Gap today, discussing the pressing issues facing our culture from a biblical and constitutional perspective. Now let's rejoin our host.
9: As we go into our final segment now, we've tackled a subject today, I hope, that you were with us from the beginning. If not, on this theme on which we are focusing, the verse from Psalm 46:10, which says, "Be still and know that I am God." We've looked at this verse, so many applications. But in our day of so many distractions and so much intentional effort by the media and the political world, all to create fear, to lessen any trust that a person would have in God, and to drive them to government or to other things, not to God, this is really an essential part. And it's how we can, in these days as believers, when the world is becoming more frenetic and beside themselves, responding to the, the demonically generated distractions intended to create fear, we can be calm because we know that our God is in control. Well, how do we get to that point? Well, if we're not careful, we're going to look more like the world rather than the world looking at us and saying, "How in the world can you be content and thankful to God, even in the times when things look like there's no reason?" You know what I mean? So this is very practical, and it's something we can learn to do better. And there's benefits to this, and I want to walk into that now, Renton. Let's just look at a couple things here, both a template. There's a template for how we can do this, and then give some application for how parents can do it, even with their children. And even though there are those many listening who don't have children at home anymore and have grandchildren, but this is still applicable. So go here first. What are some of the benefits of biblical meditation, being still, both as to the individual and to a family or to a larger group, a church congregation, as far as that goes?
10: You know, I think it comes down to the real essence of it is what you were talking about before. You know, the world has a false peace. It is a temporary feeling that makes them feel okay in putting their trust in themselves. Of course, it never lasts. It's not really peace at all. It's a manipulation. But one of the things we have with the benefits when we're talking about with biblical meditation, we get real peace, true peace. Now, what's important about that is we live in a world with real threats. What's interesting about that chapter is it's not saying that those threats are not powerful. It's not saying that those threats are not real. It's saying that in the power of those threats, in the reality of those threats, God is there. There are many of us that wake up every morning looking at ourselves, you know, fall apart. There are people with that are facing real physical threats. They are seeing themselves die away. They are seeing a loved one with incredible medical problems, and all of that looks so real, and because it is. But what this does.

0: but it is possible to have peace during, you know, a sensation of peace during battle, during wartime, because you know you have a God who is the God Sabaoth, the God of hosts, who is the power that you can trust in. And also, as you do biblical meditation, you find that you start to become heavenly-minded instead of earthly-minded. Colossians 3, 2 through 5, Colossians tells us right there, set your mind on things above, not on things on the earth. For you have died, and your life is hidden with Christ in God. And when you think about what that means, meditate on what that means. When you start creating a meditation program in your life, your mind starts going to the heavenlies, and the things of this earth, they slip away. Not that you're not interested in this earth, not that you don't care, but the things that would make you filled with fear or make other people filled with fear doesn't fill you with fear because your mind is already with Christ in heaven. And as a benefit with our family, we need a generation of children that understand the process of meditation, a process that will help them be heavenly minded, a process that will help them have boldness in this fight, a process that helps them know this is all temporary. It does hurt. It is awful. There are horrible things happening. But put your trust in the power you cannot see, because the power that you do see is temporary.
1: Renton, we're closing down here. Let's go to this next step. Meditations. David, in his Psalms, talks about meditating on the Lord on his bed, indicating he's done for the day. It's probably dark around. He's by himself. Describe a little bit of this template for biblical meditation. Does it have to be in a quiet room? Or what's a good time? When do you do it, as an example? And can a person be meditating when he's walking down the street? I know it's not possible to meditate when I have a phone in my hand.
0: that's right.
1: All right, so describe a little bit about this template for actual biblical meditation.
0: Meditation is rigorous. So it will take focus. So you need to be in a place where you can focus. Sometimes that's in your bed. Sometimes it's in a quiet room. Sometimes it's on a walk in a quiet place. But what it requires, this focus needs to come with what I consider four questions. So the template to good meditation starts with these four questions. Question number one. What have I put my trust in? What am I fearing right now? Being honest about what's going on around you. Why am I fearful? What have I been actually putting my trust in that has led to my fear? Question number two, how then do I acknowledge God's presence? And this is through thankfulness. We would think that thankfulness is an actual product, but actually we should enter his gates with thanksgiving in our hearts. We should enter his courts with praise. That's what's said in Psalm 100, verse 4. So entering the presence of God is most blessed, I believe, when you enter with thankfulness, that even though all this fear is around you, you've asked, how should I acknowledge God's presence? With thankfulness. And I enter his presence with thankfulness, that he is there with me. Question number three, what has God already done for me? And I begin to think about all the different things he has already done for me. I go in scripture and watch what he's done for others and see that he's been good to others, but he has been good to me specifically as I go through the remembrance of all the things that God has done. And lastly, question number four, who is my God? How can I reflect on his character that I might know him better through his word?
1: Ladies and gentlemen, in what have I placed my trust? How do I acknowledge God's presence? Gratefulness. Reflect on what has God done for me already. And then focus on the person of God. Who is my God? All right, be still, excuse me, and know that I am God.

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3: Let's take a quick look at the weather. Across the Amarillo area today, high temperature upper 90s, winds gusting to 35 miles an hour. Tomorrow, high temperature mid 90s, a 50% chance of rain.

everybody. I'm Ricky File, and this is a program I call Keys to Kingdom Living. I've been talking to you on this program about Jesus, the truth about Jesus. We've talked about the preexistence of Jesus, the deity of Jesus, the humanity of Jesus. I've talked to you about Jesus is not the Father or the Holy Ghost. Some people think that. That is not true. Many people are misled. They are mistaken in believing that Jesus is the only person in the Godhead. And therefore, they actually rob the Father and the Holy Spirit of their own separate personalities and make them less than what the Bible teaches. Can we fully understand the Trinity? I don't think so. I don't know anybody that ever has. If you could fully understand God, then he wouldn't be God, would he? That would almost make you God if you could fully understand God. God certainly has more knowledge of everything, including knowledge of himself and the Trinity, than we do. We know what he reveals to us, and we don't know more. We don't know more than what he reveals. Well, I'm using as a basis of our study a book by Finis Dake titled God's Plan for Man. In God's Plan for Man, Bible lesson number 21 is on this subject about Jesus. Now, we started through a list that Brother Dake gave us in this book, a list of proofs that Jesus is not the Father or the Holy Ghost. If you have one of these books, that list begins over on page 373. But now we're over on page 376, down to number 21 in this list, in these lists of proofs. It's got a total number of 45 proofs. 45 proofs that Jesus is not the Father and that he's not the Holy Spirit. And we've gone through the first 20 on this list. So let's continue this list. If you have one of these books, now you know where to find it in the book that you have. Page 376, number 21, or number 20, I should say. We've gone through 19 of these, not through 20, through 19 of these. And we're ready for number 20. Number 19 had to do with the fact of the angel Gabriel. The angel Gabriel did not know that Jesus was the only person in the Godhead because he spoke of a God still in heaven and called Jesus the only Son, begotten Son of God. He called him the Son of the Highest. And then number 20 is related to that. All of the angels besides Gabriel are as ignorant as Gabriel. I mean, if Jesus is if he's the only one, and there's not a separate Father and a separate Holy Spirit, there's not three, but there's just one, then all of the angels are ignorant, just as Gabriel was, because they praised God and gave glory to God in the highest when the baby Jesus was in the manger. And why would they do that? Why wouldn't they say glory to God in the manger? Now, it would not be a sin for us to believe that these angels come from heaven would be intelligent enough to know that they had come from the Father in the highest. And they would be, I mean, they were obviously intelligent enough to know that the babe in the manger was not just another baby, but he was the Son of the living God, the Son of God in the highest. So if they knew that, looks like people that are mixed up on this would wise up. Number 21, Zechariah, Elizabeth, Mary, and Simeon were also ignorant of the theory that the baby Jesus was God the Father, because they talked to and praised a God outside of the baby Jesus. Simeon, for example, held the baby in his arms and began to talk to the Father.
not to Jesus, but to the Father. And then number 22 in our list, the shepherds also would belong to the ignorant class, those that were deceived. And, you know, there are some people that they don't make up a large part of Christianity, but there are some that believe what I'm talking about, that the Father and the Son and the Holy Spirit are all the same person. I crossed paths with a guy one time many years ago. I mean, I think I was still a teenager at the time. And he was a shoeshine guy. He starts talking to me while he's shining my shoes about the Father and the Son and the Holy Ghost. They're all one and the same person. And he, according to him and what he'd been taught in his church, they were just three titles of the same person. For example, like I myself today might be called a father if we were talking about my children and their relation to me, or we would call me a husband if you're talking about my relationship to my wife, or you could call me a son if you're talking about my relationship to my mother, but I'm all the same person. This was his explanation, that Father, Son, and the Holy Ghost were just three different titles of the same person. Well, that's not what the people in the Bible thought. The shepherds, for example, they would be put into that ignorant class if that was so, if they were just different titles of the same person, because they said the Lord has made known unto us about the baby Jesus. The Lord made known. Jesus was a newborn child. He wasn't big enough to make anything known to the shepherds. But they said the Lord has made known unto them that something had happened out of the ordinary in Bethlehem. Number 23, Mary and Joseph acted in utmost ignorance that God was in the baby when they brought him to the temple to present him to the Lord. How can you present someone to himself? Who was this Lord that they presented him to? Number 24, in Luke chapter 2, verses 40 to 52, we have some senseless expressions if there's only one person in the Godhead. Jesus, whom some say is the only God and Father himself, said, I must be about my Father's business. Now, Jesus was not a trickster. He was not into tricks. He was not into deceit. He didn't say things like that that didn't mean what they actually said. Why would he say, I must be about my Father's business if he actually was the Father? That would be a trick. That would be something deceitful to the people, because it clearly implies... No, it's more than implies, outright says that there's someone else that he is himself accountable to in his earthly body, his earthly aspect of living among us in the flesh. But he said, I must be about my Father's business. And the Bible says the grace of God was upon him and he increased in wisdom and stature. How could that be if he's God the Father? God the Father can't increase in wisdom and stature and favor with God. That's what it says, that Jesus increased in favor with God and man. What was Luke talking about? What it really meant, according to some, was that the grace of himself was upon himself and that Jesus, the only God and his Father, increased in wisdom and favor with himself. You see, common intelligence rebels against such foolishness, and that's what that is. I mean, I don't mean... To be mean toward those that may even be listening to me that believe this thing, that Jesus and the Father and the Holy Ghost are the one and the same person. But just common intelligence would tell you this is foolishness to try to make all of these things fit into your preconceived idea. And the only reason they believe that is based on one scripture, really, because it says these three are one. And we've talked about that before. They are one in perfect unity. They are not one in the same person, because there are three persons in the Godhead. Number 25 in our list here, I say our list, is Brother Dake's list. Even demons knew that Jesus was not the Father because they called him the Son of God, demonstrating that they had enough sense to know there was a separate person from the Son. They also called him Christ, proving they had sense enough to know that he had to be someone, there had to be someone else to anoint him, because Christ means the anointed one. How could he be called Christ
the anointed one if there's no one else to anoint him. And by the way, he's called that in Luke 4. Look at verse 34 and verse 41. Number 26 in the list, John the Baptist knew the Father, but he did not know the Son in the wilderness, because the Word of God, or of a person called God, came to him in the wilderness while Jesus was still at Nazareth and told him how he would know the Son. Are we to believe that the inner man of Jesus was in the wilderness speaking to John while the body of Jesus was at Nazareth? If he was, if it was the inner man of Jesus speaking to John the Baptist and his body is still in Nazareth, then he would be dead, because the body without the spirit is dead. Can you see how foolish it is to believe this oneness doctrine? Shall we also believe that the Father God and all of God was in the womb of Mary and yet filled John the Baptist at the same time? If John was filled with the Holy Ghost all these years, as is clear from John 1:15, and if he didn't know Jesus, then he wasn't filled with Jesus, was he? He was filled with the Holy Ghost. So Jesus couldn't be the Holy Ghost. If John knew the Father and not the Son, he knew God and not Jesus, then Jesus couldn't be the Father. So there must be one person called God the Father that John was acquainted with. There's another person called Jesus that he became acquainted with, and he also is deity, just as much as the Father. And John saw a third person. He was filled with the third person, the Holy Ghost. And then he saw the Holy Ghost as a dove descending upon Jesus and a voice from heaven. So there you have a manifestation of all three at the same time. At the same time. And again, God's not into magic or tricking people. This is an important study. And if you ever had trouble understanding three persons in the Godhead, this lesson will help you. I had trouble with that as a teenager. Couldn't quite figure it out. And I came across in my Dake Bible one day, had a Dake Bible that had been given to me as a high school graduation gift. And I came across a page that had, I forget now what it says on that page, 89 proofs of a divine Trinity, I think is what it says on that page. And I looked through those scriptures and those points that Brother Dake brought out, and I haven't had trouble with that doctrine since that night in my bedroom in Amarillo, Texas, reading that page and those scripture references, and there's a lot of them, that Brother Dake gives in the Dake Annotated Reference Bible. It's also in this book, God's Plan for Man, which we sell. And you can get a copy of this book. Just write to us for it. You can order the Dake book, God's Plan for Man, from us for $45, which includes the shipping cost, at this address, Kingdom Keys Network, P.O. 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
1: We're going to fix our minds on Jesus, and we're going to fix our hearts on Him. I'm going to talk to you about that here this morning. If you don't get your eyes and get your mind and get your heart fixed, you're never going to break free. But the other side of the coin is true. If you get your eyes fixed, if you get your mind fixed, and you get your heart fixed on Him, then guess what's going to happen? This is going to be your year of freedom. I declare it in Jesus' name. Amen. Now, you're going to have to shake off the old lump syndrome. What's that? Sitting there like a lump, looking depressed. You ought to have a smile on your face, a skip in your step, if Jesus is your Lord. Amen. Because He's still alive and ruling today. Our King reigns eternal, immortal. He's invisible to the natural mind, but He's real. Amen. Hebrews 12:1. Let's look at this. Therefore we also, since we are surrounded by so great a cloud of witnesses, let us lay aside every weight and the sin which so easily ensnares us, and let us run with patience, or you could say endurance, like New King James says, the race that is set before us, looking unto Jesus, the author and finisher of our faith. I get to meditating on this one day, and you know, if you've come here before, this is one of my favorite scriptures. What does it mean to look at Jesus? That kind of sounds abstract a little bit to me. I'm looking to Jesus. You know, if you pass someone sitting in their car and they're just looking up, and you say, what are you doing? They're looking to Jesus. You see someone in the park, you walk by them over there at the dog park, and one of them, they're looking up. What are you doing, sir? I'm looking at Jesus. You're going to say, well, these are nutcases. Right? What does it mean to look to Jesus? Well, it doesn't mean you're glazed over looking up. Now, if you're in a vision and you see Jesus, that's one thing. But can I tell you how you see Jesus? Are you ready for this? I'm looking at the Bible. When you look at the Word, you're looking to Jesus. John 1:1 tells you that the Word was what? Was God. If the Word was God, then the Word is God, and the Word became flesh. Jesus is the Word made flesh. Praise God. So you look to Jesus, you're looking to the Word. You got that?
2: Yes, sir.
1: He's the author and the finisher of our faith, who for the joy that was set before Him, He endured the cross, despising the shame, and He has sat down at the right hand of the throne of God.
2: Glory to God.
1: Now, when I read this familiar verse, I hope it's familiar to you. If you've been here, probably 6-7 times, you've heard this before. I didn't mean to come up with 6-7 there, but, you know, if you've been here a few times, you've probably heard this before, right? And if you've heard this before, you say, well, that's good, I've heard it before. Well, there's something in here you need to catch. Faith. Everybody say faith.
3: Faith.
1: Joy. Everybody say joy.
3: Joy.
1: Endurance, everybody say endurance.
3: Endurance.
1: They're all available according to the scripture if your eyes are fixed on Him. So what happens if your eyes aren't fixed on Him? Oh, that describes the majority of Christians across the world, with no faith, no joy, no endurance about them. That should not be what we're going to experience, the same old, same old. The slightest little thing causes you to give up. You come to church looking depressed. No joy. You haven't been hearing the Word, so your faith hadn't been activated by revelation knowledge. You're just sitting there letting it be dormant. That shouldn't be you. No, it matters where you look. I said it matters where you look. I got to thinking about this, and this has just grown and gone off on the inside of me. A lot of God's own children don't have their eyes fixed. What are you looking at? You see, you come into church, there should be a full of faith, full of joy, endurance to the end. It's on the inside of you before you ever walk in this room. And you come in here and you're on fumes, okay, guess what? We'll give you the word of God so you can leave full of faith, full of joy, full of endurance. But you should have come in that way so that when you now leave, now you've got so much faith active in your life. So much joy, so much endurance that you spill it on everyone you come across this week. Not just this week, but this year. I've got a question for you. How are you going to share the faith if your faith is dormant? How are you going to spread joy when you look depressed? How are you going to endure to the end when you get offended at the drop of the hat and you drop the hat? Wow. Look to Jesus. Stop looking at anything or anyone else. Well, did you hear about what so-and-so said and what so-and-so did? Doesn't matter. That is not what's going to give you enduring power. Looking at the wrong place is not going to produce joy on the inside of you. Some people, it's amazing to me that they won't miss the news for anything. And it doesn't matter. I've known people like this. Now, I'm not talking, when I say this, let me preface it. I'm not talking about someone that has this for a job. Like, when I talk like this, and I've had this happen before, people say, oh, he's calling out his own dad, Pastor Ricky, because he does news, views, and commentary on the morning program. Well, you got to prepare for that, so you got to look at the news if you're going to share about the news. So I'm not talking about something like that. You understand? That's a unique situation. I'm talking about average Joe American. I'm talking about you and me. We're living life. We don't need to be, and even Pastor Ricky that's doing that, nobody needs to be more consistent at checking in with what's going on out here than they do checking in with the Word of God. It doesn't matter who you are. You've got to get in the Word of God more passionately, more consistently, more ardently than you do watch the news. I'm just saying this, not with Pastor Ricky. I mentioned his name, but I'm thinking about somebody else, so it doesn't matter who I'm thinking about. But I give real life illustrations. Some people get angry about that. But I knew a guy that if you were around him when the news came on, he'd tell you, shh. So you can't even talk because we got to hear this news. And it's amazing to me, you watching the news, and every once in a while, I mean, I don't watch it that much anymore, but every once in a while, they'll say, we got to share some good news. Well, they got to do that because they just spent 28 minutes with bad news. And then the last 30 seconds, they got to give you some kind of good story about a puppy running in the park or something. So you can smile and say, oh, isn't that great? Look at that, there's some good news.

0: on this, and of course you get nationwide news, you're bound to hear about murders and rapes and drug deals, and all this stuff is horrible, and it does happen in our city. I know that. I'm not saying stick your head in the sand. What I'm saying is, why do you want to look at that more than you look at Jesus? It's not going to give you enduring power. Well, I don't miss the news. I need to know what's going on. Sure, absolutely. But, you know, it's kind of like what Aaron was saying earlier. I started praying the word over her, and it's not that I had eyes for anyone else, because I don't. I never have, because I made a commitment to her 24 years ago. That would never happen. My eyes are only for her. But think about that turn for a minute. I'm thinking about that in your relationship with God. Some of you have eyes for other things. True. More than you do the Lord Jesus Christ. And remember, the greatest commandment is to love the Lord with all that you are. Yes, sir. That includes your eyeballs. Yes. Write this down, Psalm 101. I just had this rise up in me. Psalm 101, verse 3. Go study that. The psalmist said, I will set no wicked thing before my eyes. Therefore, I will not let those wicked things cling to me. The reason some wicked things cling to you is because you keep setting them before your eyes. This is how you break free, is to hear preaching like this and to act on it. Stop setting wicked things before your eyes and then acting like you can't understand why the word's not working for you. Don't have eyes for anyone or anything else more than him, okay? Look down at verse 15, Hebrews 12. I got to move now. Hebrews 12, verse 15. Why do I have to move? Because I'll blink a couple times and our time together will be over here. You got to enjoy the moment. You know what I mean? Enjoy the moment that you're in. Some people are always looking back, are always looking forward. It's like chasing your tail if you're a little weenie dog. You never get excited, never are happy with the moment you're in right now. Enjoy this moment of the word. Everybody stop, smile. That's the first sign that you're enjoying the moment. Hebrews 12, 15 says, looking when you feel like it. Oh, that's not what it says? What does it say? Looking carefully. Looking carefully, King James says, diligently. Amen. Lest anyone fall short of the grace of God. I think where you set your eyes matters. You don't set your eyes on the right thing and look diligently at the word of God, you could fall short of the grace of God. Now think of that for a moment. That's a startling verse, isn't it? It says, lest any root of bitterness springing up cause trouble, and by this many become defiled. That means contaminated. Now notate this. No matter how hard you try, you can't look carefully accidentally. Did you catch that? Some people act like, well, if it's going to be, it's going to be. That's a stupid way of living. Well, if it, whatever happens, happens. That's a good way to die early. Whatever happens, it must be God's will. Whatever has happened doesn't determine God's will. God's word is God's will. And you got to look carefully or you're going to miss some things. Mm. You got to look carefully or you're going to miss some things. By the way, most people, they don't look carefully because they want it to just be done automatically just because they wake up in the morning. Just because they exist. Some people don't even want to wake up in the morning. They just want everything that God has for me to happen just because I exist. It's not going to happen because you're breathing borrowed air. You got to look carefully. This reminds me, jot this down. I don't have this on the screen. Reminds me of Hebrews 2, verse 1, where it says, give the more earnest heed to the things that you've heard, lest you drift away. I think it matters where we look. Notate this, though. We will never fall short of the grace of God or drift away from God if we look carefully.
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0: SRN News. I'm Bob Agnew in Washington. President Trump discussed a number of topics with reporters on Sunday, reaffirming his promise to grant every American adult $5,000 if the GOP wins the midterms.
1: They said the Great Big Beautiful Bill, which was basically 17 bills wrapped up into one, will never happen. It happened. They said when I gave the military last year $1,776. They said that wasn't going to happen. That happened. And what do you think? I think it's going to happen.
0: The commander-in-chief also had some comments to make about the war in Iran.
2: Iran will end right after the mid, maybe before, but it'll end right after the midterms. Gasoline's going to drop like a rock.
3: Trump says he won't make a bad deal for the U.S., pressed by reporters for more.
2: We'll ultimately get out unless we decide to stay and keep the oil. Like Venezuela.
3: I'm Julie Walker.
0: A battle over religious free speech on Northern Arapaho tribal lands. Northern Arapaho Chairman Kenan Grosbeck angry about the words of a pastor.
4: What she said was the most insulting thing she could say about her tribe, because that's our highest ceremony. And that's when all Arapaho people come together.
0: The Foundations for Nations Church pastor Sarah Lucas says she was following Christian teaching when she described some Arapaho spiritual practices as a form of idol worship.
5: Jesus preached hard against the traditions of man. It got him murdered. The traditions of man make the word of God no effect. Who is Jesus if we're practicing everything? It's him and him only. And that's the message we have. It's in our statement of faith. I can't preach anything else or I'll be accountable for what I hold the Bible to.
0: Lucas says although the Northern Arapaho tribal government has demanded she leave the reservation, her words reflect her interpretation of the Bible and are constitutionally protected. This is SRN News.
6: 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Our slogan for this year is, "My heart is fixed in 2026. One of the scriptures for this is Psalm 57:7. "My heart is fixed, O God, my heart is fixed. I will sing and give praise." If you're not going to sing and give praise to God, it is probably not going to be possible to keep your heart fixed properly. Say it out loud. "O God, my heart is fixed in 2026.
7: Questions required.
0: A new study takes a look at exactly who is going to church services in America.
8: The poll comes from the American Bible Society, and it finds that among self-described Christians, 49% attend worship services once a month or more, while 51% attend less than once a month. Women go to church at least once a month more than men do, 51% to 46%. Generation X attends the most, followed by baby boomers, then millennials, and Gen Z. Evangelicals go to church more than mainline Protestants. Michael Harrington reporting.
0: With attacks on religious institutions rising in the U.S., a national nonprofit is connecting retired military veterans and law enforcement officers with churches to help serve as security guards there. Safe Alert Patrol is offering its services to churches and other institutions in all 50 states. The organization reports growing support from military and law enforcement groups to help carry out their mandate. This is SRN News. Iran's economic crisis is deepening with renewed protests, soaring prices, and growing pressure on the regime.
9: Iranian officials warn the country cannot continue much longer under current conditions. Reports say medicine shortages have pushed insulin prices sharply higher, while inflation and collapsing oil revenues fuel unrest in Tehran and Avaz. At the same time, satellite imagery reportedly shows activity continuing at Iran's Pickaxe Mountain nuclear site, underscoring the challenge facing the regime despite pressure from President Trump in the United States. John Scott reporting.
0: A crucial Saudi oil pipeline damaged in an attack could remain mostly out of service for 3 to 5 weeks. The east-west pipeline helps bypass the Strait of Hormuz. That's where Iranian attacks have been disrupting shipping. Saudi Arabia blamed Iranian-backed Iraqi militias. You'll find more on these stories at srnnews.com.
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7: A new statement by a cancer group says ivermectin and fenbendazole should not be used to treat cancer except in a clinical trial. It claims the potential for toxicity and harmful drug interactions presents an unacceptable risk to patients. The continued war against ivermectin makes no sense. Stories of people who've been helped by these drugs continue to emerge. 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

0: Divided tongues of fire that we read about in Acts chapter 2 that appeared over each person in the upper room on the day of Pentecost are symbols of speech and language, of communication of the gospel of Jesus Christ. Fire represents God's purifying presence, His Holy Spirit, His divine presence. As we read about in Exodus 3, where Moses encountered God at the burning bush, it tells us, "And the angel of the Lord appeared to him in a flame of fire from the midst of a bush. So he looked, and behold, the bush was burning with fire, but the bush was not consumed." God's Holy Spirit is the presence that consumes and burns away the dross, the trash, the sin from our lives. Have you received the salvation of God through Jesus Christ and then offered yourself fully and completely to Him, asking Him to fill your spirit with His Holy Spirit? Is He burning away all that is unholy in you? I'm Leah Fort. Connect with me on social media and at leahfortconnects.com.
1: The French have a saying that puts the blame squarely where it belongs. They say, when a secret is revealed, it is the fault of the man who confided it. Did you get that? If someone tells one of your secrets, don't blame the person who spilled the beans, blame yourself. The Bible also has a saying about secrets. Proverbs 25 verse 9 says, "Debate your case with your neighbor and do not disclose the secret to another." That is, if you have something important to say, tell it only to the person it involves and no one else. Do not tell sensitive information to insensitive people. This is David Jeremiah encouraging you to get on the road to new life. 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
3: If you died tonight, do you know where you would be in the morning? If you say, "Heaven, I hope," that's not going to get you there. Jesus said, "You must be born again." Without being born again, you will not enter the kingdom of God. Joining a church is not being born again. Getting baptized in water is not being born again. Taking communion bread is not being born again. Doing good deeds is not being born again. Keeping the Ten Commandments is not the way to be born again. To be born again, you must receive Jesus as your Lord and Savior and repent. Jesus said, "Except you repent, you shall all perish." 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
6: Back once again, of course, we really appreciated Gary Bauer, and in just next hour, we're going to be talking with our good friend Kathy Ward, but I thought in studio, we have, of course, Liberty McCarter, and we also have brought in Warren Kelly, president of Point of View. Warren, just good to see you.
7: Thank you. I appreciate you letting me come in.
6: Yes, and how are we doing? We're just getting started, I know, but if nothing else, you can help us understand why we want to support this ministry.
7: Well, we are just getting started. We have set a goal for the week of $100,000. So we are at $1,000. So that's one down and 99 to go. So we do need to hear from you. 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And I have seen the difference that Point of View has made in so many lives over the years. I can't tell you the impact that your gift will have. So we encourage you, if you have not given, especially those of you that have been listening for a while, let me specifically encourage you to give and to give very generously to help support Point of View.
6: Liberty, again, we've just received a gift or two, but this is, of course, what we are gathering together for this week. Just a great opportunity to hear from a number of our key guests. We just heard a minute ago from Chelsea Yeoman. She's going to be in studio, I understand, even though most of the time we don't get a chance to see her in studio. And so we'll get a chance to talk to her as well. Of course, earlier we heard from Charlie Kirk. Later on, we'll hear from some others. But we're also looking forward to hearing from our listeners.
8: Yes, we are. I want to give a special shout out to Chris from Nevada, who kicked off our Truth Team Week with a generous donation. And I also encourage everybody else to call in or go online at pointofview.net. That's how I personally like to give myself. And it's easy if you're an introvert like me, but you can also call the number as well. But one of the things that we often hear from listeners who send us notes and emails and we talk to on the phone is that Point of View equips them to have conversations about what's going on in the world, specifically from a biblical point of view. Because as we mentioned, there's often not time to address all these kinds of things from the pulpit on Sunday. And so people might not hear about a lot of what we discuss when they're at church, but maybe they want to talk about it with their friends or their neighbors or their small group. And Point of View equips people to have those conversations.
6: And just a few minutes ago, we talked about artificial intelligence. Probably we'll do that again. But I thought, especially since we had Warren here for just a minute, we do recognize that you can give at different levels. Yes. And one of the things we talked about is that, of course, we would be welcome any gift, but if you give on a monthly basis, you receive the Outlook magazine, and I have a chance to hold up here the one that hasn't even been mailed yet, but you're going to see it very soon, dealing with the Bible's impact on American culture and education. We're going to be talking about education next hour with Kathy Ward, which is the one that you probably have already received, but at least $30 a month, dollar day, $30 a month or more, you'll receive also this Danbury zippered tote bag, and that was something I think Liberty, you recommended, isn't it?
8: You know, we recommend a lot of books on the air on Point of View, and so a tote bag is great because you can carry those books around, or you can put other stuff in it. I love a good tote bag, and so I'm looking at it right here. It's really nice quality. It does have a zipper on top so that you can close it up, and it's nice and secure. So, I mean, I would like one, and if you want to give $50 or at the $30 a month level, then yes, you will get that tote bag.
6: The other one is, of course, we have a blanket. I was just out in California. It got pretty cold after a while. And this is a chenille blanket. And I think, Warren, that's the one you were talking about.
7: Yes, it's a beautiful navy blue blanket that has a Point of View logo on it and stitched in white. It is still a little warm in Texas. Not really thinking much in blankets right now, but I know around the country there, especially our listeners in Alaska, that has been a very popular item. And before long, it will be something that can be used wherever you are.
6: And again, that's for those that give at the $50 a month level. And then at the $100 a month level, the Outrigger mesh jacket. And again, you can see what these look like by going to the website, pointofview.net. What about those?
7: Yeah, that mesh lined jacket from Land's End is going to be a really nice premium. That's something we have never done before. This is very unique, and I'm not sure if we'll ever do it again. So if you've been thinking about something like that, giving up monthly at the $100 a month level would be great. Liberty mentioned that she likes to give online. I like the idea of automating that monthly gift because I tend to forget things like that. So it's easy to just have it automatically taken from the credit card each month and not have to worry about it coming. And that way I know that I'm supporting Point of View on a regular basis.
6: Let me again just recognize that those booklets have been very popular. I'm holding up the one for September. It's called Woke Christianity. And it has to do with the fact that, of course, we've had woke Christianity taught from the pulpits of many liberal churches. But now the woke Christianity is coming from many of these politicians, some who are in office, others that are running for office. So that is one of the more recent ones. And again, just to give people a perspective, these are the kinds of things, Liberty, that we talk about in terms of the Outlook magazine, in terms of the booklet, as well as on your podcast.
8: Yes, absolutely. You know, one of the things that I appreciate about your booklets in particular, because I get the privilege of proofreading them every month, is that you really just lay out these issues in a way that is palatable. People can understand it. There are always more

0: the years we've had Jana Weidler, who we'll have on next hour. So we do get a pretty good bang for the buck.
1: We do. It's amazing the amount of information that Point of View puts out, not every week or every month, but every day. Mm-hmm. There's a tremendous amount that we pour out there every day, and the depth of information that you get through Point of View is unmatched, I think, anywhere else. Kirby is just an amazing host. I've said many times, he knows more things about more things than anybody I have ever met in my life.
2: Yes.
1: And Liberty is doing a fantastic job, some tremendous depth there as well. So we encourage you to give and support the ministry. Your gift will make a difference in lives, in people, hundreds of thousands of people across the country.
0: Again, I want to encourage you to be listening second hour. You may be at a radio station right now that doesn't carry the second hour, so I hope you'll listen in, because we're going to have Kathy Ward and Liberty, and these are two very smart individuals, yes, speaking about the subject of education. It's back to school. Of course, the latest one is dealing with education, another one dealing with the Bible's impact on culture and education. So again, I hope you can join us in the second hour. But as we go to a break, I know what happens. Most of you really enjoy the conversation, but you never think about going to make a phone call because you don't want to miss. So this would be a very good time to give us that phone call, 1-800-347-5151. Liberty said probably the best way is just simply go to the website.
2: Yeah, pointofview.net is super easy. Or if you already have our new app, I think you can give there as well. But yes, it's very easy to give online. And like Warren said, automate that monthly gift so that you don't have to think about it again. We really appreciate it.
0: The theme is Defending Freedom's Legacy. And if you go to the website right now, you can scroll down. You'll see, of course, pictures of Kathy Ward and Gary Bauer, some of the programs that were done last week. You can see then this as Defending Freedom's Legacy. Click on that red button, and we hope that you would think about joining us on a regular basis, because I found that Warren's bills come in monthly, and so if the income comes in monthly, it matches up. 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We'll be right back.
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5: Today is Monday, September 14th. Let's take a look at the weather. The high temperature in Amarillo yesterday was 96 degrees. Today, the high is forecast to be in the upper 90s. Winds gusting to 35 miles an hour from the south. Tonight, overnight low to mid 70s. Tomorrow, high temperature mid 90s. A 50% chance of rain tomorrow.
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0: is the Phyllis Schlafly Report, a daily commentary continuing the pro-family legacy of Phyllis Schlafly. 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
1: 212 years ago today, a 35-year-old American lawyer stood on the deck of a British ship in Baltimore Harbor and watched through the night as enemy forces bombarded Fort McHenry. His name was Francis Scott Key. He had sailed under a flag of truce to negotiate the release of an American prisoner of war, and the British allowed him to complete his mission, but refused to let him leave while the attack was underway. He had no choice but to watch and wait. The bombardment lasted 25 hours. Somewhere between 1,500 and 1,800 rockets and mortar shells were fired at the fort. Key had no way of knowing, as night fell and the smoke thickened, whether the fort was holding or whether the banner he had last seen flying above it was still there. When dawn broke on September 14th, 1814, he saw it. The flag was still there. Key immediately began writing on the back of a letter he had in his pocket. The words came quickly because he had already been composing them in his mind through the long night of watching and waiting and praying. By the time he reached shore, the first draft of what would become our national anthem was complete. Most Americans know the first verse, but there is a fourth verse that our children almost never hear anymore, and it may be the most important of all. Key was a devout Christian, and his faith is unmistakable in every line of that final verse. It contains the words that would eventually become our national motto. Let me read it for you. Oh, thus be it ever, when free men shall stand between their loved home and the war's desolation. Blessed with victory and peace, may the heaven-rescued land praise the power that hath made and preserved us a nation. Then conquer we must, when our cause it is just, and this be our motto, in God is our trust. And the star-spangled banner in triumph shall wave o'er the land of the free and the home of the brave. Our trust lies in God, not in government, not in the size of our economy, or even the power of our technology. In God is our trust. That was the conviction of Francis Scott Key, who wrote our anthem on this very morning in 1814. The flag that refused to fall, our flag, is worth celebrating today. May it always wave. Honor history with us at phyllisschlafly.com. 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

0: Right now I'm going through all the people that I know that have said, I've been listening since I was a teenager, or like Liberty's family, she grew up listening to it. And even our engineer Megan listened to Point of View when she was growing up. We've been on the air for 54 years, people. This is not a fluke. I mean, we're not a fad. We genuinely have a passion for what we do. We take it very seriously, and we need you to encourage us by supporting us. So if you will go online or call in, every gift counts. But if you're thinking about it, $1 a day, just $30 a month, you're giving a very generous gift. And again, it goes a lot further for us than it does for some of the bigger ministries worldwide. And we know that those are important as well. So tithe to your church, give to the missionaries that are out there, but please keep us in your heart and in your mind. And you know, the Lord is the one that provides our funding, and maybe he is using you to provide for us today. 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
1: Again, Kathy, thank you for being here. 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
4: Today is Monday, September 14th. Let's take a look at the weather. The high temperature in Amarillo yesterday was 96 degrees. Today, the high is forecast to be in the upper 90s. Winds gusting to 35 miles an hour from the south. Tonight, overnight low to mid 70s. Tomorrow, high temperature mid 90s, a 50% chance of rain tomorrow.
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1: People, I want to be on the right side. Do you want to be on the right side? Then you should attend the house of God. Hebrews 10:25. Forsake not the assembling of yourselves together, and even so much more as you see the day of Christ, the day approaching. That's what it says. The day approaching. What day? The day of the Lord Jesus Christ is going to be approaching. He's coming. We're ready to get out of here. Aren't you ready to get out of here?
2: Praise God. Hallelujah.
3: I'm ready.
1: Christ brings the saints back to earth. Look at Zechariah chapter 14, verse number 4 through 5. Like I said, there's so many scriptures I could have used. I'm just using a few. And his feet shall stand in that day upon the Mount of Olives, which is before Jerusalem on the east. And the Mount of Olives shall cleave in the midst thereof toward the east and toward the west. And there shall be a very great valley, and half of the mountains shall remove toward the north and half of it toward the south. Did you hear what was the song we sang this morning? The mountains come down, the valleys rise.
3: Yeah.
1: Look at this. The mountains shall remove toward the north and half of it toward the south. And you shall flee to the valley of the mountains, for the valley of the mountains shall reach unto Azel. Yea, ye shall flee like as you fled from before the earthquake in the days of Uzziah, king of Judah. And the Lord my God shall come, and all the saints with thee. Hallelujah. People, that ought to make us want to stand up and shout. Hallelujah. Praise God. Woo, glory. I just want to shout. Praise God. Hallelujah. Woo, thank you, Jesus. Isn't God good? Look at Revelations chapter 19, verse number 14. And the armies which were in heaven followed him. You're an army. What are we seeing? The course is about we're an army marching forward. Amen. Yeah. We're marching. Hallelujah. Cut off the giant's head. We eat giants for our bread. See, some people can't stand to sing that course. They ought to sing it more. The reason why, because exactly that's what's going to happen. Now think about it. And the armies which were in heaven followed him upon white horses, clothed in fine linen, white and clean.
3: Hallelujah.
1: Whoa. They didn't just arrive there because God chose them. They arrived that way because they went to heaven that way.
3: Hallelujah.
1: White and clean.
2: Right.
1: People, there is a whole nother world that we're going to spend a lot longer years in there than here.
3: Amen.
1: I read the other day where this man had lived to be 137 years, and I thought, wow, that's a long time. That's a long time. I'm seeing and I'm reading and I'm seeing where people are living to be 120. They're living to be 130. They're living to be 135. They're living to be 137 years of age. But that's nothing. We have eternity.
3: Yes.
1: We have eternity to live, and I'm looking forward to that eternity with Jesus. Then what's going to happen? Then Christ returns to the earth in the same that scripture that we just read a few minutes ago, Zechariah 14, verse 4 and 5, if you're writing notes down. Hallelujah. Let's go back to that one. Hallelujah. Thank you, Jesus says, and his feet shall stand in that day upon the Mount of Olives, which is before Jerusalem on the east, and the Mount of Olives shall cleave in the midst thereof toward the east and toward the west, and there shall be a great, very great valley, and half of the mountain shall remove toward the north and half of it toward the south, and ye shall flee to the valley of the mountains, for the valley of the mountains shall reach unto Azel, yea, shall flee like as ye fled from before the earthquake in the days of Uzziah. When we look at this, king of Judah, and the Lord my God shall come, and all the saints with thee. That means Christ returns to the earth, like we read in the scripture above, in that same scripture. He does return to the earth for a reason. Revelation 1:7. Look what it says. Behold, he cometh with clouds, and every eye shall see him, and they also which pierced him, and all kindreds of the earth shall wail because of him. Even so, amen. I want you to look at this again. He cometh with clouds. Every eye shall see him, and they also which pierced him, and all kindreds of the earth shall wail because of him. They're going to wail. Why are they going to wail? They're going to wail because of him, because they see they did not believe him. They did not receive him. They did not know him. Even so, amen. See, you can't drag people to the altars. I take that back. In a revival at the Briscoe Church, Assembly of God Church, many years ago, there was a man that invited his friend to come to church. His friend was a simple-minded man, and he hadn't received Jesus as Lord and Savior yet. And his friend had a burden for him to get saved. The simple-minded man that sat towards the back of the service, when the altar call was given, he didn't come. And that man was so burdened. Have you ever had a burden where you just can't hardly stand? You can't hardly breathe because you have this burden for somebody to get saved? Oh, man, those are heavy. Well, that man went back to try to get his friend to come to the altar for salvation. He didn't want to come, but he's the simple-minded man. So that man reaches down, lifts him up, and brings him and sets him on the altar. Because his friend wanted him to get saved, and the simple-minded man might not understand he needed to come down here and get saved. Amen. The man got saved.
3: Hallelujah.
1: So I have to take that back. You can't drag people to the altars. But if your burden is heavy enough, you'll do everything you can to get that person to the altar.
3: Amen.
1: Did that man live for Jesus after that? Rest of his life. What if he had not had a friend that cared about his soul like that? I think of Monroe, Pat's oldest brother. I had such a burden for him. He had been an MP in the Army in Fort Devens, Massachusetts, and after he got out of the Army, and he moved to Pampa and was driving a truck. And I had such a burden for him to get saved. I knew he knew he needed to give his heart to Jesus. And I had such a burden for him. I prayed for him, and he was not living for Jesus. And he was not leaving for Jesus. And one Sunday afternoon, we had talked him into coming to some of the revivals, and he had sat on the back. As soon as the altar call come, he got up and we'd go out. I'd look back there and he'd be gone. And because the conviction of the Holy Spirit was there. But he would not come to the altars. One evening, he came by the church Sunday evening right before we got there and told the pastor, said, "Have Pat and Alberta come look for me when church is over." So we went to look for him. He wasn't at his apartment, but he was at the local bar. So Pat went in to see about him, see what he wanted to, because it seemed to be desperate. And I've shared this before, but there may be somebody here that hadn't heard this. So Pat went in to talk to him. And that afternoon, he was taking a nap because he'd got off the truck and that he'd been driving. And he was taking a nap, and he had this dream. And he saw a dream. In the dream, he said it was like he was up on the edge of a canyon. And he said below it was black, dark, pitch dark. And he said all of a sudden he fell off of this platform and off the edge of the canyon and was going deep down into the dark. And all of a sudden a hand with a white robe around it, hanging off of it, reached down and grabbed him up the last minute and set him to safety. He wanted to know what that dream meant. Well, Pat didn't know for sure what to tell him, because you don't know somebody's going to die in 3 weeks when they have a dream like that. 3 weeks later, the ice was about an inch thick on the highways everywhere. Pat was out on a rig, and I got a call that Munard had a bad wreck. And didn't think he was going to make it. It looked like he was gone. And the ice was so thick. So I called where Pat worked, Wagner's Well Service, they got message to him for him to come home. And in the meantime, I called the pastor and one of the other gentlemen from the church. They both come to the house and was there by the time Pat got there from where he was working on the rig. And they went out to where Munroe had the wreck. It was on the curve there by Wade's house. And another truck was that worked for the same company was going out. Munroe had been out for 3 days working. And this truck was coming. And as they come around the curve, Munroe was coming this way. And this truck slid over into Munroe's truck and hit him in the side of the face where he had a steel plate put in years before because of a horse kicked him in the head. That steel plate did damage through the wreck. And so they had laid Munroe, we heard about this later, they laid him out on the snow and the ice out of his truck. And one of our neighbors, what was his name? Prayer. Jeff Prayer, from neighbors from Briscoe that knew Munroe well, he come by accidentally at that moment. And he said, Munroe, he told us later, Munroe was laying on the ground in the snow before the ambulance got there, bleeding. And he was speaking in a tongue he didn't understand. The Holy Ghost.
2: Praise God.
1: That's what the hand that saved him. And that's the reason I had such a burden for him to get saved. A heavy burden for him to get saved. When you have a burden for somebody, you don't know why it's such a heavy burden for you, but you're calling their name out before God every time you get down to pray for them to get saved because something is about to change in their life. Now, we had no idea that was going to happen. We had no idea that was going to happen. But when Pat and the pastor and the other man from the church began to drive away from where the scene of the accident was, coming back towards Pampa from that curve there at Wade's house at Laketon. Then, and this is all proven. Well, but this happened to Pat. Pat said he was in the Spirit of God because he had been praying. And he said he was in the Spirit of God. And he said there was a demon that went along the side of the road on this side, looking back at Pat, just mad. He was mad because Munroe got saved. And then he would go over on this side of the road as they traveled down the highway and that demon would look back at Pat and was snorting and mad. He was mad because he lost a soul the last minute of his life. God. That man went to heaven. We'll see him again one day.
0: 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Also, send your prayer request to Alberta Helton Ministries. 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
4: The story is told of a little girl that was rejected by her parents and forced to live in a foster home. Over the next several months, she struggled every day with rejection and the relocation. One day at school, her teacher said to her, "I wish you were mine," and those words brought healing to that broken-hearted young girl. Friend, that's what God is saying to the sinner. I wish you were mine. Hi, this is Billy Nickel with Amarillo's First Family Church next to Jorge's Restaurant, reminding you he loves you so very much that he gave his life for you.
5: We have been thrilled to have Cherry Campbell join us at Kingdom Keys Network. She attended Oral Roberts University for 2 years and attended and graduated from Rhema Bible Training Center, founded by Kenneth Hagin. She also worked on staff at Kenneth Copeland Ministries for a period of time. If you have been blessed by her ministry here, send her a note of appreciation and possibly a contribution. A little response means a lot to ministries.
6: 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Welcome to Victorious Faith. We believe you will be blessed, encouraged, and receive fresh faith as you listen to today's message with international missionary and Bible teacher, Cherry Campbell.
7: Praise the Lord. Let everything that has breath praise the Lord. Welcome to Victorious Faith. I'm Cherry Campbell. Today I'm going to continue sharing with you message number 7, the last message in a series of messages that I preached in our Victorious Faith services called What is the Word? And this message number 7 is called What is the Word? Wisdom, a sword, and our standard. So join me now in our live service for the continuation of this message, number 7, What is the Word? Wisdom, a sword, and our standard. I'm thinking again of Brother Vic Victory and Brother Terry Trouble. Brother Terry Trouble had an old broken down car just hitting on one cylinder. Just chugging along, just a chugging, barely making it, going about 10 miles an hour. And it gets to the hill, and he starts going up, but then not very far, he can't make it anymore. And he has to get other people to come along behind him and push and push and push, and finally he gets to the top. Wasn't that the biggest hill in the world? Wow. And then comes along Brother Vic Victory in his, Corvette? All polished and hitting on all cylinders and easily cruising at 110 miles an hour. You know, out in Arizona when there's no speed limit or something on the Autobahn and, you know, cruising down the road. And he gets to that hill. Oh, looky here, hill. Boom. And he gets to the top and stops at the filling station at the top and he meets Brother Terry Trouble. And Terry Trouble, wasn't that just the worst hill you ever faced in your life? What? That little thing? Oh, it was a cinch. It was so easy. I came over just like that. What's the difference? Brother Vic Victor had built his life on the word, doing the word, speaking it, believing it, meditating it in his heart. Keeping it in his mind, speaking it and doing it, living by it, making it his lifestyle and his practice so that he had already been in the gym, you know, battling a little sickness here and battling a cold here and a flu there. So that if he ever came across a cancer, boom, he could hit it with the same weapon he killed the cold and the flu with. And Brother Terry Trouble had never bothered to read his Bible. That's the difference between two Christians. Those who live by the word, they study it, they think on it, meditate it, memorize it, and do it. They're like Brother Vic Victory. And those who don't read it, study it, meditate, memorize, do it, they're like Terry Trouble. And that's the way they face situations in life. And so we need to make the habit and practice of meditating in the word, studying it, making it our firm, solid foundation of our lives. That way we are able to make it through disastrous situations without even being swayed because we already have the victory before we start or when we start. We are already standing strong on God's word. Hallelujah. Psalm 112, verses 1 and 6 through 8. Praise, you know, you might think that what I just said, I made it up. No, first of all, Jesus told the parable in Luke 6 that those were the two kinds of Christians, that the Christian who does the word is building his house on the rock. And when the storm comes, he's unscathed. Jesus said that. Now we see it in Psalm 112. Praise the Lord. Blessed is the man who fears the Lord, who what? Finds great delight in his commands. Delighting in his commands is studying them, meditating on them, memorizing them, doing them. Jumping down to verse 6, there's a whole bunch of good stuff in between there about wealth and riches in your house, but verse 6, surely, it's just like what Jesus said in the parable, he will never be shaken. A righteous man will be remembered forever. He will have no fear of bad news. So the doctor gives bad news. The banker says gives bad news. The economist gives bad news. A family member gives bad news. He will have no fear. His heart is steadfast. Why? Trusting in the Lord. How can he trust in the Lord? Because he's already grounded on the word. His heart is secure. He will have no fear. In the end, he will look in triumph on his foes. He'll look in triumph on cancer. He'll look in triumph on financial hardship. He'll look in triumph on family problems. Because he's standing on the word, and he knows, he's like Vic Victory, this is going to be a cinch. The word says, the word says, the word says, the word says, and he's speaking the word into that situation. Remember the sword, drive it like a sword into the devil. Drive it. Piercing that situation into every situation. Speak the word. Believe it in your heart and speak it. And it will bring you the victory every time. He will have no fear. In the end, he will look in triumph on his foes. This is the man who does the word. He is not shaken. He has no fear. He is steadfast. He is secure because he knows in the end he wins. And it's not just winning, dying and go to heaven. Well, we all win. Even if you die of sickness, you win in heaven. No, we're talking about on this side of heaven, on earth, winning over sickness and every other problem, over every weapon, over any problem that could come up, winning over every problem. There are only two reasons why Christians are destroyed or hurt by the storms of life. God said in Hosea 4:6, my people are destroyed. Why? Because of lack of knowledge. So the number one reason why Christians are destroyed or hurt in storms of life is they don't know the word. They are destroyed because of lack of knowledge. They are destroyed because they don't know the word of God. But we see the other reason in the parable, Luke 6, they're destroyed because they didn't build their house on the rock, being a doer of the word. So then the next second thing is they don't do what they know. So two reasons why Christians are destroyed or hurt seriously, you know, and set back in life by the storms of life. They don't, number one, they don't know the word. God said, my people are destroyed because of lack of knowledge. Or number two, they don't do what they know. Like Jesus said in the parable, they did not build their house on doing the word. So when the storm came, it destroyed their house. They don't do. Not knowing and not doing. These are the only two reasons for Christians to be destroyed, defeated, or stay in any bad situation of sickness, poor, bondage, any trouble, continuing on and on and on. It doesn't mean trouble doesn't come. The parable never said the storm didn't come. The storm did come, even to the man whose house was built on the rock. Satan will try to bring storms. The world has storms. Storms come. But the one who does the word will live and survive, not only survive, but thrive and be an overcomer through the storm, come out in victory on the other side. So this is the answer. Why do bad things happen to good people? Summed up in two things: not knowing God's word or not doing. And God said it himself, and Jesus said it. How do you receive the word? I'm going to need to go to the word here and read this, but I wanted to close with this. Mark 4, because this is the end of the series as well. I do want to finish this point. Mark 4, and Jesus is talking about the sower sows the word. The sower sows the word. Actually, in verse 3, he's teaching in parables, and he said, a farmer went out to sow his seed. And then after that parable, the disciples asked him to explain the parable. So let's go down to verse 13, and he explains the parable of the sower. Then Jesus said to them, don't you understand this parable? How will you understand any parable? The farmer or the sower sows the word. So the seed is the word. And that was in our last message. We talked about the word is seed. It's a seed for everything you need. Anything you need, start with the promise. It's the seed to receive what you need. You need a car? The word of God is the seed for a car. You need a house? The Word of God is seed for a house. You need healing in your body? The Word of God is seed for healing. If you will study and meditate, the promises for anything you need, they will be the seed that will grow up and produce what you need and want. The Word is seed. The farmer sows the Word. Some people are like seed along the path. And so actually, this is the ground, four kinds of ground. Seed sown on the path where the Word is sown. As soon as they hear it, Satan immediately comes and takes away the word that was sown in them. So this is people that the word just kind of goes right over their head. They heard a message and it didn't even get in them. They didn't take it to heart. They ignored it. They might have scoffed at it. Ah, I don't want to hear that. And it just goes right by them. It didn't even get in the heart. Because the heart is the ground. But what kind of heart do you have? So the heart is the ground. The ground is the heart. What kind of heart do you have? Now, these people on the path, it didn't even get in the heart. It just went right past them. Now, the next one, as soon as they hear it, Satan comes and takes away the word that was sown in them. Verse 16, others are like seed sown on rocky places. So their heart is like rocky ground. The heart is rocky. They hear the word and at once receive with joy. So they did get the word in their heart. They were glad and joyful. But since they have no root, they didn't stay in it very long. They were shallow. They lasted only a short time. They didn't dig in. They didn't dig in and get grounded in the word. They heard a few verses that they liked. But trouble, persecution comes because of the word. Why does trouble come? Why does persecution come? Why does Satan come? Because of the word. It says trouble or persecution comes because of the word. Satan wants to get that word before it roots deeply. I mean, if you were to have a young, brand new sapling just planted and it's just a few blades above, you know, a couple inches, and you had to uproot a plant, a tree, is it easier to uproot that one that's 2 inches tall or an oak tree that's been there for 60 years? The new one. And so Satan knows, get the word out before it takes root, before you dig in and get solid and grounded in the word. He'll bring across trouble, problems. Your refrigerator breaks. Your car dies. You stub your toe and broke your toe. And then your wife comes home angry and the dog vomits on the carpet and everything goes wrong. Like, oh, forget that word. I'm not going to listen to it anymore. I mean, just everything. He'll try to make everything go wrong all at once. And why? To steal the word.
8: 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And this, message number 7, is called What is the Word? Wisdom, a sword, and our standard. And we will conclude this message tomorrow. So join me again tomorrow, and remember, God loves you. You are blessed and highly favored by the Lord.
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5: 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I'm Dr. James Dobson, and I'm thrilled that you've joined us.
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10: 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I'm Roger Marsh. You know, most of us have fond memories of elementary school, learning to read and write, and playing with friends at recess, celebrating the seasons with fun activities. And then, seemingly out of nowhere, here comes middle school. Puberty begins, and suddenly every kid is trying to figure out where they fit into the world. It's a season of enormous change, and in today's environment, it's even more challenging than ever before. Everything is connected through the internet. Most kids carry cell phones, and bullying is no longer confined to the schoolyard or the proverbial bike racks after class. So how do we protect our middle schoolers through these turbulent years? Well, on today's edition of Dr. James Dobson's Family Talk, we're going to explore the big issues and offer some practical solutions. Dr. Dobson will be sitting down with his guests, Dr. Brenda Hunter and her daughter, Kristen Blair, to discuss their book called From Santa to Sexting and how quickly kids are being pushed out of childhood. Now, since this program was first recorded several years ago, Dr. Brenda Hunter has stepped into eternity. That was back in 2017. She was a gifted author and a psychologist and a longtime friend of the ministry. So here now is Dr. James Dobson to introduce today's edition of Family Talk.
11: You know, I was thinking in preparation for this broadcast that the junior high years for me were terribly difficult. And I'm not unusual in that because nearly everybody goes through that. But I've had such a happy life. I had great parents and I just did not suffer much all the way through and then married well. And so things have gone well for me. But those two middle school years were horrendous. Just the social pressure of the whole thing and a lot of stuff I don't want to remember real well, but it's nothing compared to what today's middle school students are going through. And it seems at times like the culture is determined to warp and destroy those children and to keep them from being kids, force them into adolescence and beyond. And so we really do need to talk about this subject. And fortunately, we have some folks here who know a lot more about it than I do. A longtime friend of mine, Dr. Brenda Hunter, with whom I've done a number of radio programs through the years, is back with us. You have done a lot of great work through the years.
12: Well, thank you. I have admired you,
11: and I'm delighted to have you here. Your daughter is here with you also, Kristen Blair, and the two of you together have written a book on the subject, From Santa to Sexting, Helping Your Child Navigate Middle School and Shape the Choices That Last a Lifetime. Kristen, it's good to have you here, and you collaborated with your mom in writing this book.
13: That's right. Thank you. It's great to be here. And we did work on this quite a large project together and learned a lot about writing a book as a mother-daughter team.
11: Now, you're a columnist. You write on this subject.
13: I write about education and during the K-12 years. That's right. And I've written a number of articles about technology and that interface with kids in the K-12 years, too. So, and I'm the mother of a 10-year-old and a 15-year-old. So you're living it as well. I am in the trenches with all those moms and dads out there.
11: And Brenda Hunter is Dr. Brenda Hunter. She's a psychologist, got a PhD from Georgetown University, and she is also a psychotherapist and has a wonderful perspective on home life and on marriage and raising children. It's been a wonderful career for you, hasn't it, Brenda?
12: Well, my life has never lacked a sense of meaning and purpose, I tell you. Our first show together was Where Have All the Mothers Gone? I met you in Washington, D.C., and then you commissioned my publisher to pay my way. And I think it was California. That's the first time I ever was
11: on one
12: of
11: those shows. That's where we did our first program.
12: No, I tell you, everything I have read, the work I do with people in their 20s, 30s, and 40s, I'm absolutely convinced that that attachment relationship a child establishes with mother and father in that first year of life puts them on a trajectory to be emotionally secure or insecure. And we found research when we did this book in connection with bullying, actually.
11: Well, that's a subject that greatly interests me. And in fact, I wrote about it in my book, Bringing Up Girls, because the attachment either occurs or doesn't occur early. And it's why I really regret the fact that many young mothers who would like to be home by choice, mm-hmm. especially for infants and 1 and 2 year olds, because that attachment is so important from that foundation, but they don't have that choice because of financial reasons and so on. I want to read something that is from your book, From Santa to Sexting, and this is what you wrote. Not long ago, these kids were in elementary school and some believed in Santa Claus. They were fresh and free. They rode their bikes. They brushed and braided their dolls' hair and stacked Legos. They doodled, consumed delicacies from their easy bake ovens, and memorized their math facts. Barely on the cusp of adolescence, they are now thrust into an adult world stripped bare of the parental protections afforded to previous generations. Marketers have coined the term age compression to describe the brevity of contemporary childhood. Sadly, for some, childhood ends at age 9. Is that actually true?
12: That's what we are learning in the research and in talking to some parents.
13: Mm-hmm. I actually attended an internet marketing summit, and the keynote speaker commented, "The gatekeepers of society have lost their keys." So I think from there, what we are looking at is a situation in which in too many homes, the walls that protect children have been dismantled. And we returned over and over again to this motif of the book of Nehemiah. And as you know, Nehemiah, who was cupbearer to the Persian king, went back to Jerusalem and assessed the damage and found that the gates were burning and the walls were broken down. But what we loved about that was that he brought the people together to rebuild the walls, and people were stationed by family to rebuild these walls. And so it's our hope through this book that we can shed a light on what is going on for this age group, this pivotal time of life, but also to encourage and empower parents to begin to rebuild in those homes where the walls are dismantled.
11: You know, that's one of my favorite passages in Scripture, because the Jewish people had been taken into exile and they had been there for 70 years. And finally, King Cyrus began letting them go. And Nehemiah and Ezra were two of the first that came back to Jerusalem and immediately began rebuilding. And the passion of those two books, Ezra and Nehemiah, is extremely meaningful for me, because they were rummaging around in what was left of the temple, and they found the old scrolls from Moses telling people how to live their lives, righteousness, and the principles that had been in Scripture. And it so moved them that they pulled everybody together. You remember what I'm talking about? Mm-hmm. They had all the people who had been returned to Jerusalem to gather, and Nehemiah stood on a large stand and began reading the commandments and God's word. And they were all weeping.
12: Yes.
11: Because they saw again what had happened to them as a culture. Mm-hmm. And I wish there was a parallel today where more pastors and more school teachers and more parents would understand those old principles still apply. Mm-hmm. And we should weep before the Lord at what we're doing to our own kids.
12: I agree. And, you know, the thing that came to us so clearly is the gates of Jerusalem are burning. The gates of the family are down. And we just feel that it's so important that the gates be rebuilt, because when the gates are down, anything can go in and out of the family. Mm-hmm. And that's what we have in so many American homes. You know, we interviewed, for example, a principal of a Durham, North Carolina middle school who said that she buses all of her kids home to empty houses. Mm-hmm. And the empty house is something we don't talk about in our culture. It's sort of the elephant in the middle of the living room. But the empty house, at the very least, is a lonely place. At its very worst, it's a place where sex can occur, where drugs can be taken, or where just endless time can be spent, you know, using social networking devices. So we're asking kids to raise themselves without parental availability, emotional availability, and physical availability.
11: And they can't do it.
12: They can't do it. They never have been able to do it.
13: What we are looking at is just a revolution in terms of how kids consume media, and this has been brought about by this explosion in mobile devices. Just to provide a little bit of context in terms of time, we wondered how much time do kids in this age range use? How much time do kids in this age range spend with media each day? And the answer is that kids in the 11 to 14 age range are actually the heaviest media users of any group of children along the K-12 continuum, and they spend on average 9 hours per day. So we're seeing a real sea change in terms of both the accessibility of media and the amount of time that kids are spending with it. And of course, when you bring mobile devices into the equation, those are often used outside the parameters of parental guidelines, or off-site, at school, in the car, at sports practice, etc. So there's been a huge change.
12: And isn't it true that on average, kids send 3,700 texts per month? Is it per month?
13: Right. Well, and almost, I would say, half of teen cell phone users send between 3,000 and 6,000 text messages per month. So it's quite a bit of time.
12: And you notice our title has the word sexting in it. You know, just an ordinary cell phone can be used by a child to send a nude image to a boyfriend or to a girlfriend. And there have been two very sad suicides, one of a 13-year-old in Florida. Because what happened, she sent a nude image of her breast to her boyfriend, and he sent it to other people in the school, and it went viral, and she was shunned in her middle school, and she couldn't handle it psychologically, so she hanged herself.
11: You talk extensively about cyberbullying in your book. Talk about that to parents and what its implications are.
12: I think we both can address that. We interviewed one principal of a middle school who said that when she arrives at school on Monday morning, she will find a line of parents complaining about cyberbullying, about the accusations, the hurting words that their children received through the internet over the weekend. Cyberbullying is constant, according to the school personnel that we interviewed.
13: That's right. They said it's the biggest problem that they deal with. This is in middle school. And it's really not all that surprising when you think about the fact that bullying peaks in middle school because of where kids are developmentally. And then so many of them have the tools of technology. So you have this sort of volatile combination coming together. And it is, as we heard, something that administrators are dealing with all the time. And even if it doesn't rise to the level of cyberbullying, one father told me that his daughter was going online and she was always hearing about things that she wasn't invited to. And she was always feeling left out, just constantly. And so that didn't even rise to the level of real persecution.
12: Name calling.
13: But it was...
11: Kristen, I'm sorry to interrupt, but there is an example in the book of you talking about your own childhood. You went through a tough time too, didn't you?
13: I did. And in fact, I write about this in the book, and seventh grade was pretty painful. I was a student at Sparta Junior High School in Sparta, New Jersey, and I actually had this enormous orthodontic appendage called a bionator, which was a top and bottom retainer all in one, so that certainly didn't help matters. But one day as I entered the cafeteria, I noticed that a piece of paper was passed around the table of girls with whom I ate lunch, and I discovered, as I asked the ringleader of our group, that they had voted me off the lunch table, that they had circulated this piece of paper. And that was extremely painful. I still remember, you know, and I resonated with what you said at the beginning of the broadcast, that this can be a really difficult time.
12: I think the middle school, we called it junior high, it's always been a painful period. It's a pivotal age, but it's a time of physical changes, hormonal changes, you know, when kids don't value what their parents say as much as they used to. So it's always been that kind of experience. But then you add on to it the layers of home invasion that we're talking about here today, and then it becomes potentially really awful. I just want to say something that came across my desk recently. It's part of the recent CDC, the Center for Disease Control, study on youth risk and surveillance study. And it says that 25% of middle schoolers, and this is in the Charlotte-Mecklenburg County area in North Carolina, had thought seriously about suicide the preceding year. And that 1 out of 9 said they had attempted suicide. We're having mood disorders, depression especially, escalate among kids of this age in America today. And that's of great concern.
11: You know, in my book, Bringing Up Girls, I wrote extensively about the hormonal changes that are taking place, that the brain is assaulted by estrogen, speaking of girls, and testosterone, speaking of boys. And if your kids seem a little crazy,
12: They are.
11: The brain has not developed yet, and it is being bombarded by these hormonal influences, and not only estrogen and testosterone, but many others as well. And so you really do have to kind of hang on during that time. And my advice to parents is just get them through it. You're not going to straighten them out. I mean, you can sit down and have a little conversation about not being so goofy, but you got to wait.
12: That is true. And my little mantra when my girls were in middle school was, hang on, Snoopy, hang on. There was a little song for children at that time. You do. You know, it seems to me as an older parent that parents really have lost their whole sense of authority in their children's lives. This is what we heard repeatedly, that parents now want to be friends. They want to be buddies. And that role reversal lives. That parents ask their children what they should do about certain things. And that children sometimes rule the roost. And then the consequence of that is that a lot of children have no respect for their parents. And what we heard repeatedly is they don't respect their teachers or the principals in their schools. They walk into the school and they say, these are my halls. These are my classrooms. I don't have to do what you tell me to do. So there's been this sort of loss of authority in the home. And we urge parents to reclaim their God-given authority with their children and to remember that they're shaping hearts and minds and souls. And as one mother we interviewed said, I'm going to have to stand before God someday and talk about the parenting that I've done. That's pretty heavy. That's pretty serious stuff. And it's more important than, is my kid going to be cool on Monday morning because he played a certain video game?
11: Kristen, let's go back to what you said about not giving cell phones and other advanced technologies to kids very early. Let them get into high school. Is that your position?
13: That's my position personally, and it's the position that the two of us take in this book. And the rationale for that is not, again, that these are bad things. These are great tools, but that kids in the 11 to 14 age range, they're just not there developmentally. I think it was Dr. Walsh, a psychologist, who said that in those early years of adolescence, they're ready for a NASCAR-paced adulthood, but they have the brakes of a Model T. And unfortunately, the internet is not very forgiving for someone who has the brakes of a Model T. Once it's out there, it's out there. And I came across a survey by Trustee, which is the top provider of online privacy seals, and they tell parents the internet never forgets. It's very difficult once you have put something out there to get it back. And one of the things that concerns me as I write about education is safeguarding a child's digital footprint, because some of these things for kids who overshare may come back to haunt them when they're looking for a job and even earlier when they're applying to colleges. And we see now that about a quarter of admissions officials at colleges are now looking at applicants' social networking pages. Mm-hmm. And for some kids, I think about 12%, this is negatively affecting their chances of getting in, which is pretty devastating if you've worked hard on your GPA and your overall resume and have made some bad choices online.
11: You're telling me that what a child has done on Facebook is available there and can be accessed by admissions officers?
13: That's true. Now, kids, some kids use privacy settings, so they're restricting the audience that can view their information. I think we see about two-thirds of kids use privacy settings. That means about one-third of teens do not use them at all. But here's something that got me, which was 60% of kids use the privacy controls to conceal information from certain friends, including their parents, and that about 42% accept friend requests from strangers.
11: You know what? Our time is gone. We are going to have to end the program today. The title of the book is From Santa to Sexting, and it is written by Dr. Brenda Hunter and her daughter, Kristen Blair, and the subtitle is Helping Your Child Safely Navigate Middle School and Shape the Choices That Last a Lifetime. I do hope that our listeners will get a copy of this. If you have a child in that age range, you owe it to yourself to get this book and read it, understand it, and apply it. Thank you all for writing it, for being with us. There's going to be a lot of folks out there who will really be appreciative of what they've heard. So,
12: thank you so much for having us.
10: Our kids are only young for a season, and these middle school years seem to pass by faster than many of us expect. 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Now, if you'd like to hear today's program again, or if you'd like to share it with a parent or grandparent who really needs these words of encouragement, visit jdfi.org. And once you're there, you'll also find information about Brenda and Kristen's book. It's called From Santa to Sexting, a practical guide for helping your child navigate these turbulent years. And if you're raising boys, especially during these preteen years, we have a free resource for you that will help quite a bit. You know, parenting takes all the intelligence, wisdom, and determination that you can muster. And if your family includes one or more boys, well, you know they come with their own sets of challenges. Our Bringing Up Boys email series is a 10-day email journey based on Dr. Dobson's best-selling book with that same title. 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Again, you'll find that information at jdfi.org. 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Box 39000, Colorado Springs, Colorado, the zip code 80949. Once again, our ministry mailing address is the Dr. James Dobson Family Institute, or if it's easier, just use those initials JDFI for short. P.O. Box 39000, Colorado Springs, Colorado, the zip code 80949. Well, I'm Roger Marsh, and on behalf of all of us here at Family Talk and the Dr. James Dobson Family Institute, thanks so much for joining us today. Be sure to join us again next time right here for another edition of Dr. James Dobson's Family Talk, the voice you trust for the family you love. This has been a presentation of the Dr. James Dobson Family Institute. With today's Dr. Dobson Minute, here's Dr. James Dobson.
11: The very early space probes, launched from Cape Canaveral in the 1960s, created anxiety for the safety of the astronaut, especially when the spacecraft was re-entering the Earth's atmosphere. Inevitably, negative ions would accumulate around the heat shield and interfere with all radio contact for about 7 minutes. Finally, the reassuring voice of Chris Kraft would break in to say, "We've made contact with Colonel Glenn again." In a very real sense, adolescence can be like that.

0: voice and said to him, "Blessed is the womb that bore you and the breasts which nursed you." But he said, "More than that, blessed are those who hear the word of God and keep it." Oh, to hear the word of God and keep it. Here in the great country of the United States of America, in this modern day and age, we have so much access to hear the word of God. In fact, you're listening to me right now, and you've just heard the word of God. What a blessing to be inundated with God and his word. These are the things that Jesus said, but he said that the greatest blessing is not just merely in simply hearing God's words. It's in something else too. He said, "Blessed are those who hear the word of God and keep it." I don't know if maybe you have a little trinket box in your house, but I've seen many people who have a little box of maybe mementos from their life. Maybe a charm bracelet or a locket from their youth. Maybe an old ring, a key to something that was important to them. Maybe medals from a family member. They're mementos. Memories of things that don't have a lot of use anymore, but they're important to us. We recognize their value. And so what do? We keep them. Just to keep them is so important. And this valuable treasure of God's word is the most important thing to keep. Just because we've heard it doesn't mean we're keeping it. In fact, Hebrews chapter 2, verse 1 says, "We ought to give the more earnest heed to the things which we have heard, lest at any time we should let them slip." Here it says that the word of God that we've heard, it could slip away from us. God's Word translation puts it this way, that we must pay closer attention to what we have heard, then we won't drift away from the truth. Mark 4:15 tells us in the New King James, "And these are the ones by the wayside where the word is sown. When they hear, Satan comes immediately and takes away the word that was sown in their hearts." So let's be sure to do what Proverbs chapter 4 verse 10 says to do, and that is to receive the sayings that we've heard. And Proverbs 4:13 says that we should keep wisdom. It says that we should keep them in the midst of our heart and never, ever, ever let them slip away.
1: Today is Monday, September 14th. Let's take a look at the weather for the Amarillo area. Overnight low, low to mid 70s. Tomorrow, high temperature mid 90s. For a chance of rain tomorrow, 50%. Tomorrow night, overnight low mid to upper 60s with a 90% chance of rain in the night. Wednesday, a high temperature in the low 90s, chance of rain 20%. High temperature Thursday, low 90s.
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Welcome to Watchmen on the Wall, a daily outreach of Southwest Radio Ministries and SWRC.com. God is still on the throne, and prayer changes things. We've got a fascinating week ahead on Watchmen on the Wall. Author Bob McGinnis joins us to expose the growing dangers and challenges of artificial intelligence. Then, Micah Van Hust takes us to the land of Israel to uncover some incredible biblical mysteries. But today, we're looking ahead to this weekend's Prophecy in the News Live Conference in Minnesota. We'll be joined by several of the conference speakers as they give us a sneak peek at the fascinating topics they'll be tackling live. It's a big week, and it all starts right now on Watchmen on the Wall. So let me start by saying thank you. We recently told you about the financial challenge Southwest Radio Ministries has faced through the summer, and your response has been awesome.

0: So many of you have prayed, called, and given, and we cannot thank you enough. 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This fall, SWRC is pushing hard to spread the gospel and equip the saints by preparing several high-quality resources, including new books, video projects, and two fall conferences. The first event comes to Northfield, Minnesota this weekend. On today's program, Josh Davis is joined by a panel of guests who'll speak at this weekend's Prophecy in the News Live event. This program doesn't just share conference details. It introduces you to some wonderful ministry resources Southwest Radio is pleased to bring into your home. Here's Josh Davis.
1: Friends, Prophecy in the News Live is coming back to Minnesota. It's coming September 18th and 19th. That's this Friday and Saturday, two full days with wonderful biblical information about a wide variety of topics, including Bible prophecy, Bible archaeology, Bible mysteries. You do not want to miss it. This conference is free, but we need to know that you're coming. I'll tell you some more information about that in just a few moments. But joining me in the studio today is a good friend of ours, and we are so excited that Clayton Van Hus is going to be joining us at this Minnesota conference. Thank you, Clayton, for joining me.
2: Thank you, Josh. It's great to be here with you.
1: It says here on the schedule that you're going to be talking about two new topics, or at least two new presentations. To me, I've not heard you speak specifically about these topics. And the first one for Friday is called Eden to Eternity. What's that about?
2: Sure, that's taking a look at the sacred spaces of the Bible. And I'm talking about the tabernacle, the temple, and then, of course, the New Jerusalem and Eden. Mm. These are all the same idea going through, manifested in different ways. But we can see throughout history where God sets up an idea and a place, and we have Eden, which is the perfect place where we're supposed to be.
1: Yes.
2: And then, of course, you know, the fall and sin messed all that up. But we see in the tabernacle, we see the imagery of Eden woven in the fabric walls. Mm. And then in Solomon's temple, we see carved in the cedar walls, overlaid with gold, that same imagery of the tree, of cherubim, of flowers and gardens, a sacred space. Mm-hmm. And then we see that, and of course, in the second temple, we know historically. But what's the future of that?
1: Yes.
2: You know, and so looking into what we see in the Bible, the city of New Jerusalem is the same sacred space, but it's the ultimate. It's the goal. Yes. It's the returning. Hmm. So, yeah, that's what that one's about.
1: Okay, I'm very excited about that because I've been working on a new book, and that's been part of what I've studied. And that's sort of the conclusion that I came to with the New Jerusalem. It's that city built four square.
2: Sure.
1: Similar to the Holy of Holies.
2: Yeah.
1: And this eternal Holy of Holies that we see, and that it's open to everybody, not just to the high priest, not just on the Day of Atonement, but anytime.
2: And look, and God is our light there in that city, in that place, in that sacred place.
1: Wow. Yeah. Wow. This is fascinating. I can't wait to hear that. And friends, we're talking about our upcoming Minnesota conference, and we would love for you to be there with us. Again, it's coming up this weekend, Friday and Saturday, September 18th and 19th, coming to the Cornerstone Church in Northfield, Minnesota. We need to know that you're coming, so give us a call today, 1-800-652-1144. 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Click on events, then click on this particular event, and you can register for free today. And also on Saturday, Clayton, you're going to be speaking about Abraham and some of the significance of him And the title is A Patriarch at War. Could you explain a little bit about that?
2: Yeah, so A Patriarch at War talks about Abram the Hebrew. In Genesis chapter 14, we read about a coalition of kings from Mesopotamia. And so we're going to take a look at who were those kings. The chapter goes through Abraham and his private army. You know, we know Abraham was a rich man, but if he had over 300 men, soldiers, born in his own house, I think he was more than just a traveling merchant, a traveling shepherd. If you have 300 and some men in your army, how many people actually live in your household? Likely over 1,000. And the cities of Canaan, where Abram is living, are not that big. Abram is more of a king, I think, than just a guy. He's dealing with kings, treating with kings. And we are going to look at the household of Abram. We're going to look at what he was. There's a term that was used, and that's why we want to talk about Abram the Hebrew, because there's a word that is used in ancient Near Eastern literature that matches very closely with the word Hebrew, and it has a specific meaning.
1: Okay.
2: And these are powerful men with armies of, well, soldiers. Wherever Abraham goes, he's making treaties. He's dealing with kings, and we even see maybe some of the nature of some of the treaties. People often ask about Sarah and the relationship there with Pharaoh and with Abimelech, king of Gerar. What does that have to do with being a Hebrew? And so these are just things we're going to look at, and we're going to put Abram in his historical location, because the Bible is about real people, real places, real events.
1: Yes, it is.
2: And we totally see this time period about 4,000 years ago, Middle Bronze Age. We totally see that in the life of Abraham.
1: That's fascinating. And friends, we're just telling you some of the kinds of things that you're going to be hearing at this upcoming Minnesota conference. And you may be saying, I'm 1,000 miles, I'm 2,000 miles away from Minnesota. But this is other content that we are going to make accessible to you in a variety of ways going forward. So stay tuned to SWRC. Clayton, thank you so much for taking some time to be with me. It's good to see you. I know that you're sort of in between trips to Israel, and God is opening up some amazing opportunities for you. So thank you for making the time.
2: Well, thank you, Josh. It's a pleasure being here.
1: Friends, we were just visiting with Clayton Van Hus. Now we're privileged to be joined in the studio by his brother, Micah Van Hus. Micah, great to be with you again.
3: Great to be with you, Josh. And that's nice to say that the people are privileged to hear me. Did you say that for my brother, too?
1: I don't think I did.
3: Well, then you are correct. No.
1: Yeah, we like to give each other a hard time. We're going to be stuck in a vehicle together for several hours as we drive this week up to Minnesota.
3: Wonderful.
1: And we're glad to fellowship with Clayton and the others that will be joining with us. But yeah, we are excited to be heading to Minnesota for the Prophecy in the News live event. We're not just talking about that conference on today's segment. We're previewing some of the things that we have coming very soon from SWRC. And over these next few months, we've got a lot of exciting things in the works. But it says here on the schedule for this upcoming Minnesota conference, Micah, that on Friday, you're going to be speaking about Realm of the Dead. Can you tell us a little bit about that?
3: Absolutely. Realm of the Dead is one of my favorite presentations to give. It's a fascinating topic. One of the primary subjects we cover is, what is hell? The word hell does not appear in the original Hebrew or Greek at all. It's kind of an English word put into the modern English translations. But there's actually three different locations in the underworld in the original Hebrew and Greek. And so the study of hell is a fascinating study. We also are going to talk about the giants that are in hell. Believe it or not, Scripture actually mentions directly the giants in three different verses that are in hell. And why are they in hell? What are they going to be doing in the future? It is a fascinating topic, and I love giving this presentation.
1: Now, that presentation, correct me if I'm wrong, but you have turned that into a video project. Is that right?
3: I have. We have a DVD on Realm of the Dead. That is from my book, Angels Eternal, War of the Princes. We have two DVDs published for that book of not only my presentation of it, but it's also heavily edited, heavily, lots of imagery, lots of video clips in there on the Realm of the Dead. And the other DVD from my Angels Eternal book is War of the Princes.
1: Okay, friends, so check that out at swrc.com. It's also available as a digital download, and that is two amazing videos that you want to check out from Micah Van Hus. Saturday, coming up this weekend, you're going to be speaking in Minnesota about Mythologies Decoded. That's something very special that you've been working on. Could you explain a little bit about that entire project and about what you're going to be talking in Minnesota?
3: Absolutely. Mythologies Decoded is my brand new book. Mythologies Decoded, Echoes of the Bible. And in that book, we study about the world's ancient mythologies. We're not just talking about Roman and Greek mythology, or the popular ones. We're talking about Hindu mythology. We're talking about American mythology, Native American mythology, Chinese mythology, South American mythology. We get into pretty much all the ancient old gods, from Zeus to Quetzalcoatl in Mexico, the Native American stuff, the Chinese stuff. I mean, just fascinating stuff about the mythologies. Believe it or not, there's actually a number of instances in the original Hebrew and Greek manuscripts where mythological gods are mentioned by name. And they're not really translated over to, the King James is what I primarily use, but they're not really translated over to the newer English versions by their names. But in the original Hebrew and Greek, these mythological gods' names are in the Bible. And we'll talk about that, and that's going to be part of the presentation. But a big part of the presentation is my study on heaven. So four mythologies decoded. I get into, the World Tree chapter, which is the next to last chapter. And we get into the world tree from Yggdrasil, from Norse mythology. It is the tree that connects all the realms, from the realm of God to the realm of men, Asgard and Midgard, and the Bifrost bridge that leads to heaven from earth. But we get into what heaven actually is in our study of Revelation, where Revelation gives us all kinds of stuff about heaven. And I can't get into the whole presentation here because we don't have time, but I will just say, fascinating stuff in Revelation about what heaven actually is. When we die, we do not go to heaven. Heaven comes to us.
1: Wow, that's a good phrase. And so, friends, you've heard it first here, the brand new book from Micah Van Hus coming out. And this Minnesota conference is going to be the very first opportunity, Lord willing, fingers crossed, toes crossed, everything, that people will have to pick up copies of this brand new book. It's that new. And stay tuned to Watchmen on the Wall during the month of September, because there's going to be lots more information coming from Micah Van Hus on this brand new project, as he's going to be explaining much more about that in dedicated episodes coming up later this month. Friends, we're talking about what's coming at the Minnesota Conference. Let me remind you of some of the details. It is free to register, but we need to know that you're coming. 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Click on events. Then you'll see the upcoming events. Click on this conference, and then you can register for as many people who are coming with you. It's this Friday, this Saturday, September 18th and 19th at the Cornerstone Church in Northfield, Minnesota. Micah, thank you so much for joining me.
3: Thank you for having me, Josh.
1: Friends, we're privileged now to be joined by Mac Dominic. Mac, thank you so much for joining me today.
4: You're quite welcome, Josh. It's always a pleasure.
1: It really is, and we are so excited to get to fellowship with you in Minnesota, and you're going to be there at this Prophecy in the News live event. We are so excited to get to see you again and fellowship with you and with our brothers and sisters in Christ who will be joining us there. It says on Friday you're going to be speaking about Shadows of Evil, Origin of the Gods. Could you share a little bit about that?
4: Yes, sir, I sure can. You know, in the Bible, we're given, especially in the Old Testament, we're given names of false gods that were worshipped both by the children of Israel and by surrounding nations. Some of those include Baal, Chemosh, Molech, Tammuz, the Queen of Heaven, and others that are mentioned in the Old Testament. The whole premise of my talk is going to be, are these gods real or were they imaginary? Was the civilization then so primitive that they imagined these spiritual powers that did not exist? Secondly, if they did exist, where did they come from? And thirdly, if they did exist, and they more or less disappeared in the Western world, maybe not completely, but for the most part disappeared in the Western world with the spread of the gospel through the West, what happened to them? Where did they go? What are they doing? Are they planning to come back? Or what is their status if they are real? That's basically the entire premise of part one and part two, because I will be doing part one of this in my first time of speaking and part two in my second time.
1: Now, this is information based on your book by the same name, correct? Shadows of Evil?
4: Yes, my book, Shadows of Evil, is available at Southwest Radio, and it covers an entire spectrum of topics from the ancient gods and then their manifestations. We get into UFOs and the New Age movement and other aspects of the worship of the gods. I'm very excited about the book, and I'm very humbled, privileged, and excited to be speaking at this conference.
1: Yeah, absolutely. And we're glad that you're going to be joining us. It's going to be two fascinating topics and two fascinating sessions. And friends, maybe you can't make it to the conference. Maybe you're saying, Minnesota is a long ways away for me. I'm not able to travel that far. Check out Mac's book. If you don't already have a copy, you can order one through SWRC by giving us a call, 1-800-652-1144. That's 1-800-652-1144. The book is called Shadows of Evil by Mac Dominic. And if you are planning on being with us in Minnesota, you can pick up copies of that book at the conference. We need to know that you're planning to join us, even though registration is free. We need to be sure we bring enough resources. We've got giveaways that we're bringing with us too. And so we need to know that you're planning to be there with us. When you give us a call, let us know that you're coming, and we can mark you down for your free conference registration for this coming weekend, all day Friday, all day Saturday, the Cornerstone Church in Northfield, Minnesota. 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Mac, we look forward to being with you this weekend in Minnesota.
4: Thank you so much, Josh. I'm looking forward to seeing you guys.
1: God bless you.
4: You too.
1: I'm privileged to be joined by Mark Lindstedt, a good friend of our ministry, right out there near Wichita, Kansas, and we get to be with them in May, and we were out there with a wonderful conference. He's going to join us in Minnesota for this upcoming conference this weekend. Mark, it's wonderful to talk with you today.
5: Well, thanks for having me on. It's going to be a pleasurable time, I think, in Minnesota to get together and talk about the Word of God and what's going on in the world.
1: Absolutely. And you're going to be talking about something that I know is near and dear to your heart, something you've done a lot of research on. And in fact, you've written a new book that we've told people about right here on Watchmen on the Wall before, published by SWRC's publication arm, Beacon Street Press. But you're going to be talking about on Friday afternoon, the location of the Third Temple is not where you think it is. Can you tell us a little bit about your book and about this talk?
5: Yeah, well, the title of the book is Lost and Found, Solving the Third Temple Mystery. And it was a great study. I really enjoyed my time researching this. It's interesting to look at as we see this excitement in Israel for the Third Temple to be built. Now it's not only evangelicals who are saying, wow, this needs to happen for the tribulation, and we're seeing some groundwork laid for it. What an amazing thing we have to say, look at all these things in the news that we see hurtling us toward the beginning of the tribulation, you know, the time of sorrows, the travail. What if there's something been hiding in plain sight for us, what I would call maybe a sign that the tribulation is coming close that we haven't even paid attention to? And that really, to me, looks like the Temple Mount. I mean, we know in the tribulation time, there's got to be a temple. There's going to be sacrifice because we know the Antichrist will stop it. Think about the Temple Mount and what it means to be able to actually build this temple. If you ended up destroying the Temple Mount, you'd have a holy war for who knows how long, and we would be staved off another 10, 20, 30 years, who knows how long that would last. But if the temple can reside up there almost exactly how it is right now, what would that mean to our timeline for the rapture of the church, for the tribulation to begin, for the 7 years to complete, and then on into the millennial kingdom? There's so much in this little topic, I think it gets looked over. We get the sensationalism of the news, and we say, wow, look, Iran is doing this, and Turkey's doing that. But we forget about one of the key aspects of prophecy, I think, is the Temple Mount.
1: Yes.
5: You know, I've often talked about the stopwatch of, or the countdown clock of prophecy. And you've got Israel as the hour hand, and you've got Jerusalem as the minute hand. but the second hand is the Temple Mount. We ought to be watching what's happening up there. And I think I've got some great evidence of what might really happen there to really change our perspective on when the rapture, when the tribulation will occur.
1: This is fascinating things, Mark. Friends, you're hearing Mark Lindstedt. You can check out his book. It's available right now at swrc.com. 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Or give us a call, 1-800-652-1144. He's going to be speaking about that this coming Friday afternoon. It's Prophecy in the News Live coming Friday and Saturday to Cornerstone Church in Northfield, Minnesota, just south of the Twin Cities. We would love to see you there. If you're anywhere close, plan to be with us for this powerful weekend. Admission is free, but we need to know you're coming so that we can have enough resources with us. 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He'll sign the book for you and talk to you personally about those kinds of research that he's uncovered. So check out the website for more information on the conference this weekend, swrc.com. 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Or give us a call, 1-800-652-1144. Mark, I know we just have a little over a minute left, but on Saturday, you're speaking about another fascinating topic, the end times from the Jewish, Muslim, and Christian perspectives. Can you give us a little glimpse onto what you're going to be speaking about Saturday?
5: Yes, it's actually a fascinating topic to see that things that we as Christians believe are signs for the end times, believe it or not, they believe those things in their religious sects as well. They have different outcomes, though. They have different understandings of them. They have perception that's off from ours, that maybe not be biblical, but maybe based in a Jewish orthodoxy or based in Islam itself. Mm. And there's so many interconnected things that we can see. I think it's important that we see how the other religious sects view what's happening and how we can tie that back biblically and see exactly who's right, who's wrong, and what's going to happen here in the future.
1: Wow, Mark, I'm looking forward to hearing both of these talks from you, and I always enjoy our time of fellowship together. Looking forward to seeing you this weekend in Minnesota.
5: Thanks, I'm looking forward to being there.
1: Friends, I'm privileged now to be joined in studio by our good friend, Larry Stamm. Larry, great to be with you again.
6: Josh, great to be with you also.
1: We're highlighting the upcoming Minnesota conference. It's coming up this weekend, all day Friday, all day Saturday. We would love to see many of our friends who are in that area to come and join us. You're going to be there, and you're going to be speaking on Friday about a unique topic, how the Jewish people were saved from an attempted annihilation. Can you explain a little bit about that?
6: Yes, Josh. We're going to be talking about Purim, the Feast of Purim, where we find it in the book of Esther. We're going to be talking about the roots of anti-Semitism found in this Old Testament book. And we're going to see the connection between Haman, Hitler, and Hamas.
1: Oh, wow.
6: It's all about the hatred of the Jewish people. Why? Because the Jewish people are at the core of God's redemptive plan for man. So yes. It's going to be really an exciting message as we study and unpack the book of Esther and find out what the Feast of Purim is all about. I really trust that people are going to be really encouraged to dig into their Bibles and be inspired by the bold, courageous faith of both Queen Esther and Mordecai.
1: Yes, absolutely. And this is something that you came to our studios a few months ago and filmed, and we've produced through Beacon Street Media a DVD presentation. It's available as a DVD, also as a digital download. I know we have some friends listening who say Minnesota's a far ways away. And of course, you're going to be with us in our Tri-Cities Conference coming up in October as well. So friends in a different area have a chance to hear some of these kinds of teachings from you and to see these new resources that you have available.
6: Oh, yeah. This DVD that we produced and came out with this spring is the next in our series, Walk Through the Feasts of Israel. This is entitled Purim. We have done previous teachings on Passover, the Feast of Tabernacles, Sukkot, and also Hanukkah.
1: It's going to be this Friday and Saturday at the Cornerstone Church in Northfield, Minnesota. I know that church is excited. 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This Friday, this Saturday, Cornerstone Church, Northfield, Minnesota. 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That's swrc.com. 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And it's totally free, but we need to know you're coming so that we can bring enough resources and giveaways with us as we make our way and make this trek from Tennessee to Minnesota. And we would love to see you there this weekend. 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Just mentioned you would love to come to the Minnesota Conference this weekend. We can't wait to see you there. And Larry, looking forward to fellowshipping with you more this weekend too.
6: Yes, Josh, it's going to be a wonderful, blessed time.
0: Minnesota, this is it. Prophecy in the News Live is happening this weekend. This Friday and Saturday, September 18th and 19th, join us at Cornerstone Church in Northfield, Minnesota for two jam-packed days of Bible prophecy, Israel, current events, biblical mysteries, and apologetics. Hear Josh Davis, Mark Linstead, Mac Dominic, Larry Stamm, Micah Van Hus, and Clayton Van Hus live and in person. And here's the best part. 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
7: John Osteen is next. He was one of our favorites in years gone by. I'm talking about Diana and I when we'd get to hear Brother Osteen in a meeting we went to somewhere. That was always a huge blessing. Well, we have some recordings of Brother Osteen, and we're happy to share those with you on the radio. These are not available for purchase from us. We miss Brother Osteen and getting to hear him these days, but thank God for recordings so we can still hear some great preaching from Brother John Osteen. Here he is next for the next several minutes.
9: John chapter 16, in verse 7. Nevertheless, Jesus says, I tell you the truth. It is expedient, necessary, profitable, advantageous for you that I go away. For if I do not go away, the Comforter, the Holy Ghost, will not come. But if I depart, I will send him unto you. And when he is come, everybody saying, when he is come. Say it again. When he is come, Jesus said, he will reprove or convince or bring a demonstration to the world of sin, of righteousness, and of judgment. Of sin because you believe not on me. Of righteousness because I go to my Father and you see me no more. Of judgment because the prince of this world is judged. Did you ever see anybody that's supposed to be preaching the good news that get as mad as all get out preaching it? I mean, they'll just get to scowling and they'll get to shaking their fists and they'll get all mad and angry preaching good news. I'll tell you, you ought to preach the good news glad. Amen. There ought to be a smile on your face, a spring in your step. But you say, Brother Osteen, if I'm called to preach good news and this is what the world ought to hear, how in the world can I ever preach good news talking about sin and righteousness and judgment? That sounds like it ought to make people tremble. You see, when we understand the revelation of God's Word, and I especially want to direct this to the television audience, and I, of course, these here are listening. If we ever understand the real good news message, we can understand how it'll fit exactly into the context here that Jesus is talking about. I'll tell you what, whether you understand it or not, remember always our message should have the ring of joy and good news to the world. And if it doesn't, it's not the gospel. Well, you say, Brother Osteen, how in the world can it be good news about sin? Well, you see, when you understand the revelation of God about sin, then you can understand what Jesus is talking about. I'm going to read to you from the book of 2 Corinthians in the Amplified Version. If you don't have an Amplified here, just look up this way and let me read it to you. He talks about if any man be in Christ, he's a new creation. Verse 17, old things are passed away and behold, all things have become new. Aren't you glad? Amen. Thank God we don't have religion. We've got eternal life. Amen. Thank God we're new creations. We are born in our spirit by the Holy Spirit. Then he says, but all these things are of God. But all things are from God who through Jesus Christ reconciled us to himself. And the Amplified says, received us into favor. Received the world into favor, brought us into harmony with himself, and gave to us the ministry of reconciliation, that by word and deed we might bring others into harmony with him. Now notice, it was God personally present in Christ, reconciling the world into himself, restoring the world to favor with himself. Well, did he do it?
10: Amen.
9: I said, did he do it?
10: Amen.
9: Now everybody say, he reconciled the world.
10: He restored the world to favor.
9: And then notice, not counting up and holding against men their trespasses, their sins, but canceling them. Did you get that? And he has given to us this glad message of reconciliation. So our message to the world is that God has done something about them. He has reconciled every sinner to himself. He has restored the entire world to favor with himself. He is not counting up and holding men's sins against them. He has canceled them.
10: Amen.
9: Oh, you say, I'd be afraid to preach that. I'm not. God has reconciled you to himself. God has restored you to favor. God is not holding your sins against you. He has canceled them. The Bible says, behold the Lamb of God that taketh away the sins of the what? Sins of the what? Sins of the what? Sins of the world. When Jesus died, he gathered every trespass of Adam and Eve down to the last man and woman that will ever live in this world. And he gathered them past, present, and future. And he bore them on the cross and he put them away.
10: Amen. Every act of adultery, every act of fornication, every act of sin, every blasphemous curse word, every act of stealing and murder, all that you can mention, Jesus paid it all and he put it away. Amen. Now, so I know, I don't want y'all to turn that television off right in the middle of this sentence. Men don't go to hell because of adultery and fornication and cussing and lying and stealing. That's a sign they are going. But you see, if that's the only reason you were going, all you had to do is quit all of that and you say, well, I can go to heaven. But that's not true. Amen. You see, the Holy Ghost said when he came, Jesus said when the Holy Ghost comes, he will convict the world of sin because they believe not on me. Jesus paid the price for all what we call sins. The one sin that stands between them and heaven is the Lord Jesus Christ and the rejection of him. So you see, we've got glad news about sin. You have been restored to favor. Your sins have been canceled. God's not holding a record against you. He has canceled your record. And he said the Holy Ghost will press on one thing on the world, and that is, what are you going to do with the Lord Jesus Christ? What are you going to do with the Lord Jesus Christ? What are you going to do with him? The one sin that you need to recognize that will send you to hell is refusing Jesus Christ into your heart and into your life. Pilate said, what then shall I do with Jesus, who is called the Christ? I've got Jesus on my hand. What am I going to do with him? That's true. You got Jesus on your hand. What are you going to do with him? It's not what will you do with the cursing and the lying and the stealing and the adultery. No, if you'll turn to Jesus and accept him, the power of the devil in your life will be broken. You see, in the book of John, chapter 3, you don't need to turn to it, but listen to it. For God so loved the world that he gave his only begotten Son, that whosoever believeth in him shall not perish, but have everlasting life. God sent not his Son into the world to condemn the world, but that the world through him might be saved. And this is the condemnation that's come into the world, that men love darkness. And they're condemned already because they believe not on the name of the Son of God, Jesus said. The one sin that brings condemnation is they have not believed on Jesus. So you see, we don't go out and discuss the problem. As a denominational preacher who was evangelistic, I used to grab people, as it were, by the neck, those sinners, and begin to choke them until their tongue was hanging out and screaming, you're going to hell, you're going to hell, you're going to hell. Well, if I didn't turn them loose, they're going to go there sooner. You know, just hold the sinners over the flames of hell. You see, that's not the good news. The good news is that Jesus has already paid the price and God has forgiven you. And that forgiveness is in a person, and that person is the Lord Jesus Christ. And the Holy Ghost is in the world to press this message of joy upon the world's hearts, to let them see only one thing they need to do, and that is to bow their knee to the Lord Jesus Christ and confess him as their Lord and Savior. Oh, yeah. Number two, he said, he'll convict the world of righteousness because I go to the Father. Now, you see, a man not only needs to hear the good news that he is forgiven and restored and reconciled, and Jesus now is his Savior, but he needs to hear the message of righteousness. And Jesus said, the Holy Ghost is going to talk. If you want to get the Holy Ghost to help you, do what he came to do. Did you get that? If you'll do what I'm telling you to do, we get hundreds of people saved in this church. Isn't that right? Almost 100 a Sunday. They come and give their hearts to Jesus because we teach what the Holy Ghost is in the world to do and in us to do. But now you see, men want to be righteous. Women want to be righteous.
9: I used to read that scripture in James, the effectual fervent prayer of a righteous man availeth much. I said, oh, if I could only be righteous. The devil would whip me down every time. I said, well, you sure ain't. Did he ever tell you that? Oh, but aren't you glad for the message of righteousness? You see, the Bible says right here in the 17th, the 5th chapter of 2 Corinthians, it says, he hath made him to be sin for us, that we might become the righteousness of God in him. You see, this new creation inside of us, the Bible says we are created in righteousness and true holiness. Now, when Jesus, he said, I go back to the Father. That's why you can have a message of righteousness. When he sat down, it was a finished work. When he sat down, as I said in previous telecasts, the sin question was settled. The Satan question was settled. The curse question was settled. The death question was settled because he sat down. He performed a perfect redemption for us. And when he sat down, he said, it's over. I did it. Now a righteousness is available. In the book of Romans chapter 3 verse 21, I believe it says, after the great 14 indictments of the human race, and every mouth has to stop and everybody become in the whole world become guilty before God, this marvelous, refreshing scripture is in the very next sentence. But now, everybody shout, but now. Shout it out, but now. Now listen, but now, on the face of that black, awful indictment of man's need of a Savior, but now the righteousness of God is revealed that is attainable by faith.
11: Hallelujah.
9: Amen. Amen. Christ, Romans 10 says, Christ is the end of the law for righteousness. Not to the end of the moral law. The moral law will always be here, but it's the end of Christ is the end of the law for righteousness. You don't have to try to live the Ten Commandments to be righteous. When you accept Jesus Christ and become a new creature, you are as righteous as God himself because that the nature of God's in you. Amen. Oh, you say, Brother Osteen, I just don't know whether I can believe that or not. Well, let me ask you a question. Have you ever sinned? I ask these people this all the time. Have you ever sinned after you were saved and felt real bad right down in the middle of you? How many of you feel real bad when you do something wrong? Lift your hand and say, amen.
11: Amen.
9: I mean, you really do feel a little squeamish down in here when you say or do something wrong. If that's so, say amen.
11: Amen.
9: Why is it that you can no longer enjoy those sins? Because you have the nature of God. You cannot make that new creature in you agree with sin. Because he's made righteous. You're made righteous. You see, when you realize that Romans 8:1 is right, there is therefore now no condemnation to them that are in Christ Jesus. You'll rise up out of mediocrity and step forth into victory.
7: That's all the time we've got for today's presentation. I will have more from Brother Osteen next time. Glad you were listening. 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
13: Liberty Counsel asked the U.S. Supreme Court to hear the No Church case. We're going to be talking about this outrageous decision next on Faith and Freedom. I'm Matt Staver, founder and chairman of Liberty Counsel. Joining me is Holly Mead.
14: Yeah, if you've been following along, you've heard the story, Emily Bickford, and she has been prevented from taking her 13-year-old daughter to church because of a custody order with the daughter's father. But that not only includes not taking her to church, but exposing her to any religious philosophy or the Bible or interacting with any of her Christian friends. And it's really been hard for her, but fortunately she has a strong faith and it's not preventing her from her relationship with Jesus. But we continue to fight because this is just absurd, Matt, to say that you can't take your daughter to church?
13: Yes, we represent Emily Bickford and her daughter Ava, who now is 13 and a half years old. And this started when Emily and Ava began going to the Calvary Chapel Church in Portland, and Ava then wanted to become baptized. There's a custody order here. So Emily and Matthew Bradeen gave birth to Ava, but they were never married and they didn't live together. And they entered into a shared custody agreement. All went well until Emily began attending a church and became a Christian. And Ava also gave her life to the Lord and became a Christian. And that's when Ava asked her father, who also has shared custody, can she be baptized? And everything went crazy after that.
14: And of course, noted that not yet anyway, the father has not received Christ. So that's where the problem is. He doesn't want her exposed to anything regarding Christianity.
13: Yeah, so let me just correct some of the things that you might see or hear in the media. This order is not just preventing her from going to a single church, Calvary Chapel. This order includes Calvary Chapel. It includes any friends, any associates, any acquaintances, any literature, any video, any teachings of Calvary Chapel, sure, but it also includes any other church.
14: Yeah.
13: So since December of 2024, when this order was entered, Ava has not been able to go to any church. Emily has not been able to take her to any church anywhere. Every church that she has presented to Matthew Bradeen has been denied because the court order gives him absolute non-reviewable, non-appealable, unilateral authority over anything regarding religious. So no church, no religious organization, no religious event. That would include weddings, funerals, certainly Christmas, Easter, anything religious, no Bible study, no exposure to any, quote, religious philosophy, no exposure to the Bible in general. I'm quoting from the actual order itself.
14: But, you know, to me, Matt, that doesn't make sense because if it's shared custody, then each parent should have a say when they have the particular child, what they're able to do and expose the child to. But this seems very one-sided.
13: Yeah, so when you have two people that are considered fit parents, in other words, there's no allegation of abuse or neglect, and in this case, there's no allegation of abuse or neglect. In fact, in the trial testimony, Matthew Bradeen says that Emily is a very good parent with a very good relationship to Ava. So there is no issue with regards to having fit parents. Now, the problem is giving one parent when both are fit, as in this case, unilateral authority over religious upbringing when that child is not with them. So in other words, when Ava is with her father, Matthew Bradeen, they can go and do whatever he wants. That's pretty typical in these types of custody agreements. But what he can't do is prevent Emily, the mother, from taking Ava to church or any religious organization when Ava is with her in her lawful custody.
14: But he is now.
13: And the court order gave him that ability to do that. In fact, the court actually cites this person from California, who is no expert at all, but she has this rant of a report against Calvary Chapel churches in general, that Calvary Chapel is cult-like because it believes in heaven, hell, angels and demons, eternal life, salvation through Jesus, and it believes that there's right and wrong, good and evil, and it teaches the Bible verse by verse, chapter by chapter, and that makes it like a cult. And it also, she says, can't be good for children to be in an environment like that. Well, that's church. That's the history of the church for 2,000 years. Jesus rose from the dead, that there's salvation alone in his name. No one comes to the Father except through me, Jesus said. That there's salvation in no other name other than the name that is above all names, the name of Jesus Christ. That there is heaven, there is hell, there are angels, there are fallen angels, demons, there is right and wrong, there is truth, and there is falsehood. That's Christianity. way back from the very beginning. That's Judeo-Christian religion. That transcends Catholicism, Protestantism. It transcends denominations. It transcends all of those different divisions, if you will, within the Christian history. That is our Christian doctrine.
14: Right. And through that information, through that teaching, both Emily and Ava have come to know Jesus Christ.
13: Yes.
14: And that's what the Lord's purpose is.
13: Yeah. And I can tell you, when I did the oral argument last November, it took a long time for this court to issue this decision. Mm-hmm. And I thought for sure there would be a dissent in it. And that's why they were taking so long. When I did the oral argument, everybody came away thinking that we had won the case at least 3-2 or maybe 4-1. It was pretty obvious from the oral argument that the chief judge, who was appointed by Governor Mills, the chief justice of the Maine Supreme Court with 5 justices on the bench, was against us. Pretty clear that she was against us. There was one justice on the bench that you couldn't tell whether he was for or against our arguments. He just felt, for most of the argument, that the case maybe needed to go on with more discovery and come back again, but then later he seemed to turn the corner on that. He could have been the other second one that might have dissented, but for different reasons. But there were 3 justices that clearly got it. Somehow, however, the Chief Justice and the others were come together with a unanimous decision that was totally surprising, because now what they did was they overruled a previous Maine Supreme Court decision. They actually put Maine in opposition to other state court orders. The other state court orders are essentially saying that the scenario when you have 2 fit parents, one parent can't have unilateral authority to override the relationship of the other parent with regards to the religious upbringing. They can't have unilateral authority to block it.
14: And you know what? The thing is, too, in many of these custody cases, they don't realize you should do what's best for the child. It's not what I want, what you want, tug of war. It's what is best for our child.
13: Yeah. And you know, here's the thing. The court actually went down that road, but they really misrepresented the record. But here's the other thing that they did. Yes, generally it's best interest of the child, but they made a unilateral decision. It's not in the best interest of the child to be exposed to Christianity, which is wrong. Now, when you do that, First Amendment kicks in. And what this court did was say, in these cases of custody, there is no First Amendment free exercise of religion right. It's wiped out. It's gone. So in Maine, yes, generally that would be true. Best interest of the child is the general criteria. But when it comes to infringing on religion, you have to elevate that, because now you've got a constitutional right that's at stake, because the court then is empowering one of the parents to veto the religious upbringing of the other parent when that child is in their custody.
14: And that's not shared custody.
13: No, and that raises First Amendment issues. And this court says, no, we're not going to do that anymore. And therefore, they overruled one of the prior opinions from the Maine Supreme Court. And they acknowledged in a footnote that this decision is in contravention, contrary to other court decisions. Now, they only cite 2, but there's many others that I cited during oral argument. This case is really an outlier. It's very, very dangerous, because you can have, as in this case, people that are atheist or anti-Christian or in their worldview, or they just maybe don't want the parent of the other person that they're dealing with exposing the child to any kind of Christian teachings.
14: Yeah.
13: This is a dangerous opinion when literally the Supreme Court of Maine wipes out religious free exercise. That's wrong. It has to be reversed. So we're taking the case to the Supreme Court. Go to lc.org/Emily, lc.org/Emily.
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0: yet 56 men signed a document stating that this nation will have no king but King Jesus and no sovereign but Jehovah, the sovereign of man's souls. God bless because of this, and constantly throughout the War of Independence and even up to this very moment, we see his divine hand of intervention time and time again. Too many have grown used to and even take it for granted the amazing aspects of our great Christian nation, born out of the Bible through the Holy Spirit of God, as patriot pastors in colonial times stood in pulpits unashamedly preaching the rights of God guaranteed to man. They spoke about a nation which could be birthed for the rebirth of millions of souls to come through the gospel of Jesus Christ without the restraints of the Church of England and the tyrant King George III. George Washington lived on his knees during the war, pleading for God's guidance, direction, wisdom, which gave him the spiritual strength to carry on. Many men were returning to their homes as their conscription expired. Those who remained were starving to death, with not even enough clothes to cover their bodies, nor shoe leather to cover their feet. Washington said, "You want to know the price of liberty? It is traced by the bloody footprints in the snow." Let us remember, this is a miraculous nation, and although we are facing perilous times, let us understand we're still the greatest nation on earth. May we get informed, involved, and intercede in prayer as people of faith who are servants of God and patriots to our miraculous nation. This is Chuck Harding. Think about it, America. For more on this subject and other issues, go to missiontoamerica.us.
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2: Today is Monday, September 14th. Let's take a look at the weather for the Amarillo area. Overnight low, low to mid 70s. Tomorrow, high temperature mid 90s. A chance of rain tomorrow, 50%. Tomorrow night, overnight low mid to upper 60s with a 90% chance of rain in the night. Wednesday, a high temperature in the low 90s, chance of rain 20%. High temperature Thursday, low 90s.
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1: Would you turn with me to the book of Isaiah this evening? Isaiah, the first chapter. In Isaiah, the first chapter, familiar verses to some are verses 18 and 19. And let's look at them. Isaiah 1, 18 and 19. Isaiah 1, 18. The Lord says, "Come now, let us reason together, says the Lord. Though your sins be as scarlet, they shall be as white as snow. Though they be red like crimson, they shall be as wool." Is that part of the gospel?

0: part of the good news. How many know this applies to us today? And it's not by the blood of goats and bulls, but by the blood of the Lamb. By the blood of the Lamb. Though your sins be as scarlet, they shall be white as snow. Everybody accepts that and says, yeah, that's, man, that's for us. What about the next verse? Huh? Very next verse. If, now you got your sins washed away. Are you ready for something else?
1: Yeah.
0: Got your sins washed away. And since you got your sins washed away now, if, now, go ahead, if you haven't done it already, and take something and put a big circle around that IF there. Because that means that everything he's about to tell you is conditional. Right? Doesn't happen automatically. It is conditional based upon the conditions he's about to reveal. If you be willing and obedient, you shall eat the good of the land. But if you refuse and rebel, you shall be devoured with the sword. People don't shout as much on that. For the mouth of the Lord has spoken it. But both are completely true, aren't they? If you refuse and you rebel, you'll be consumed. You'll be destroyed. You won't eat the good of the land. You'll lose what you have. Does it cost to be rebellious? Does it cost to disobey? Oh, but let's back up. If you be willing and obedient, you'll drive wore out cars. You'll have the cheapest cars of the land. Mrs. says, oh, now, Brother Keith, you're talking about cars. Well, what is the good of the land? He didn't say the good of heaven. The good of what? Good of what the land, what the earth produces. I tell you, the devil has really put a number over on the church. For centuries. Get up and sing songs, as Brother Hagin always said, embalmed with unbelief. Here I wander like a beggar in the heat and cold. Or just build me a little log cabin in the corner of Glory Land. And talk about, I don't want any of this old world's goods. Numerous songs written on the premise of, oh, I don't care for this earthly treasure. I don't care for any worldly goods. Is that in the Bible?
1: No.
0: Or did he say, if you're willing and obedient, you'll eat the good and you'll wear the good and drive the good and live in the good, enjoy the good stuff of the earth?
1: Amen.
0: Did he say it?
1: Yes.
0: Is it here?
1: Yes.
0: That's what we're going to camp on.
2: Right.
0: Amen. Until we really, really, really believe it.
2: Yes.
0: Say it out loud. If you're willing,
1: if you're willing
0: and obedient,
1: and obedient.
0: You shall
1: eat
0: enjoy
1: use
0: have the good
1: of the land.
0: Now, this word good is a little bit different from how we use the word good. If you look it up, it literally means the fat, which we would say the best, top. Because, you know, we're used to old-fashioned Sears and Roebuck catalogs that said good, better, and best. So when you say good, well, I don't know about that. No. This is, when he says the good of the land, he's talking about skip the good, skip the bad. Best. The best. Well, after all, think about it. God made the earth and the fullness thereof. He made all the silver. He made all the gold. He gave man the understanding and wisdom to develop nice things and spin nice fabrics and make nice clothes and build nice cars and build nice houses. Did the Lord give all of that for the devil and his crowd?
1: No.
0: Are these nice things just for ungodly people? People who reject the Lord? Or did he intend, he made it, he made the earth, he made all this stuff, he gave wisdom to people to develop all this stuff. Did he intend that his people enjoy it?
1: Yes.
0: Did he?
1: Yes.
0: And is it his will that we enjoy it?
1: Yes.
0: How do we qualify? If you are willing and obedient, you'll eat the good of the land. I want us to say it out loud three times and apply it to yourself. If I, say it out loud, if I'm willing and obedient, I'll eat the good of the land. Now let's say it like this, because this is King James language, and I just got through explaining the definitions. So we'll say, if I'm willing and obedient, I will enjoy the best of the land. So say it out loud. Let's say it together. If I'm willing and obedient, I will enjoy the best. Just say it like that. The best. Say it again. If I'm willing and obedient, I will enjoy the best. One more time. If I am willing and obedient, I will enjoy the best.
2: Hallelujah.
0: Hallelujah. Is it Bible?
1: Yes.
0: Now, the best of what? Not the best of heaven. We'll enjoy that when we get there. There'll be plenty of time for that. We're not there yet. But the best of the land, the best of the earth, the best of what's around. We're going to call these services and teachings, unless the Lord says something different, qualifying for God's best. Qualifying for God's best. Because it's obvious that not everybody enjoys the best. Right? Many, many people in this country, many Christians, living below so-called poverty level. Many people in Arkansas and Missouri, living below so-called poverty level. And I know that if you're saved and your family's doing good and you love each other, that you still have a good life if you don't have a lot of stuff. I know that. And money can't buy the most important stuff. But the thing is, why can't you have both? Why can't you have it all? Is it God's will for you to have it all? Yeah. And can you just come up? As you walk with the Lord and as you go further, can you year to year just come up and come up some more? I'm talking about financially and materially. And come up and be a bigger blessing. How many of you would like the ability, some of you may have that ability, but how many would like the ability to sit here tonight and hear about the presentation? All it takes is $250,000 to pay this equipment, and you sit there at the prayer time and go, now Lord, what do you want me to do? You want me to pay half of that? Or you want me to just buy it all? What do you want me to do? And you could write that check for $250,000 and hardly miss it. Would you like that? Huh? Would it be God's will for you to be in position to do that? Well, you won't get there by wishing. You got to qualify. Right? Qualify to have and operate in God's best, the best of the land. Handling the best of stuff in the earth. And what's the two big qualifiers?
1: Willingness
0: and obedience. Now, don't just look at that and go, well, I already am. Well, are you enjoying the best of the best? Well, I don't. Well, then you must not be. Got quiet when I said that. The Bible is true. Whether it's me, whether it's you, if we don't see the results the Bible talks about, then we're not filling the conditions the Bible talks about. Sometimes because of ignorance, or sometimes because of disobedience. But whatever the case, if we're not seeing the fullness of what God told us was ours, then it's not His fault. He's not holding out or withholding from us. It's because we're not fully meeting the conditions. I know years ago, Phyllis and I hadn't been in the ministry very long, and we were just so broke. I mean, it hurt. And, you know, have you ever wanted to do something that just didn't cost hardly any money? I mean, $5, $10, and you just didn't have it. Sitting offering after offering and not have a thing to put in and just hurting. And I mean, we went that way year after year after year and then got behind. You know, when you just only got half a nostril above water to start with and then you get behind. Well, it was taking everything you could do to just maintain. How are you going to maintain plus catch up? Well, you people can get in a bad way, and that's where we were. And I remember going into our little bedroom and falling across the bed one day. Nobody else was in there. And just wept before the Lord. And I said, Lord, this is not right. I know this is not your will. I know enough about the Word to know that. I mean, I had been to Bible school. I had been in the ministry for a few years. I said, Lord, I know it's not your fault. Have mercy on me. Help me. Teach me. Show me where I'm missing it. What I don't know, teach me about. What I'm not doing, reveal it to me. Have mercy on me. And the Bible said, when you seek Him with all your heart, you'll find Him. And he heard my prayer, and it seemed like for 5 years, every day, He was teaching me something else about prosperity. And we begin to come out. Didn't happen overnight. Didn't happen in a month or two, but we begin to come up.
3: Amen.
0: And came up and up and up and up and up. And I believe we're going to come on way up from where we are now.
3: Amen.
0: The reason I said that is because so much of what he began to show me is things I already knew, but wasn't doing.
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1: Kenneth Hagin is next. I'm going to bring you a portion of a teaching series on how you can be led by the Spirit of God. As children of God, we do not have to waste time in life going down blind alleys that lead to dead ends. We can deal wisely in all of the affairs of life and learn how to follow the leading of the Holy Spirit. We're going to share with you a portion of a 2-volume series of teachings on this subject that are available for you to purchase from us. I'll give you the contact information after we hear a portion of the teaching from Brother Hagin now on how you can be led by the Spirit of God.
2: The reason that we are continually, as Christians, as Spirit-filled believers, missing it, making mistakes and failing, is because our spirits, which should guide us, are kept locked away in prison, so to speak. Knowledge of our intellect has taken the throne, and our spirits have been kept locked away. Any person, man or woman, who shuts their spirit away and never listens to it. See, the spirit of man is the candle of the Lord and never listens to it. The man or the woman who shuts his or her spirit away and never listens to it, now listen to me, becomes crippled in life and becomes an easy prey to selfish and to designing people. There's a lot of selfish and designing people in this life. I was teaching along this line, and the lady minister pastor said to me, very, very beautiful woman. My wife and I had preached a meeting for this lady. I mean beautiful spiritually. She doesn't so much look at naturally, but a beautifully, beautiful spiritual woman. And in the process of time, we were back in her vicinity preaching in another church, and she came and visited us, of course, and I'd heard about an incident taking place, so I asked her about it, because that way you're not going by hearsay, you got it firsthand. Certain individual that I knew, well, I knew that this, because not of some dealings I had, but some of my friends had it, I knew that this person, I hate to say it, it's a sorry thing to have to say, but everybody in the ministry is not honest. We ought to be. Amen. A minister should be. All of us, Christians and all, should be honest, but we ought to bend over backwards to be honest. Are you listening to me? We shouldn't be slipshod and half-hearted in our business relationships. The Bible said, provide things honest in the sight of all men. Didn't it? Well, that means money too. Provide things honest. Do it right. And that means provide things honest in all areas of your life. Live right. One old boy said, live shotgun straight. Praise God, just as straight as a shotgun barrel. Don't deviate about it. Well, let that be as it may. Where were we now in our Bible discussion? You remember? Some of these side excursions helped us, though, don't they? You know, you can be unconsciously led of the Spirit and not even realize it. Remember, I was preaching one time. Well, I'll tell you where it was. I don't mind telling you. In Jacksboro, Texas. Month of December of 1950. The pastor had said to me, Brother Hagin, come to us. Their church wasn't so large as churches that I was being in. But he said, I tell you what we'll do. I've talked to the board. Said ordinarily, he hadn't been pastor there long. Said they say they take up an evangelist offering Tuesday night, Friday night, and Sunday night. But I said to him, now, Brother Hagin, come in, and this is his word, not mine. Now, somebody of his caliber, we ought to do better. He said, now, actually, they say the most we've ever paid any evangelist is $90 a week, and I know you can't get by on that. But he said, so I said to him, this is take up, we'll take the offering up on Monday night for expenses. We don't have any expenses, much a little advertisement, little extra lights and gas, wintertime, you know. Electricity and gas wasn't as high then, it's very cheap. The more you use, the cheaper it got. And so he said, every other night, Tuesday, we had Saturday night service to every offerings, Brother Higgins. Now that's the agreement. Board agreed to it. Now here I'm preaching one night. Had nothing to do with my sermon whatever. Nothing whatever to do with my sermon. Suddenly, I stopped preaching. Run down off the platform. How come me to do it? I don't know yet. Run down off the platform and sat down by a fellow. There's a little bench over on the side here, and he's on that bench. There's just enough room for me barely on the end without falling off. Not really enough room to sit. And I sat down by this fellow, and I don't know how come it to. Just looked at him and said, you know, some folks trying to steal my money. Yeah, that's what I said. Some folks trying to steal my... I noticed he turned every color but white. I didn't know he was one of the board members. I didn't know who the board members was. I said, you know, they'll call an evangelist like me here and say, now you can have every offering. Except Monday night. And then the money starts coming in. You get $200 or $300 in, but the week's not out yet. Looks like you're going to make $400 this week. $1,950, that's a lot of money. And I said, some deacon will get together and have said, oh, that's too much money. We ought to keep half of that. I said, that's stealing. Just got up and run back up on the platform. The pastor after said, my God, Brother Hagin, that fella you run down there and sat down beside is one of the deacons. He called a meeting before church tonight and said, we ought to keep half of the money. See? Didn't hear any voice or have any, yeah, I just sort of unconsciously, you know, didn't know I was going to do it. Just suddenly inspired to do it. But he said one of the other deacons that ran the finish stage said to him, said, why, brother, that would be stealing. We've already told the man, you get every dime that comes in. Yeah, I said, he won't know how much come in, though. We'll just give him half of it and can't put the other half in the church treasure. He won't even know it. But one of the other deacons said, wow, that, you just might as well come by my filling station tonight after church and with a gun and rob it. See, we need to be honest about these things. Say amen if you can. If you can't, say oh me. Whether we're preachers or who we are. We took up an offering here yesterday, but we put every single penny right where it's at. And that's one thing you'll find out about us. If you don't believe it, you ask any of our folks. It has to do with the money. The money goes exactly where it's supposed to go. Amen. Well, let's see if we can get back here to our notes here. I mean, we wander far here, but God has a purpose in it a lot of times. Just like he had a purpose trying to help that poor deacon. He's about to become a thief. First of all, the inward witness. Secondly, the inward voice, which is the still small voice or the voice of your own spirit speaking to your mind. Thirdly, the Spirit of God speaking to your spirit, which is a little stronger voice, a more of authoritative voice. Sometimes it'll be surreal, you'll almost look around to see who said it. You'll almost think that it was audibly for a while. Now, as I said, the person who keeps their spirit shut away and never listens to it becomes crippled in life. Amen. The person who listens to their spirit is the man or the woman or the boy or the girl who climbs to the top.
3: Amen.
2: Now this lady minister I was talking about. Remember about that now? So I asked her because I'd heard about this episode. Here was an evangelist that was coming to town. He got all the churches and that he could to cooperate with him, and she was one of them. They rented the city auditorium. Thought it had a citywide meeting, did have thousands of people there. But you see, this man, and many of them went to that, we don't have that problem because we've got a good record. We do put money down on our term sometimes, but here they required him to pay all of it first because he didn't have any credit rating. See, he'd gone off leaving people's auditorium bills unpaid, newspaper bills. And we'd run into that because others had done it, but we was able to present credentials that proved that our credit rating was AAA. And so he went through this woman's church. She was gullible enough. Some of the other pastors evidently felt a check in their spirit until their church, you see, was responsible for this bill because they don't have the money yet. Meeting hadn't started. He doesn't have money on hand. But the church has got a good name in town. So here they're responsible to pay $3,000 rent on the city auditorium. And then the newspaper ads. And he's got 2,000 to 3,000 people every night. And took up a lot of money and left town and didn't pay one single bill. Not a one. Not a one. Not a one. And left that dear woman holding about that, and that church holding about $5,000. Boy, that's a lot of money back there then. It'd be a lot of money now. It's a lot of money then. Well, it so happened that they were, you know, building gradually, because they were growing and wanted to relocate a building fund and had some $1,000 on hand. And to protect the name of the church, because here it's in their name, they went ahead and paid these bills. But here they're around, I'm getting in round turns, approximately $5,000 or so. Well, I said, now, I want to hear about this part. I heard that. I won't know if well, she said it's true. It's firsthand. But she said, Brother Hagin, if I'd have listened to my heart, if I'd have listened to my spirit, I don't mean a voice, just an inward check, just an inward witness, I wouldn't have done that. I wouldn't have stood for that. Like I said, if we shut our spirits away and don't listen to it, we become an easy prey for selfish people and designing people. You see what I'm talking about? I'm just using that as an illustration. Well, I said, I want to ask you something else, sister. I said, I heard, you see, that you went and recovered your money. I glory in your spunk. Yes, he said, I sure did. Did I tell you exactly what it did? I found out where he was in another city, because some of them fellas would get out of that state in a hurry and get over into another state, you see. And so she said, I just got me an airplane ticket and flew over to that city, and I waited purposely, didn't nobody know I'm there, till the service is already going. He's on the platform, they're about ready to turn the service over to him, and I marched down the aisle, marched right up on, nobody asked me. But one of the fellas tried to stop me, one of the ushers, and I said, no, I'm going up there, I'm a minister of the gospel. I want to see this scoundrel. And I marched right up on the platform and just plopped down right beside them and said, I come after my $5,000. No, she said, no ifs and ands and buts about it. I'll take the offering tonight. I brought my attaché case along. You can just dump it all in there. And I'll stay around here every day till we get this all back. Well, now, sister, she said, when they say we're going to turn the church to Brother So-and-so, I'm going to take the pulpit, and I'm going to tell them what happened over in my town. And then not only that, but I'm going to follow you from meeting to meeting, and every meeting you have, I'm coming and get on the platform and make the announcements. I glory in her spunk. Amen. It ought to be so. And stop a lot of this stuff.
1: We've been listening for the last several minutes to a portion of a teaching series on how you can be led by the Spirit of God by Brother Hagin. This is an outstanding teaching series. The cost of the CDs, if you want to order them, is for set number one, which is the first six messages, a total of $45. That includes the shipping charge. And the second set is only four messages, so that would be available to you for $30. That includes the cost of shipping. If you want all of them, both sets, is a grand total of $75, including the shipping.
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0: 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We're Johnny and Lori Thomason, and we're going to be with you for these next several minutes going over some things that if you apply them, if we're doers of the word, it will help you and your spouse to have a glorious marriage.
1: That's right. 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Lots of good stuff there.
0: Mm-hmm. There All is. Right. There is.
1: I hear the program sometimes, Lori, and sometimes I'm pretty hard on myself. I criticize myself, and I get on to myself about some stuff. But sometimes I just get plumb happy about what we're talking about. You know what I'm saying? I may misquote, missay, mispronounce.
0: Yeah.
1: Maybe not always the proper grammar, but the content is because it's about marriage. It's about me and you, and it's not about us.
0: Yeah.
1: But it's about you, and I'm crazy about you, aww, and it's about the Word of God.
0: Yeah.
1: It's about Jesus, whom is our Lord of our marriage.
0: Yeah. And how to do it His way.
1: Yeah.
0: And when we do it His way, when we focus on what His Word says to do,
1: yeah,
0: and we focus on each other, and we don't focus on other things. And that's what I want to talk about today, Johnny, is being careful not to get caught up in comparisons.
1: Ah.
0: You know, to focus on one another and
1: sure,
0: not
1: yeah,
0: other things. You know, sometimes we can get caught up in things. And I've heard this phrase, I guess, before, you know, that comparison is the thief of joy.
1: Wow.
0: So comparison is the thief of joy.
1: Man.
0: It's not so much that's a biblical, it's not a scripture per se. And in fact, when I looked it up, well, then I found out that it was actually President Theodore Roosevelt that made that saying, that had that saying. But the Bible is, it does tell us, Johnny, to not compare ourselves or to just be content. There's a biblical principle of just being content,
1: uh-huh,
0: of where we are. And I think that's what's most closely tied to
1: content,
0: that,
1: yeah,
0: to that content phrase, mm, is contentment.
1: Mm-hmm.
0: Because so many times, you know, and it is, it's flesh. That's a fleshly thing to, you know, when you start letting your gaze wander to, I want a bigger car, I want a bigger house, I want nicer clothes, you know, whatever. That can be, you know, that's a worldly desire. And so we have to reel that in,
1: sure,
0: and find contentment. Now, there's nothing wrong with wanting nice things.
1: Correct.
0: But when it's because we're trying to, what is the saying, you know, to keeping up with the Joneses, you know, so to
1: yeah,
0: speak, that's when it becomes kind of an issue where we need to, okay, we got to get this in check.
1: Sure.
0: Because if we're always trying to, you know, have the latest and greatest just because somebody else does, and, you know, that's when it becomes a hard issue. You know, so many times, you know, you may be completely pleased, you know, there's not a thing in the world wrong with, let's say, the vehicle that you're driving until somebody else gets a brand new car.
1: Ah.
0: You know, and then you're like, oh, but my car doesn't smell like that. Oh, my car doesn't have that latest and greatest gadget. Oh, look, that car will drive itself. My car doesn't do that.
1: What about this? What about this? Women looking at other husbands.
0: So
1: or husbands looking at other wives.
0: So that's where we're going to go with this
1: Come on,
0: program.
1: Man.
0: So we have
1: or even your children.
0: Yeah.
1: Well, my son don't play football like that, or my daughter can't sing like that. Hey, we got to stop and be content where you're at.
0: Right.
1: Go ahead.
0: No, I mean, that's
1: all of this stuff.
0: So
1: we just got to check ourselves.
0: Yeah. So that's where we're at in today, and being content with where we are, and knowing that, you know, it's more important to be found pleasing to the Lord than to be found pleasing to man.
1: Yeah.
0: You know, if man is only looking at you and they're only pleased with you because of what you have or what you can do.
1: Yeah.
0: You know,
1: well, I mean, that goes into everything. That goes in with jobs. It's
0: exactly.
1: Like I wished I had that job, or maybe I wish I had that calling.
0: Right.
1: How come they got a big, nice church like that and we don't? Or how come their pastor can preach like this and we don't? Or, I mean, hey, let's don't go there. That's not where we want to be. Look, God gives man desires, right?
0: Yeah.
1: It comes from God, but they've got to be godly desires. They can't be fleshly desires. And that's where we have to discern. Is it God that gave me the desire to want to do this, or is it something my flesh wants?
0: Yeah. Well, even, you know, spiritual giftings and different things, you know, it's like, well, why is that my spiritual gift? Well, wait a minute. I wanted to do what they get to do. Why do I not get to do what they get to do? And it's because we are each wonderfully and fearfully made the way that God intended for us to be made.
1: That's cool.
0: You know, and when we stop and remember and get that in check, you know, it's like you say a lot of times, reel yourself in, get it in check.
1: Reel yourself in, check yourself.
0: But I'm going to read a couple of scriptures, and I'm going to read some of these in a couple of different translations as well. First of all is Galatians chapter 6 verses, let's do chapter 6 verses 3 through 5. The first translation will be out of the New King James. For if anyone thinks himself to be something when he is nothing, he deceives himself. But let each one examine his own work, and then he will have rejoicing in himself alone and not in another. For each one shall bear his own load. And then I'm also going to read that same set of scriptures out of the New Living Translation. This is Galatians chapter 6, verses 3 through 5 out of New Living. If you think you are too important to help someone, you are only fooling yourself. You are not that important. Pay careful attention to your own work, for then you will get the satisfaction of a job well done, and you won't need to compare yourself to anyone else, for we are each responsible for our own conduct. I think that New Living, you know, I really like that translation because it just...
1: just kind of puts you right there.
0: Huh? Yeah, it really does. You know, just in showing us what we should do, where we should put our attentions, how we should conduct ourselves, and... you know, and then being cautious that we are not giving in to comparisons, and that, you know, when we try to do things, Johnny, when we try to do things that are not in our strength, in our makeup, you know, when we try to, well, let me say it this way. When we try to be somebody that we're not, it's very frustrating because we're operating out of strengths that are not ours.
1: Right.
0: You know, and so you just keep coming up against these frustrations. It's like, why can I not do this? And it's because, well, you're not created. You're not designed to do this. You know, that's not your...
1: God gives a man a gift, talent, and ability, and they're all individually, and they're all very unique.
0: Yeah.
1: Although there could be some comparisons in people, but it's uniquely you.
0: Right.
1: Nobody else created another me. Nobody else created another you.
0: Yeah.
1: God created us to be... individuals.
0: But it's those things that were in you, those things that were in me, that drew you and I to each other.
1: Yeah.
0: And so that's what we focus on. So that's where it goes back to what you said earlier about looking at things in other couples. It's like, well, that's that couple. That's
1: a unique situation.
0: How that couple is supposed to operate. Yeah. But you look at you and your spouse and at your gifts, talents, and abilities, and how the Lord is using you as a couple, not trying to reproduce yourself to be somebody else.
1: Yeah. Can I read something along the lines with the scriptures and
0: yes.
1: the some of the study stuff in our Bible. It says truth. One step in developing humility. And we got to be humble. Mm-hmm. We're to be humble. We're to be meek. So if we believe we're too spiritually mature to fall, we should be aware. The Bible portrays the sin of past spiritual leaders as a warning to us to remain humble and open to correction. We need to look at our personal walk with God in honesty before Him. Each one of us will be held responsible for our actions and our attitudes. So remember, we are in a personal relationship with Jesus. He is the Lord of our life. And if He is the Lord of our life, we're going to do it in His way, and that's to be humble and be meek. Be sober in self-assessment. Don't think you're something you're not. Yeah. Be humble in your self-assessment. But also being sober in your assessment doesn't mean that you're a worm, you're worthless, you're no good to anybody.
0: Right.
1: See, this can go either being arrogant and cocky, and I'm too big for my britches, I'm too spiritual, it's beneath me to do these things. Or it could be the complete opposite. Well, I'm not worthy to do that. I don't have the ability to do that. Nobody likes me. Nobody, you know what I'm saying? Mm-hmm. So we need to be sober in our self-assessment. Employ only Jesus' life and teachings as our standard for the judgment and not for the performance of others. So we always go back to the scripture, Lori. I can do all things in Christ who strengthened me.
0: Yeah.
1: I can do all things.
0: Yeah.
1: And that means you can do what you don't think you can do when you need it.
0: Mm-hmm.
1: Or you can be humble when you don't think you can be humble. You can be humble.
0: Yeah.
1: And you know what? Humbleness is one of the coolest things. And it goes into being married. Being married, you have to be humble because you have to serve one another.
0: Yeah. Well, and it also describes a person who is devoid of all arrogance and self-exaltation. It's a person who is willingly submitted to God and His will.
1: Yeah. Willingly be submitted
0: That's
1: to God and God's will.
0: Person. Yes.
1: Yes. It's not like you can mix your fleshly desires with God desires, right? You have to stay in God's. And how do we know this? We just read the New Testament. We check out all. Well, we won't read the Old Testament too. But I'm saying character traits and things to do and things to don't do. We need to look at the 120 plus New Testament commandments.
0: Yeah.
1: Because why? We're to take on the character of Jesus.
0: Yeah.
1: So let me ask you a question. If you're mean to people, or if you're ruthless to your spouse, I mean, you got to ask the question, are you really saved? Do you really have the Holy Spirit dwelling in and through you?
0: Yeah.
1: Because Jesus loved people. He rebuked people for not doing right and stuff like that. He called them out in their sin and gave them a chance to repent. But I mean, he wasn't intention malicious and mean to people.
0: Right.
1: He had the spirit of love.
0: Yeah, yeah.
1: And caring and humbleness.
0: Yeah. Well, I want to squeeze one more scripture in, Johnny, before our time is up here. And this is in Philippians chapter 4 and verse 12 and 13, because you referenced that as well. I know how to be abased or humble, and I know how to abound everywhere, and in all things I have learned both to be full and to be hungry, both to abound and to suffer need. I can do all things through Christ who strengthens me. I'm sorry, I should have read verse 11 before that. I'm so sorry. Not that I speak in regard to need, for I have learned in whatever state I am in to be content.
1: To be content.
0: Yes.
1: Philippians 4:11
0: through 13.
1: All right. Well, that's a wonderful thing. I'm saying so today's topic would be being content.
0: That's right.
1: Being content. Being happy with the blessings you have right now.
0: Yeah.
1: Because somebody else probably doesn't have the blessings that you have. Although we're all unique and we're all to be humble. But we got to go what?
0: Let's go throw another log on the fire.
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3: It's time again now for our Bible reading and commentary. We are reading in the book of 1 Chronicles right now.
4: In reading the book of 1 Chronicles to you on the radio, I'm skipping over numerous verses in the first 9 chapters because it would not be of actual benefit to you and would actually be rather boring to hear hundreds and hundreds of names, most of which do not matter for our purposes of Bible study. This part of the scripture is not very pleasant to read or to have read to you, and it's very difficult to stay focused on the scriptures while someone is reading this massive list of names. So in these first 9 chapters, I'm hitting the high points instead of reading every single verse. So I'm passing over much of the chronicle of names. The word chronicle means a historical account of events or names in order of time, usually without analysis or interpretation. Now, let's look at the more pertinent parts of these chapters.
3: Now, verse 18. The sons of Reuben and the Gadites and half the tribe of Manasseh, of valiant men, men able to bear buckler and sword and to shoot with bow and skillful in war, were 44,703 that went out to the war. And they made war with the Hagarites, with Jeter and Nephish and Nodab. And they were helped against them, and the Hagarites were delivered into their hand, and all that were with them. For they cried to God in the battle, and he was entreated of them, because they put their trust in him. Note, as we read through the genealogies, every once in a while we come upon a verse that is very interesting and, in fact, exciting to us. Think about that. They were in the battle and cried to God and put their trust in him, and he was entreated of them, and they won the victory. You may find yourself in a battle, and it seems that there is much stacked against you. But cry to God in the battle. Put your trust in him, and he'll bring you through victorious also. Note, this should have shown them that there would have been no captivity in the first place had they obeyed God. Sometimes it seems it takes people, some people, a long time to learn that they could avoid a lot of problems if they would cry to God in the first place. Verse 21, and they took away their cattle, of their camels 50,000, and of sheep 250,000, and of asses 2,000, and of men 100,000. For there fell down many slain, because the war was of God. And they dwelt in their steads until the captivity. And they transgressed against the God of their fathers, and went a-whoring after the gods of the people of the land, whom God destroyed before them. And the God of Israel stirred up the spirit of Pul, king of Assyria, and the spirit of Tilgath-Pilneser, king of Assyria, and he carried them away, even the Reubenites and the Gadites and the half-tribe of Manasseh, and brought them unto Halah and Habor and Hara and to the river Gozan unto this day. Note, because of their disobedience, their rebellion against God, their transgressions, and going a-whoring after other gods, God stirred up the spirit of these kings of Assyria to take them captive. By the way, we read about Manasseh there, the children of the half-tribe of Manasseh. There are 5 men in Scripture named Manasseh. Only 2 of them are prominent, the elder son of Joseph, and the 14th king of Judah, the son of Hezekiah. Now that's the end of chapter 5. We'll continue right now by going into chapter 6, verse 1. The sons of Levi, Gershon, Kohath, and Merari. And the sons of Kohath, Amram, Izhar, and Hebron, and Uzziel. And the children of Amram, Aaron, and Moses, and Miriam. the sons also of Aaron, Nadab, and Abihu, Eleazar, and Ithamar. Also the Levites were appointed unto all manner of service of the tabernacle of the house of God. Verse 49, but Aaron and his sons offered upon the altar of the burnt offering and on the altar of incense, and were appointed for all the work of the place most holy, and to make an atonement for Israel according to all that Moses, the servant of God, had commanded. Note, the servant of God, what a wonderful thing for the Lord to call somebody Moses, the servant of God. By the way, only the priests were allowed to do this work that we just read about there concerning Aaron and his sons. Neither kings nor prophets were permitted to do the work of the most holy place and offer upon the altar of burnt offering and the altar of incense, unless they were of the tribe of Levi. There were never any kings of this tribe. Sometimes a prophet would be a Levite. Verse 50, and these are the sons of Aaron, Eleazar his son, Phinehas his son, Abishua his son, Bukai his son, Uzziah his son, Zerahiah his son, Meraioth his son, Amariah his son, Ahitab his son, Zadok his son, Ahimaaz his son. Now these are their dwelling places throughout their castles in their coasts of the sons of Aaron, of the families of the Kohathites, for theirs was the lot. And they gave them Hebron in the land of Judah, and the suburbs thereof round about it. But the fields of the city and the villages thereof they gave to Caleb the son of Jephunneh. And to the sons of Aaron they gave the cities of Judah. David was raised up to be the sweet psalmist of Israel. Not only did he pen psalms, but he appointed the singing of them in the house of the Lord. And he did this after that the ark had rest. It said that in verse 31. While the ark was in captivity, the harps were hung up on the willow trees. Singing was thought to be unreasonable at that time. But at the bringing up of the ark, the harps being resumed, the songs were revived. When the service of the ark was superseded by its rest, they had other work cut out for them. The Levites were not to be idle. They were employed in the service of song. These singers kept up that service in the tabernacle till the temple was built. And then they waited on their office there. There was also serving work for the Levites. This service included providing water and fuel in the tabernacle to sweep, to wash, to carry out ashes, to kill, to flay, to boil the sacrifices. All of these services were services the Levites were appointed to. And there was sacrificing work. Not just cleanup and service work and so forth, but the actual sacrificing that was to be done by the priests only. So the priests were the only ones allowed to sprinkle the blood and burn the incense and do the work of the most holy place. Each had his work, and they needed one another, and they helped one another. We're in 1 Chronicles chapter 6, and now verse 62 will tell us the place of the habitation of the descendants of Gershom. Verse 62, and to the sons of Gershom throughout their families, out of the tribe of Issachar, and out of the tribe of Asher, and out of the tribe of Naphtali, and out of the tribe of Manasseh in Bashan, 13 cities. Note, Gershom received 13 cities scattered through the tribes of Issachar, Asher, Naphtali, and the east part of Manasseh. Verse 63, unto the sons of Merari were given by lot, throughout their families, out of the tribe of Reuben, and out of the tribe of Gad, and out of the tribe of Zebulun, 12 cities. And the children of Israel gave to the Levites these cities with their suburbs. Note, the sons of Merari were given 12 cities scattered through their tribes of Reuben, Gad, and Zebulun. Now verse 65. And they gave by lot out of the tribe of the children of Judah, and out of the tribe of the children of Simeon, and out of the tribe of the children of Benjamin, these cities, which are called by their names. And the residue of the families of the sons of Kohath had cities of their coasts out of the tribe of Ephraim. We're reading in the book of 1 Chronicles, and now we come to chapter 9, verse 1. So all Israel were reckoned by genealogies, and behold, they were written in the book of the kings of Israel and Judah, who were carried away to Babylon for their transgression. Note the mention of them being carried away to Babylon is proof again that this book was written after the Babylonian captivity. Also, we have emphasis again given to the reason why they were carried away, for their transgression. Verse 2. Now the first inhabitants that dwelt in their possessions in their cities were the Israelites, the priests, Levites, and the Nethinims. Note the first verse here in this chapter tells us of the book of the kings of Israel and Judah. It's a book that we do not have, but which no doubt contained a complete record of the genealogies of Israel from which the author of Chronicles took a part to serve the purposes of identifying certain key men in the history of the nation. Following mention of that in verse 1, we then begin to see an account of the first inhabitants after their return from captivity that dwelt in their cities, especially in Jerusalem. Verse 3, and in Jerusalem dwelt

0: 1-4.
1: Hello, this is Sabrina Fitzgerald with an encouraging word for you. Isaiah 48:17 says, "Thus says the Lord, your Redeemer, the Holy One of Israel, I am the Lord your God who teaches you to profit, who leads you by the way you should go."
0: Today is Monday, September 14th. Let's take a look at the weather for the Amarillo area. Overnight low, low to mid 70s. Tomorrow, high temperature mid 90s, or a chance of rain tomorrow, 50%. Tomorrow night, overnight low mid to upper 60s with a 90% chance of rain in the night. Wednesday, a high temperature in the low 90s, chance of rain 20%. High temperature Thursday, low 90s.
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3: 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I'm Rodney Balkaman. Coming up in hour two, we'll have more music about the church.
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